0: approaches the island early Saturday. Questions continue to surround the conditions aboard the American aircraft carrier USS Abraham Lincoln. Senator from Connecticut Richard Blumenthal says he's now pressing Navy leaders for answers.
1: There is a powerful truth here that cannot be denied, and the military's attempt to dismiss it or conceal it simply will not be accepted.
0: Blumenthal says he wants details about crew conditions, morale, safety, and the impact of the carrier's extended deployment, now extended over 8 months, setting a new record.
1: This kind of obligation, duty, trust by the Pentagon must be fulfilled. We're going to have hearings. I'm going to enlist my colleagues, and we want to hear from you.
0: He says he wants a full account of any serious incidents involving the crew, after reports at least one crew member tried to jump overboard. In a New York courtroom today, Luigi Mangione admitted to the 2024 killing of UnitedHealthcare CEO Brian Thompson, entering a guilty plea to federal stalking charges. He faces life in prison now and is set to be sentenced December 18th. Speaking in court, Mangione said he traveled to New York with the intent of killing Thompson. He entered a guilty plea without a plea deal in place. He still faces state murder charges. Scott Carr, NBC News Radio.
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0: A manhunt's underway for three people from Indianapolis whom police say have been robbing graves across nine states, breaking into mausoleums and taking family heirlooms. One of the states is Florida. Orange County Corporal Cole Brazzi says Drake Milan and his girlfriend Portia Bancroft and her mother Angela Garrett are responsible for the theft of about $35,000 in stolen goods.
4: These people went on a tour of the eastern half of the United States. So in Florida, we're investigating approximately 20 cases from Orlando to Winter Park down to the Tampa area.
0: He advises those who may be affected to check grave sites to make sure their family heirlooms are safe.
4: There could be a significant amount of individuals that have been victimized that just don't know it yet.
0: Jury selections wrapped up in Las Vegas for the Tupac Shakur murder trial. Here's Jennifer Kuiper.
5: A jury of 12 was seated on Thursday along with four alternates. The defendant, Dwayne Davis, is accused of orchestrating the rapper's 1996 murder and faces life in prison without parole if convicted. The trial will get underway next week with opening statements starting on Monday. I'm Jennifer Kuiper.
0: The mastermind behind what prosecutors say was likely Georgia's largest Ponzi scheme ever is going to prison for 20 years. 45-year-old Todd Burkhalter, the founder of Drive Planning, was sentenced Friday. Burkhalter ran a four-year scheme defrauding thousands of everyday investors out of $380 million by convincing retirees and families to pour their life savings into phony real estate deals. In rural Berkeley County, South Carolina, more than 40 dogs have been rescued from a suspected dog-fighting ring. Deputies say they found the pets tethered to heavy chains across the property. Some of the dogs' puppies, most of the dogs had injuries they say consistent with organized dog fighting. They're now being treated. Authorities have not said what led to the warrant or who owns the property. Scott Carr, NBC News Radio.
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6: I'm meteorologist Allison Jacoby with Northern News Now, and we have another nice day today. Temperatures getting up into those 70s for pretty much everyone here in Northland. As we go through the evening, though, we will build in some more cloud cover and see some rain chances begin tonight and lasting throughout the day tomorrow. Conditions are going to clear up into our Sunday and Monday, where we'll see breezy conditions throughout the beginning of the week. With Northern News Now, I'm meteorologist Allison Jacoby for 610 and FM 103.9 KDAL.

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6: I'm meteorologist Allison Jacoby with Northern News Now, and we have another nice day today. Temperatures getting up into those 70s for pretty much everyone here in Northland. As we go through the evening, though, we will build in some more cloud cover and see some rain chances begin tonight and lasting throughout the day tomorrow. Conditions are going to clear up into our Sunday and Monday, where we'll see breezy conditions throughout the beginning of the week. With Northern News Now, I'm meteorologist Allison Jacoby for 610 and FM 103.9 KDAL.

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1: NBC News Radio, I'm Scott Carr. Five people plus a suspect are dead in northern Michigan. State Police Lieutenant Ashley Miller says troopers were called to a home in Maukesee County over reports of a shooting this morning. They found three people dead and one person critically wounded.
2: We're going to conduct a thorough investigation, and we want to make sure to keep our community members up to date on our current situation and what we're discovering throughout this process.
1: Two other bodies were found elsewhere. Police were searching for suspect Chad Hickman. He was later found dead. Tropical storm Lala is expected to become a hurricane as it makes its closest approach to Hawaii Saturday. Hurricane warnings are in effect for the Big Island. Maui County's under a tropical storm watch. Luigi Mangione has admitted to the killing of UnitedHealthcare CEO Brian Thompson in 2024, entering a guilty plea to federal stalking charges today in New York. He faces life in prison. He'll be sentenced December 18th. Scott Carr, NBC News Radio.
3: This is Minnesota News Network. I'm John Anderson. A mother is facing charges for allegedly letting her 15-year-old daughter drive, which ended in a deadly crash in Rockford. The incident happened in May when a teen who was driving jumped a curb and struck two women, killing 55-year-old Laura Bashinsky and leaving a second woman severely injured. Police allege that the teen's mother, Charlotte Breton, allowed her daughter to drive the van despite the daughter not having a license. Minnesota's confirmed its first equine case of West Nile virus this year in an unvaccinated 3-year-old horse from Polk County. Minnesota Board of Animal Health says the horse showed weakness and coordination problems, but is improving with veterinary treatment. Officials say West Nile virus is spread by mosquitoes and cannot pass from horses to people or other horses. This is MNN.
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3: NBC News Radio, I'm Scott Carr. Tropical storm Lala is expected to become a hurricane as it passes Hawaii this weekend. Hurricane warnings remain in effect for the Big Island while Maui County's under a tropical storm watch. NBC's Maggie Vespa reports Governor Josh Green has declared a statewide emergency.
4: Hawaii bracing for what could be the first hurricane to make landfall on the Big Island, with tropical storm Lala still strengthening as it approaches.
3: State police in northern Michigan this morning found five people plus a suspect dead and at least one person left in critical condition. Troopers were called to a home in Maumee County over reports of a shooting this morning, where they found three dead and one critically wounded. Another fatality was found in a wooded area and a final victim in another home. Police had been searching for suspect Chad Hickman, who was later found dead. An investigation's underway. President Trump paid a visit to Long Island today, and one of his key messages was reports pointing to a decline in crime in the U.S.
5: The president addressed a big crowd at the Nassau County Police Academy. He noted a new FBI study showing that 2025 saw the largest drop in violent crime in American history.
6: Drug dealers, prisoners from all over the world. They came in from the Congo. They came in from South America. They were in, and despite that, we have the best crime record in recorded history.
5: He also heartily endorsed Nassau County Executive Bruce Blakeman, the GOP candidate hoping to become New York's next governor. The president targeted incumbent Kathy Hochul, describing her as a radical left governor who has been a nightmare on crime. In New York, I'm Liz Warner.
3: Luigi Mangione's admitted to the 2024 killing of UnitedHealthcare CEO Brian Thompson, entering a guilty plea to federal stalking charges in a New York courtroom today. Mangione faces life in prison. He'll be sentenced December 18th. Scott Carr, NBC News Radio.
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3: Tyson Foods in Arkansas is scaling back its beef operations as they say U.S. cattle supplies fall to a 75-year low. The meat producers closing plants in Illinois and Utah, attempting to sell another in Washington, and shifting their productions to larger facilities, including in Texas. The supply shortage is driving up prices at beef in supermarkets more than 9% higher now than a year ago. The Lineage Logistics warehouse fire that happened 2 months ago in L.A.'s Boyle Heights neighborhood is causing more political strife. The operator of that destroyed cold storage facility that's been plaguing locals with the stench of rotting food and insect and rodent infestations missed a Friday deadline to get the entire site cleaned up. L.A. Mayor Karen Bass had given the company a 45-day deadline to clean up the rotting food and debris.
11: Lineage is a multi-billion dollar company with the resources to meet this deadline, but we know now that they will not meet it.
3: Lineage says the deadline was miscalculated and they still have more time to complete the cleanup. Regulators in California have approved the sale of Cox Communications to Charter Communications.
12: The merger is believed to be worth $34.5 billion. After getting the green light from the California Public Utilities Commission, the consolidation is expected to be finalized next week. It will make Charter Spectrum the dominant broadband internet and cable television service in Southern California. It has or will have millions of customers in Los Angeles, Santa Barbara, Bakersfield, Palos Verdes Estates, Newport Beach, Irvine, Riverside, and San Diego. It will also solidify Charter as the nation's largest cable company ahead of Comcast Corporation. I'm Daniel Martindale.
3: In theaters, The End of Oak Street, starring Anne Hathaway and Ewan McGregor, is off to a good start at the box office.
13: God's not going to let us die here.
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3: The sci-fi flick made $2.5 million just from Thursday previews. It's expected to make between $20 and $30 million in its first weekend. Scott Carr, NBC News Radio.
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18: This is Lee Habib, and this is Our American Stories, and we tell stories about everything here on this show, from the arts to sports, and from business to history, and everything in between, including your stories. 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They're some of our favorites. And this edition is with Bill Koch, whose company Oxbow Carbon has over 1,200 employees and $4 billion in annual revenue. Bill has also led America to a victory in the world's premier sailing competition, the America's Cup, and did it on his first try. But today he brings us some formational leadership stories from his younger days at his high school, Culver Academy.
19: At Culver, you know, my first year, I got beat up a lot and razzed a lot. And when I was at Culver, some of the advisors told me that I couldn't get into MIT.

0: and told I was dumb, an idiot, some other things. So that has become a big challenge for me. I mean, it can have two effects. Either you stay a nerd the rest of your life or an idiot the rest of your life, or you take advantage of it. In fact, you know, I probably have a little OCD. And I looked at it and said, well, that could either kill me or I could use it to an advantage. So I used it to work very hard. And surprisingly, I got more honors than all my brothers put together, which has made a couple of them pissed. But I wanted to play basketball. I thought the sport was terrific. But in our freshman year, the varsity only won one game. But we as freshmen couldn't play on the varsity in those days. Now they can, then you couldn't. And we were a bunch of nerds. And MIT went out and got this one coach from Methuen High School. It was a northern mill town that was dying in northern Massachusetts. And he had the longest winning record of any high school in the country. So MIT recruited him. Then when we became sophomores and were playing on the varsity, we also won only one game. And the coach, you know, took a while to learn out the MIT system, to learn what nerds we are and what how clumsy and awkward we were. So I wanted to play more on the varsity, so I went up and went to a summer camp that he had so I could practice all summer. And also that avoided me going out and working on the ranch. And I could possibly chase girls, even though it was in Methuen. But anyway, he told me he had a new plan, and he came up with a new play. But he came up with only one play, because he said we weren't smart enough to learn more than one. These nerds from MIT. And he was also afraid that if we all had different plays, we'd get too confused. And then he just drilled us over and over and over in that same play, so we could do it in our sleep. So it was, you know, habitual. Then he started giving us variations off the play, which was great. But the most powerful thing he did was that he put people in the right spots to minimize their weakness and maximize their strengths. And he defined jobs. You know, and he said, okay, your job is to bring up the ball and dribble it. And dribble it up and set up a play. And then your job is to get rebounds and block shots and put up pivots. And then he said to another guy, all right, your job is to go after the best shooter on the other side and rough him up a little bit. But he made it very succinct. Well, anyway, in our junior year, we won over half our games. Our senior year, we had the longest winning streak in the country and the least points scored against us. And so I looked at that and said, that's a, you know, and I sat on the damn bench, but it was terrific. I learned it because that was one of the best lessons I made, ever learned at MIT. How important teamwork is and focus. And, well, the guy also told us, you guys are winners. You know, if you think you're going to lose, you will lose. You know, if you think you're going to win, at least you have a 50-50 chance of winning. And I said, that's terrific. You know, and he said, you all work together. I mean, it's remarkable because not one of us could have even got in any other college. In fact, we probably wouldn't even made intramural teams. And relying upon your teammates, you know, and not be a star. I think Ren Arbuck said, any of you guys on the pro team, if you want to be a superstar, any one of you can score 30 points a night. But if you do, we're going to lose. And instead, we got to work as a team. And if we win, then we're all heroes.
1: And that's so true. And Red Auerbach is one of my heroes, one of my dad's heroes. My dad was my coach

I was a point guard on an all-state team, and my goodness, learned a lot of these lessons about knowing your job, being accountable to the job, too. If your job's to rebound and block out that guy, rebound and block out that guy. And your teammates are depending on it. Bill Koch's story, his leadership story, and a coach's story, and the impact that man had on those boys who turned into men, here on Our American Stories.

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9: I'm meteorologist Allison Jacoby with Northern News Now, and we have another nice day today. Temperatures getting up into those 70s for pretty much everyone here in Northland. As we go through the evening, though, we will build in some more cloud cover and see some rain chances begin tonight and lasting throughout the day tomorrow. Conditions are going to clear up into our Sunday and Monday, where we'll see breezy conditions throughout the beginning of the week. With Northern News Now, I'm meteorologist Allison Jacoby for 610 and FM 103.9 KDAL.
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0: This is Lee Habib, and this is Our American Stories. Kyle Young, CEO of the Country Music Hall of Fame, had this to say about the late Kenny Rogers. Quote, "He redefined and elevated country music superstardom in every sense. He blurred traditional genre lines and substantially expanded the core demographics of country music's audience, all by being true to his unique artistic vision. His versatility is astounding." Here's our own Greg Hengler with the story of Kenny Rogers.
10: Kenny Rogers charted more than 120 hit singles across various music genres, topped the country and pop album charts for more than 200 individual weeks in the United States alone, and has sold over 100 million records worldwide, making him one of the best-selling music artists of all time. He was voted the favorite singer of all time in a 1986 joint poll by readers of both USA Today and People magazine. His favorite hit is probably yours too, The Gambler. He has also acted in a variety of movies and television shows, most notably the title roles in Kenny Rogers as The Gambler. He is also a co-founder of the restaurant chain Kenny Rogers Roasters. Kenneth Ray Rogers was born in Houston, Texas in 1938 to Lucille Lois, a nurse's assistant, and Edward Floyd Rogers, a carpenter.
11: I think I got my sense of humor from my father and my sense of values from my mom. And it's a great combination. You know, I always, I always start the conversation by saying my dad was an alcoholic. And a friend of mine who was a marriage counselor said, "Do you realize that's the first thing you say about your dad?" And one of my real sad things about this is that I never really took the time to get to know my father. Why was he an alcoholic? There's usually a reason for that. And it was actually only after having spoken to my brothers and sisters that I found out what it was. And he was a great guy, an incredible sense of humor.
10: Despite his poor circumstances, Kenny didn't feel envy towards those with more wealth.
11: The interesting thing is when you're broke and you live in the projects, you don't realize you're broke. You think everybody's like that. It's only when you get a little older and you're exposed to wealth that you realize you don't have it. So we didn't have much, but my mom was a very strong Christian. She went to church. She took us to church 3 times a week. I mean, our God had a good shot at our family. And my dad had his problems. But we were a happy family. I had 4 brothers and 3 sisters and plenty of kids to play with. And I remember when I used to walk to school, I would walk through one of the wealthiest parts of the city. And something that stuck with me, that even when I was older still sticks with me, they used to have automatic sprinklers in their yard. And the sprinklers would go off. And I thought that was so cool. And I kept saying, someday I'm going to have automatic sprinklers.
10: It was this ambition coupled with poverty that drove Kenny.
11: I think that it made me determined to do something, but I think there's a fine line between being driven and being selfish. And I think I became selfish, and that's why some of my marriages didn't work. I was gone 6 months out of the year. And, you know, you can't keep connected with somebody when you're gone. And someone said, "Do I regret doing it?" I regret the people I hurt on the way up, but if I hadn't done it, I could have been working at McDonald's now.
10: Kenny first married when he was 19. Money was a struggle, so he took a sales job to make ends meet. But he got fired because all of his focus and time was on making music.
11: My mom told me when I was a kid, find a job you love and you'll never work a day in your life. And I was determined not to work, I guess. And to the day she died, she said that boy never worked. All he ever did was sing. So I don't think she saw the business side. She saw me doing it because I enjoyed it. But she told me, she said, be happy where you are. Because if you're not happy where you are, you'll never be happy.
10: Kenny's first mainstream success was with his band, The First Edition. The song Just Dropped In was a hit in 1968 and was also featured in the Coen Brothers film, The Big Lebowski.
12: I tripped on a cloud and fell 8 miles high. I tore my mind on a jagged sky.

That song was written by a guy I went to high school with. And he played it for me when I was in the New Christy Minstrels. And I said, I want to record that. And he said, I can't let you have it because Sammy Davis Jr. has it on hold, which I thought was pretty interesting in itself. But when I went with the first edition, he said, you can do it if you want. And I just always believed, I think great songs make it to radio. And that's always been my strength, is picking music. Every song I've ever recorded, I picked. And there's no question I've had been referenced by other people. But I make the final decision, and they all fall into one of two categories. One is either ballads that say what every man would like to say and every woman would like to hear. And she believes in me. Through the She Believes in Me, You Decorated My Life.

And the others are story songs that have social comment. Just Dropped In, of course. I'm not sure where that falls. But if you look at Ruby, Don't Take Your Love to Town, it was about a Vietnam War vet who came back, wanted to kill his wife. Ruby.

0: And a lot of people don't know that. They sing along with it and they go, oh my God, that's about a rape.
1: Kenny has experimented with all kinds of musical genres, jazz, blues, and pop, and yet he's known as a country artist.
0: I started out as a kid listening to country music, but once I got into jazz, I met this guy who was blind and played piano, Bobby Doerr, and he wanted to be in his band. And he said, I'll teach you to play bass. And I thought, okay, why? He said, because there's more demand for bad bass players than bad guitar players. But he gave me such an education of music that it afforded me the opportunity to sing songs that weren't quite so country. And I had people, you know, they said, I heard something somewhere, and I believe this with all my heart, that people are successful because someone believed in them and they didn't want to let that person down. And I think I've had people as I go through my life, Larry Butler for one, that took me into the country music area. I was 40 years old, come out of a rock group, and everybody said, it'll never happen. And he said, but I have the right to hire him and I'm going to hire him. And he believed in me and I didn't want to let him down.
1: Despite being initially rejected by the country community, Kenny found his greatest success in Nashville. He was in his 40s. Here's how Kenny dealt with the naysayers who thought that he would fail.
0: I never thought about them. I mean, I just figured this was my journey and I was going to find a way. You know, they said, you're too pop, you're too old, and you have a beard and you have long hair and it's not going to happen. I was trying to be something and I wasn't comfortable. And I knew my time was limited. Anytime you're afraid to play with your image, your time is limited. So I just switched it up. So the next day, I cut my hair, got rid of the glasses, took the earring out of my ear, and I became more real.
2: 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And what a career. The number of hits, the 100+ million albums, The Gambler, one of America's favorites. But his start in life is humble. Used to in 1938, a father who drank too much, a mother who loved him and dragged him to church. Talked about his own selfishness and how it caused a couple of divorces, but how in the end he was determined to get where he needed to get. When we come back, more of the life of Kenny Rogers here on Our American Stories. 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
8: NBC News Radio, I'm Scott Carr. Five people plus a suspect are dead in northern Michigan. And state police say another person's left in critical condition. Troopers were called to a home in Maswaukee County over reports of a shooting this morning. They found three people dead and one critically wounded. They then found two more bodies nearby. Police were searching for suspect Chad Hickman, who was later found dead. An investigation continues. Luigi Mangione has pled guilty and admitted that he killed UnitedHealthcare CEO Brian Thompson. Mangione showed little emotion in a courtroom today as he entered the guilty plea to federal stalking charges. He faces life in prison and will be sentenced December 18th. Tropical storm Lala is gaining strength as it moves closer to Hawaii. Set to bring hurricane conditions to the state, Governor Josh Green's declared a statewide emergency, and hurricane warnings are in effect for the Big Island, where it's expected to brush the southern tip. Scott Carr, NBC News Radio.
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2: And we continue with our American stories and the story of Kenny Rogers. 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
1: Kenny brought new influences into the country world, including R&B and soul. He collaborated with Lionel Richie, and he had to convince the country music establishment that this would work commercially.
0: Well, I just explained to him that country music is the white man's rhythm and blues. That's where the pain is. And I said, listen to what Lionel writes. He writes conversations.
14: You once, twice,

0: And I said, why would that not work in country music? He's just doing R&B tracks. Let me do his music. Ray Charles did it. And I said, let me do his songs, his lyrics, and put them to country tracks.
1: It's hard to believe, but one of Kenny Rogers' biggest hits first appeared as an extra track on his 1980 Greatest Hits album, an album that would end up topping the country and pop album charts. And the success of Lady also boosted Lionel Richie's career. The writing and production work was Richie's first outside the Commodores and foreshadowed his success as a solo act during the 1980s. Kenny Rogers once told an interviewer, "The idea was that Lionel would come from R&B and I'd come from country and we'd meet somewhere in pop."

0: years. Lady became the first song of the 1980s to chart on all four Billboard magazine singles charts for country, Hot 100, Adult Contemporary, and Top Black Singles. Here's Kenny from his 2010 TV special, Kenny Rogers, The First 50 Years. During the show, Kenny introduced Lady by telling the story of how Lionel Richie, who was present in the audience, came to write it for him.
1: I called him from the Riviera here, and I said, Lionel, I'd love for you to come over and write a song for me. And he said, I don't think I have time. I said, well, it's going to be a part of a greatest hits album. It'll sell, I think, a minimum of 4 or 5 million records. He says, it's 7 o'clock tomorrow night, okay. So he came in at 7 o'clock, and we had this little upright rinky-dink piano in the dressing room, and he starts to play, and then he says, before I do this, I have to tell you, I pitched this to the Commodores, and they turned it down, which I thought was an interesting approach to selling a song. So he sits down, and he starts playing, and he goes, Lady, wait. And the rest of it, la da da da da da da da da da. All he had was the one word. I said, how could they have turned that word down, I asked you. So we go in the studio. 6 months later, we're recording. I finish the first verse of the song, and I'm sitting looking at the lyric sheets, and there's not a second verse. And I said, wait a minute, where's Lionel? I swear to God, he's in the toilet writing the second verse. They said, he's at his best under pressure. So I am so excited about being here, you know. And you're not just a friend of mine, but the song you wrote was truly a changing point in my career. It's one of the most identifiable songs I've ever done.
0: Kenny went on an incredible roll in the 1970s and early 80s with songs like Lucille. You picked the five.

0: and his most well-known song, The Gambler.
1: On a warm summer's evening, on a train bound for nowhere, I met up with a gambler. We were both too tired to sleep, so we took turns of staring out the window at the darkness till boredom overtook us. And he began to speak. He said, "Son, I've made a life

0: advice.
1: Here's how he feels about those songs today. After all, is he sick of being the gambler guy?
2: You know what? I have this thing about performing. It's not important to me that anybody leaves the show saying he's the best singer I've ever heard. But it's important that everybody leaves saying I enjoyed that. And what's going to make them enjoying it is doing songs they know. So I went to see Ray Charles, who was my hero. And he didn't do Georgia on My Mind. And I was so angry. So I decided I was never going to do that. So I do every hit every night. I mean, who wouldn't want to have something like that? It's a career-making song. And, you know, you have to love that. And you, when you perform, you're looking for those kinds of vehicles to go out with. I mean, I have no desire to go out and be truly innovative on stage and someone say, wow, I didn't know he could do that. That doesn't interest me. It's partly because I figured out who I was. And from that point on, I did songs that fit who I was and what I'm all about and my philosophies in life.
1: Kenny's been married 5 times. The first 3 divorces, he says, are 85% his fault. If success had been less important, I could have stayed with any one of them.
2: It's a different type of drive when you're 20 or 30 or 40 even than when you're 60, or in my case, I'm 70 now. And I'm married. I have identical twin boys that are 8 years old. I have a young, beautiful wife. And she knows me. We've been together 20 years, been married 15 years. She knows me better than any woman in my life has ever known me. I couldn't be happier.
3: And a terrific job on the production, editing, and storytelling by our own Greg Hengler. And it was so special to hear Kenny Rogers talk about his life. By the way, when he's telling that story about Lionel Richie, Lionel Richie is in the audience and he's just nodding his head to every part of the story, like, this is true. I did tell him I pitched the Commodores. I did write the verses to the song in the toilet. And I do thrive under pressure. And my goodness, what a change in both of their lives. It ultimately freed Lionel Richie from the Commodores and took Kenny Rogers to another level. I mean, to top 4 Billboard charts separately is a rare, rare achievement by any musical artist. And Rogers could count himself as one of them. And all because he had a goal. He understood that R&B was actually country music set to different chord structures, to different instruments. But in the end, they were still stories of pain and loss and love. And his idea of taking R&B and country and meeting somewhere in the middle called pop, which was his idea for that song, Lady, is what would end up defining who Kenny Rogers was. The story of Kenny Rogers, here on Our American Stories.
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3: This is Lee Habib, and this is Our American Stories. Knights in shining armor, duels of honor, jousting tournaments, tales of yore. You might think we're talking about medieval Europe, but you'd be about an ocean away on that guess. We're actually talking about the American South. That's because before the Civil War, the Southern aristocracy was absolutely obsessed with that aesthetic, so much so that they'd form a secret society dedicated to the look and a bit of territorial expansion. Here to share the story of the Knights of the Golden Circle is Mark Kowar, author of America But Bigger. But first, a bit from David C. Kane, author of Knights of the Golden Circle, Secret Empire, Secession, Civil War. Let's get into the story.
15: When you go on the internet, you'll find all kinds of myths and legends about the Knights of the Golden Circle. Some say that Booth was a member, that they were behind the Lincoln assassination. Some say that they buried gold throughout the South at the end of the Civil War. National Treasure 2 begins with a castle of the Knights of the Golden Circle in Washington the night before the Lincoln assassination. The implication is that Booth is there and they go off and accomplish the assassination the next day. And then Nicolas Cage and his cohorts go off looking for gold across the South.
16: That's the most ridiculous thing I've ever heard.
15: How much of this could be true?
17: I'm Mark Kowar. I'm the author of America But Bigger. It's a real thing. But the Knights of the Golden Circle would come across today as ridiculous if they weren't so serious and dangerous. Secret societies were very popular in the mid-19th century. It was a common part of social lives for a lot of American men in the age before mass communication. And there were secret societies across the nation, but in the South, it's not surprising that there were secret societies dedicated to expanding slavery. Slavery was the number one issue in the United States, by far. Nothing else came close. It infused every other debate, even things that didn't seem to be connected to slavery, like expansion. There was always the question, are we going to expand to benefit the free North or the slaveholding South? Often this tension prevented the United States from expanding further, and I have no doubt that if the Confederacy had won the Civil War, within a few years they would have been going after northern Mexico and Cuba and trying to expand their slavery system.
15: The Golden Circle that the Knights got its name from encompasses the American South, Mexico, Central America, and the Caribbean islands. And the goal was to establish an empire equal to the grandeurs of ancient Rome, as they said.
17: The Knights of the Golden Circle were led by a man named George Bickley, who's a fascinating figure.
15: His father died when he was young. He had a gallivanting mother. She would run around Petersburg and Richmond, and he grew up there sort of as a loner. And at the age of 12, just left home. And he roamed around the South, visiting, in some cases, relatives. He started a trading business in Alabama, fathered a son in North Carolina.
17: He was a professor of medicine in Cincinnati.
15: His specialty was phrenology, which is sort of like a cross between brain surgery and astrology, where you would read people's the bumps on their head to determine what their well-being is and what their future is going to be.
17: But
15: the one thing, when George wandered around the South, he also became a very convincing liar. And he could convince anyone of anything.
17: He had no medical training and lied about his credentials to get the job.
15: He went to an upstart medical institute in Cincinnati and convinced them that he had studied in Philadelphia and London, and so they appointed him as a medical professor, and he taught there for a number of years. And then he decided there was an easier way, so he married a wealthy widow who was connected with the Kinney banking family. She had a farm about 100 miles east of Cincinnati and lived in her farm and could engage in all kinds of promotions and schemes.
17: He founded a magazine and a patent company.
15: You know, he was selling farm implements in Russia, coal mines in the Dominican Republic.
17: And one of his business ventures was he founded this traveling drill team of men who were going to go around and do complicated military maneuvers as a money-making scheme.
15: They would hold jousting contests where thousands of people would show up. And it was during this period that he developed the ritual and the structure of the Knights of the Golden Circle. The ritual was premised on very popular writer at the time, Sir Walter Scott, who wrote the book Ivanhoe, particularly popular in the South, and the idea of the chivalrous knight.
17: And it was a social club that set up clubhouses that they called castles.
15: Now, the Knights used code words, passwords. They had signs of recognition to each other.
17: They would dress in costumes that resembled medieval chainmail. They would take long and complicated oaths to expand the nation's borders. They drilled with weapons, and they were kind of a paramilitary force. Bickley took kind of a tour of the South and stumped for the group. He was a bit of a carnival barker figure. He would go into a town and get people excited and set up a castle.
15: The Knights were organized on a hierarchical basis. At the bottom was the first degree, called the Order of the Lone Hand. And the Order of the Lone Hand was the Knights' army. The next degree was the Order of the True Faith. These were the enablers. These were the money men that backed the Knights' various missions. Also the editors. For example, in Texas, the Knights had 20 different affiliated editors who supported the work of the Knights.
17: By many accounts, the Knights had probably tens of thousands of members in the late 1850s. And by a lot of accounts, they had some very prominent supporters.
15: The third degree was the Order of the Columbian Star. It was kept secret. Even their identities were kept secret.
17: Some accounts show that governors, senators, even cabinet members were either knights themselves or aligned with the knights. So they had this great political influence, and they were really channeling this popular idea in the South that the South needs to expand. The only way to create a balance of power and ensure the future of slavery is to keep adding territory, keep adding states that allow slavery. And so the knights tried to put these ideas into practice. They were actually going to go out and conquer territory. And so in early 1860, they organized their first invasion of Mexico. Sam Houston, the governor of Texas, was talking about invading Mexico because Mexico was in a civil war, and sometimes that was spilling across the border.
15: The central part, the more populous part of Mexico, was controlled by a Mexican general named Miramar, while the coastal region was controlled by a constitutional lawyer. He had been a Zapata Indian named Benito Juarez, and has become a folk hero in Mexico. But in any event, Juarez and Miramar, their armies would clash for years. Neither could gain the ascendancy.
17: And the knights kind of hopped on that bandwagon.
15: The knights offered their services of their army to both sides. But they ended up making a deal, not with Juarez himself, but with some of the provincial leaders of Juarez that said, come on in and what they called colonize northern Mexico.
17: It doesn't appear that Houston really wanted anything to do with the knights, but when the federal government wouldn't get behind his invasion, he called it off. But the knights, they were undeterred. They gathered in Texas, but they had practically no organization.
15: By this time, by the way, Bickley was up north. He got word. He rushed down, told them, he's going to bring an army of a division of knights from the east, and he's going to bring another $1 million, and just give him time. But Bickley showed up empty-handed.
17: No one was thinking about logistics or supplies. It was kind of a disorganized mob gathering near the border and occasionally straggling across. And eventually they gave up and went home. Bickley was humiliated. People were calling him a fraud and an imposter. The knights got together in North Carolina that summer to kind of regroup and reorganize. And they said, we're going to give this another shot. So they organized another invasion of Mexico in late 1860. And that was even less successful than the first one. No weapons ever showed up. He didn't show up. The whole group and the whole invasion was a bit of a farce. The knights had grand ambitions, terrifying ambitions, of conquering across Central America and the Caribbean and even northern South America. And if they were better organized, they might have done some real damage. But they liked playing at soldier rather than actually acting with military precision. In modern language, you could call them a bunch of LARPers.
3: 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And a special thanks to Mark Kawar, author of America But Bigger. And you learned a lot about these folks, and they were serious. And then in the end, well, create absolute chaos in the United States when things weren't going their way. It didn't end well in the end for them. But we tell all these stories here on Our American Stories, the good, sometimes the bad and the ugly, the Knights of the Golden Circle, their story, here on Our American Stories. 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
25: I'm meteorologist Allison Jacoby with Northern News Now, and we have another nice day today. Temperatures getting up into those 70s for pretty much everyone here in Northland. As we go through the evening, though, we will build in some more cloud cover and see some rain chances begin tonight and lasting throughout the day tomorrow. Conditions are going to clear up into our Sunday and Monday, where we'll see breezy conditions throughout the beginning of the week. With Northern News Now, I'm meteorologist Allison Jacoby for 610 and FM 103.9 KDAL.
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26: NBC News Radio, I'm Scott Carr. Tropical storm Lala is expected to become a hurricane as it passes Hawaii this weekend. Hurricane warnings remain in effect for the Big Island while Maui County is under a tropical storm watch. NBC's Maggie Vespa reports Governor Josh Green has declared a statewide emergency.
27: Hawaii bracing for what could be the first hurricane to make landfall on the Big Island, with tropical storm Lala still strengthening as it approaches.
26: State police in northern Michigan this morning found five people plus a suspect dead and at least one person left in critical condition. Troopers were called to a home in Maumee County over reports of a shooting this morning, where they found three dead and one critically wounded. Another fatality was found in a wooded area and a final victim in another home. Police had been searching for suspect Chad Hickman, who was later found dead. An investigation's underway. President Trump paid a visit to Long Island today, and one of his key messages was reports pointing to a decline in crime in the U.S.
28: The president addressed a big crowd at the Nassau County Police Academy. He noted a new FBI study showing that 2025 saw the largest drop in violent crime in American history.
29: Drug dealers, prisoners from all over the world. They came in from the Congo. They came in from South America. They were in, and despite that, we have the best crime record in recorded history.
28: He also heartily endorsed Nassau County Executive Bruce Blakeman, the GOP candidate hoping to become New York's next governor. The president targeted incumbent Kathy Hochul, describing her as a radical left governor who has been a nightmare on crime. In New York, I'm Liz Warner.
26: Luigi Mangione's admitted to the 2024 killing of UnitedHealthcare CEO Brian Thompson, entering a guilty plea to federal stalking charges in a New York courtroom today. Mangione faces life in prison. He'll be sentenced December 18th. Scott Carr, NBC News Radio.
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26: Tyson Foods in Arkansas is scaling back its beef operations as they say U.S. cattle supplies fall to a 75-year low. The meat producers closing plants in Illinois and Utah, attempting to sell another in Washington, and shifting their productions to larger facilities, including in Texas. The supply shortage is driving up prices at beef and supermarkets more than 9% higher now than a year ago. The Lineage Logistics warehouse fire that happened 2 months ago in L.A.'s Boyle Heights neighborhood is causing more political strife. The operator of that destroyed cold storage facility that's been plaguing locals with the stench of rotting food and insect and rodent infestations missed a Friday deadline to get the entire site cleaned up. L.A. Mayor Karen Bass had given the company a 45-day deadline to clean up the rotting food and debris.
0: Lineage is a multi-billion dollar company with the resources to meet this deadline, but we know now that they will not meet it.
26: Lineage says the deadline was miscalculated and they still have more time to complete the cleanup. Regulators in California have approved the sale of Cox Communications to Charter Communications.
1: The merger is believed to be worth $34.5 billion. After getting the green light from the California Public Utilities Commission, the consolidation is expected to be finalized next week. It will make Charter Spectrum the dominant broadband internet and cable television service in Southern California. It has or will have millions of customers in Los Angeles, Santa Barbara, Bakersfield, Palos Verdes Estates, Newport Beach, Irvine, Riverside, and San Diego. It will also solidify Charter as the nation's largest cable company ahead of Comcast Corporation. I'm Daniel Martindale.
26: In theaters, The End of Oak Street starring Anne Hathaway and Ewan McGregor is off to a good start at the box office.
2: God's not going to let us die here.
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26: The sci-fi flick made $2.5 million just from Thursday previews. It's expected to make between $20 and $30 million in its first weekend. Scott Carr, NBC News Radio.
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3: This is Lee Habib, and this is Our American Stories, the show where America is the star and the American people, coming to you from the city where the West begins, Fort Worth, Texas. Our next story is about an American logger, miner, cattle rancher, and philanthropist. But that's not why his name is recognized all over the world. Let's take a listen to a story put together by our own Greg Henkel.
8: In the summer of 1889, 8-year-old Wilhelm Edward Boeing has no way of knowing that one day he will be running the biggest aviation company in the world. His father, who is also named Wilhelm, emigrated from Germany to what was seen as the El Dorado for timber merchants, Detroit, Michigan. He was 22 and penniless, yet saved every cent and became a millionaire through the timber and mining industries. More specifically, from the iron called taconite. Here's William Edward Boeing Jr.
9: And his father was a very fast learner. I mean, to come to this country and live here just 20-some years and be successful as he was, I find that most remarkable.
8: The son adores his father and sees him as a role model. suddenly, catastrophe enters young Wilhelm's world.
9: Unfortunately, he died of influenza at the age of 41 or so. And I mean, having his father die at such an early age was certainly most difficult for the family.

0: for a young boy from Detroit, going to Switzerland at that time, it was really an undertaking. And but apparently, he did quite well.
1: Tens of thousands of people have experienced that and survived it. I think in Boeing's case, you have to wonder if it didn't make him a very sort of self-contained and stronger person. I mean, he was in Switzerland after all, having to cope with foreign culture and a foreign language, or several foreign languages, being Switzerland.
2: Many years later, the hard years at boarding school are over, and Wilhelm Boeing finally sees the Statue of Liberty appear on the horizon. After all the lonely and authoritarian years in Switzerland, one thing is clear for Wilhelm: he's an American. He signs his name as William Boeing. William enrolls at the elite university, Yale. But one year before graduation, he drops out and takes a steamship west to Washington State.
3: Yes?
4: Mr. Boeing, your whiskey.
3: Oh, thank you. Stuart, at what time do we arrive in Grays Harbor?
4: Now, we arrive tomorrow morning. Is there anything else?
3: No, thank you. That's all.
4: Have a good evening.
2: For Boeing, it's another venture into the unknown, yet he follows in the footsteps of his father. He wants to go into the timber business.
5: It really was the Wild West, only instead of cowboys and cattle, you had timber and loggers. So there were lots of saloons, hotels, all the kind of places that lumberjacks would want to go to spend their hard-earned money. It would have been quite a shock, very, very different than what he was used to.
1: In many ways, it must have been very similar to Wilhelm Boeing's experiences back in Michigan when he first came over as an immigrant. I mean, for a kid who'd been raised in luxury, sent to boarding schools, had gone to Yale, there must have been a shock.
2: At about the same time, on the East Coast of America, thousands of miles away from William Boeing, and at first unnoticed by the world, a technical quantum leap, a revolution that would change the world, is taking place. Brothers Wilbur and Orville Wright have been studying flying devices for years. On December 17, 1903, the two bicycle mechanics finally succeed in performing the first motorized flight in the history of mankind. This feat would soon change William Boeing's life too. In fact, in the deep woods of Washington, Boeing manages to achieve things that nobody thought him capable of.
5: Within a short period of time, he started the Greenwood Timber Company. So he had his own logging business that he had started. He also started Boeing and McCrimmon, which was a land holding company. So he would purchase land so that he could log it, and possibly for the mineral rights. But once he was done logging it, this holding company then sold the land. So he was very successful in the few years that he stayed in the Grays Harbor area. In all of his pictures, he's always well-dressed. Part of that is just the time, but part of it was just who he was. You see photographs of him out in the woods, and yes, he's wearing rough clothes, heavy wool slacks, but they were always nicely made. You can tell when you look at the pictures that it's high quality material. He just always presented himself as a well-dressed, well-heeled businessman.
6: And you've been listening to the story of one William Boeing. And my goodness, gets into Yale, quits, heads west to replicate what his father had done in Michigan, and that is build up a successful timber business. When we come back, what happens next? With the advent of flight, the story of William Boeing continues here on Our American Stories. 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
5: I'm meteorologist Allison Jacoby with Northern News Now, and we have another nice day today. Temperatures getting up into those 70s for pretty much everyone here in Northland. As we go through the evening, though, we will build in some more cloud cover and see some rain chances begin tonight and lasting throughout the day tomorrow. Conditions are going to clear up into our Sunday and Monday, where we'll see breezy conditions throughout the beginning of the week. With Northern News Now, I'm meteorologist Allison Jacoby for 610 and FM 103.9 KDAL.
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0: And we continue with Our American Stories and the story of William Boeing. Let's pick up where we last left off.
6: Boeing is a wealthy bachelor who has achieved great success. And in 1909, at the World's Fair in Seattle, he sees a manned airplane fly for the first time. This sparks a fascination with aircraft, and in 1910, his life takes a new turn when he travels south to the Los Angeles International Air Meet to see the first aviation show in the United States. Fixated by the thought of flying, Boeing returns to Seattle. His conversations keep revolving around aviation. Then, 4 years after his visit to Los Angeles, Boeing is introduced to U.S. Navy Lieutenant Conrad Westervelt.
7: Westervelt was a well-educated East Coast young man who was in the U.S. Navy. He comes from a very similar background from Boeing.
6: Boeing finds a friend in Westervelt who sees the airplane as something more than the widely held belief that it was nothing more than an expensive toy. To affirm that the aeroplane is going to revolutionize the future is to be guilty of the wildest exaggeration, trumpeted the Scientific American magazine that year. On the morning of July 4th, 1914, Boeing and Westervelt celebrate the 4th of July by purchasing tickets for a ride on a push-prop Curtiss seaplane on Lake Washington. Boeing goes first. Sitting on the lower wing of the plane, Boeing's feet dangle over the front of the wing, while his hands grip the edge of the wing. And there is no seatbelt.
8: He spent the afternoon taking turns with his friend, and they became more and more interested. This is 1914.
7: The short of it is that they looked at it and they said, we can build a better airplane. And that was the beginning of Pacific Aero Products that eventually became the Boeing company.
6: A small shipyard situated on Lake Union in Seattle, an ideal spot for building water planes, becomes the nucleus of the Boeing Airplane Company. On June 15th, 1916, William Boeing has his new 26-foot-long seaplane, Bluebill, pushed out onto the lake. His test pilot is unaccountably late. Growing impatient, Boeing climbs into the cockpit, takes the controls, and taxis out into Lake Union, determined to perform the first flight. As the late pilot rushes up to the hangar, he's just in time to see Boeing turn the plane into the wind, gun the engine, and lift off.
8: Now, Father hadn't had a lot of experience. He'd had a little bit in this Martin seaplane, but that was about all he'd had. And, you know, it's quite a performance to get in an airplane, brand new, that actually he and Westerfeld had constructed and take off.
6: Boeing's maiden flight is a success, flying over 900 feet. The following morning, Boeing and his plane are the talk of the nation. For the last 2 years since 1914, World War I has been raging in Europe. For the first time in history, aircraft are deployed in battle. Yet America fails to see the importance of aviation in war. Boeing sees an opportunity.
9: Boeing was not only a believer in aviation and an enthusiast, but he was also, he was a patriot, and he thought America was asleep at the switch, that the war in Europe was already showing that aviation had a role, and it was a role that was increasing almost week by week as aircraft improved and as their uses were diversified. When the war began in 1914, the American Army had 55 aircraft on its rolls. 55. I mean, Belgium had a more thriving military aircraft presence in 1914 than the United States did.
6: Boeing wants to wake the military up with a spectacular event.
9: He flew over the city and dropped fake bombs, cardboard missiles that with the message in them, you know, sort of in a sense saying, wake up. We need to be, our aviation needs to be prepared. You know, we're vulnerable. And the story goes that one of the places he dropped them was at a football game between the University of Washington and the University of California. And I've checked, and there was a game here in November when this flight took place. So I believe that part of it is, in fact, true also.
6: Today, Boeing's headquarters in Chicago, the workplace of company historian Michael Lombardi, is home of the company's most important document, which is kept in a safe, multiply insured and protected.
10: This is the document that Bill Boeing put together when he decided to start the company. It's a wonderful document when you're trying to examine the genius and the vision of Bill Boeing. And keeping in mind at the time, the airplane in the United States was just a curiosity. Nobody really saw a use for it. But Bill Boeing, in these articles of incorporation, put down what his business should be. And you see some amazing things, such as having airports and the ideas of which was completely unheard of at the time, of people flying on airplanes and using the airplane for travel. It really shows the genius and the vision that Bill Boeing had.
6: Because of the war in Europe, the Navy is looking to order 50 training planes. Boeing is very keen on getting this contract. All his hopes lie in his new seaplane, the Model C.
10: Boeing received a contract for 50 of these Navy trainers. So it was our first government contract and the first production order that Boeing received. So this really was the beginning of the company.
11: The son of a German immigrant is awarded the sought-after contract for planes to be used in the war against Germany. Boeing's people work in three shifts around the clock to complete this order. November 1918, World War I is over, and America celebrates its victorious soldiers. Like all Americans, William Boeing is relieved that the killings on the battlefields in Europe have stopped. But he's anxious too. Surely there won't be any more defense contracts in times of peace.
9: Boeing suffered at the end of the First World War, as all aircraft manufacturers did. It was an industry that had really not existed in any significant sense before the war. Suddenly it was called into life by the needs of the war. Boeing immediately had to lay off people.
11: Boeing, who went into the aviation business with so much passion, is suddenly faced with enormous financial difficulties. This was in part because a surplus of cheap used military aircraft flooded the market, and many aircraft manufacturers, including Boeing, were unable to sell new aircraft.
0: And you've been listening to the story of William Boeing, and he first gets an interest in planes by just seeing one fly overhead with a man powering that plane for the first time. That piques his interest, but then he does what entrepreneurs do. He goes down to Los Angeles to see an air show, and then, well, air travel and airplanes become his absolute fixation. In 1914, he spent an afternoon riding on a plane, as did his partner, Navy Lieutenant George Conrad Westervelt. And during those rides, he realized one thing: he and his pal could build a better plane. And of course, the company they had bought was on a lake. What better place to build a seaplane? And he did. The Model C seaplane was so impressive that it soon landed a military contract, World War I being the first war where planes mattered. And America had a terrible deficit. And off to work Boeing went, landing those military contracts and helping Americans, in the end, win World War I and end it. And there went the demand for the seaplane. What would happen next? Well, layoffs happened next, but opportunity for Boeing and his partner beckoned. As entrepreneurs do, they take adversity and they turn it into opportunity. When we come back, more of the story of William Boeing here on Our American Stories. 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
16: NBC News Radio, I'm Scott Carr. Five people plus a suspect are dead in northern Michigan. State Police Lieutenant Ashley Miller says troopers were called to a home in Maukesee County over reports of a shooting this morning. They found three people dead and one person critically wounded.
17: We're going to conduct a thorough investigation, and we want to make sure to keep our community members up to date on our current situation.
16: Two other bodies were found elsewhere. Police were searching for suspect Chad Hickman. He was later found dead. The White House is promising to inflict new economic pain on Iran as the war is now over 5 months old. Treasury Secretary Scott Bessent tells Newsmax the measures will be a combination of economic isolation and the continued blockade of Iranian ports and the Strait of Hormuz. Tropical storm Lala is expected to become a hurricane as it makes its closest approach to Hawaii Saturday. Hurricane warnings are in effect for the Big Island. Maui County's under a tropical storm watch. Scott Carr, NBC News Radio.
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0: And we continue with our American stories and the story of William Boeing. Let's pick up where we last left off.
10: Knowing that the business would continue sometime in the future, he wanted to hold on to his people. And the thing to remember at this time, these were very skilled craftsmen, woodworkers, seamstresses, and the engineers that he brought in. These people were hard to find, and it would be very difficult to find them again.
9: Boeing had two choices. They could collapse and simply he could say, well, it was fun and now I'm going to do something else, or he could keep it going with money out of his own pocket.
11: Boeing puts $390,000 of his private money into his ailing company. In order to survive and keep from closing, Boeing is forced to diversify and start selling, among other things, furniture, countertops, phonograph cases, and flat-bottom boats called sea sleds.
8: One worker that came up to him and wanted to know if they're going to make it or not. And I think Father said, we get by this summer, we'll never look back.
11: In 1927, chances for a lucrative business opportunity arise for Boeing.
10: One of the major leaps in the business for Bill Boeing, and really put him on the national stage, was the idea that they would try to win one of the airmail contracts that the United States Post Office had put out for bid. The airplane did beat the competition, and it was critical to the success of Mr. Boeing winning this contract. the biggest contract, which was flying mail from San Francisco to Chicago.
11: Boeing's move displayed incredible foresight. He won the bid for the contract by deciding to use an air-cooled engine rather than a traditional water-cooled engine in his Model 40 mail planes. The Model 40, in addition to carrying mail, also had an enclosed cabin that could carry two passengers. So for this venture, William founded a new business, an airline company called Boeing Air Transport, later to be called United Airlines. In the first year of operation, it delivered an estimated 1,300 tons of mail and carried 6,000 passengers.
8: It was a new concept of aviation, of blending passengers and airmail and everything together. This was the first time in this country that passengers, freight, and mail were carried on a route. This route was 2,000 miles long from San Francisco to Chicago.
10: The Boeing Airplane Company had some success building military planes, but nothing on the commercial side. And this airplane really established the Boeing Company as a commercial airplane company as well.
11: Boeing started to show a profit from his airmail endeavor.
8: The rule was that the mail came first. And so if they had more mail, passengers got bumped. But carrying those passengers actually is what made it profitable even the first year. And that is very unusual when you start something as new as this to have it successful the first year.
11: As his company begins experiencing new success, so does William personally, as he meets and marries Bertha Paschal. From now on, she hardly ever leaves his side. Boeing gives the love of his life a gift, the Taconite, a yacht named after the iron ore his father once found that had brought great wealth to the family. But turbulence hits Boeing's flight of success with the Wall Street crash of 1929. It will become the most devastating stock market crash in the history of the United States. The mood swings against Boeing and the thriving airmail companies.
10: When the Depression happened, some of the darkest days of the Depression, the aviation industry was doing quite well, despite the Depression. So this, of course, caught the attention of politicians in Washington.
11: Politicians look for a scapegoat. In February 1934, William Boeing is summoned to a government antitrust investigating committee. Boeing is accused of creating a monopoly and getting his government contracts only through secret agreements.
1: Building monopoly for your
11: the government cancels all contracts. In the future, they want to nationalize all the routes. Boeing desperately tries to refute these charges.
2: Sir, I did not create a monopoly, nor did I cheat anyone. I simply had the foresight to bid low and take a loss the first couple of years with a long view in mind. The only thing I am guilty of is running a successful company. That's all.
8: It was very unfair hearings. They weren't interested in the facts. They're more interested in the conclusion that they've arrived at before the meeting started. And so this basically was more a political vendetta.
11: Boeing, over here, a man of the deepest integrity, is so hurt by the accusations that he regrets ever getting into aviation.
10: All the charges were dropped, but the whole idea of being treated this way, that remembering that Bill Boeing was the epitome of a gentleman, that his word was everything. He was honest, a man of integrity, open and fair business. These are the things that he believed in. And to have that questioned was an affront to him. It affected him deeply, and he sold his interest and moved on to private life.
11: William Boeing, who founded the Boeing Airplane Company 18 years prior to the investigation and then turned it into a booming business, resigns as chairman and sells his stock. He spends most of his time with his wife on their yacht, the Taconite.
6: He serves as an advisor to the Boeing Airplane Company during World War II and is on hand again in 1954 for the rollout of the Boeing 707. Boeing Airplane Company's first jet and their first commercially successful jet airliner. Then on September 1956, just 2 days before William Boeing's 75th birthday, time stands still on board the Taconite. Here's the current owner of the Taconite, Gordon Levitt.
1: I'm reviewing here the pilot house log of the yacht, and I'm looking at September the 28th, 1956. With sincere regret, I record the death of the owner, Mr. William E. Boeing, at 1308 from acute thrombosis. Signed, Perth McIntyre, Master.
6: William E. Boeing established a company that remains iconic in American industry. With $96 billion in sales, Boeing has customers in more than 150 countries and operations in 49 states that employ over 156,000 Americans.
0: And a terrific job on the production, editing, storytelling, and scripting by our own Greg Hengler. And what a story you just heard. What Boeing does is, well, he writes a check, $390,000 of his own money, to keep his company alive, and they're selling furniture, doing anything they need to do to get through tough times and get to that next opportunity, which of course was the post office bid, which transformed the company, and thus was founded Boeing Air Transport, which would become United Airlines. And my goodness, that rule that mail comes first, but the passengers are the profit. Well, that was the ruling formula that made Boeing Boeing. And then came the politicians. The Great Depression came, somebody had to be blamed, and so Boeing was that man. Boeing would go on to sell the interest in his firm, resign as chairman, and sell all the stock. But he would advise Boeing during World War II and during their rollout of their 707, the world's first commercial passenger jet. The story of William Boeing, in the end, the story of modern aviation, here on Our American Stories.
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0: This is Our American Stories, and now it's time for the McClellan Files, where we go deep inside the life of, well, Bob McClellan. Bob walks us through right now the lessons he learned and passed on to his kids over the years by simply walking through the Golden Gate National Cemetery.
18: The Golden Gate National Cemetery lies 12 miles south of San Francisco and is home for 137,000 graves. Congress authorized construction of the facility in 1937 with the first interments in 1941. The cemetery was officially dedicated on Memorial Day, May 30, 1942. The California Attorney General Earl Warren, who later became the Chief Justice of the United States and the leader of the legal battle for integration, was the keynote speaker. It's a place I know real well. I grew up on the hill above the cemetery and probably pass by it every day. My friends and myself often walk through it on our way into town. At night, we would even jump the fence to see who was a real scaredy cat wandering around the graves. One night, while walking through the cemetery, I stepped on the soft grass of a new grave, and as my shoe sank in the freshly dug soil, it felt like some corpse had just reached up and grabbed my ankle and was trying to pull me down. Boy, it would send me running through the graveyard as fast as I could go. On Memorial Day, the Boy Scouts and volunteers will place a small American flag in front of each tombstone. After they are done, the grounds would appear to come alive from the motion of the little flags waving in the wind. Over the years, I would take my children to place flags in front of the gravestones and afterwards walk to my father's gravesite. After paying our respects, we descended down the mound to walk through the grounds. Little did I realize that our journey through the grounds would take us down below the surface into the underworld of the dead, and from them be given a revelation of the future. Memorial Day is a time to remember the past. I have lots of memories about my father, and I share them with my kids when we visit them. But I also take time to point out how much we can learn about what it is to be an American and what this place can tell us about the future of our country. My father is buried on the mound, upon which flies a giant American flag standing guard over the men and women who served it well. The facts of his life are chiseled across the face of the stone, and each one contains a story about him and the world in which he lived. This stone, like his dog tags, gives you the essential facts of Robert Alden McClellan Sr., Master Sergeant, USMC, retired, World War II, Korea, born 10 November 1916, died 26 August 1986. The stone is a factual summary of him, without any life or color, but for a few moments, memory changes all of that. The fact that most defined him were the words World War II, a synonym for the Battle of Guadalcanal. As a Marine, he spent 6 months on that island fighting with malaria without help, supplies, or reinforcements. His date of birth is the 10th of November, which is the same day as the Marine Corps birthday, and for the 21 years he served in the Marines, it was the biggest event in our family. There's a cross on top of the stone, but my father was really not much of a Christianist. He liked sin way too much to give it up for religion. But he did have a great capacity for faith. The object of his faith was the United States Marine Corps. When he was buried, I had them inscribe at the bottom of the stone the Marine Corps motto, Semper Fidelis, which means always faithful. Standing there remembering my father's character reminded me of what it was about him that I loved so much. I pointed out to my children that memories aren't just about sentiment, conjuring up old feelings and images, but teachers of the greatness of the individual lying under the ground and all those around him. In this place, men and women are buried in this cemetery who fought and served this country from the Spanish-American War all the way through Afghanistan in so many places. They must have had a vision of the future for our country to be worth dying for and to protect it from harm. I found it simply inspirational, and the urge to participate in something important welled up in my chest. Walking down from the mound to meander among the graves below, I pointed out a tombstone of a young Marine PFC. I said, see, his birthday's 1948, and his date of death is 1966. His campaign, Vietnam. I told him this Marine likely died in action somewhere in a jungle or a rice paddy in Southeast Asia at age 18. I too was born in 1948, and I remember when I went into the Marines. In spite of so many conflicting and confusing reasons whether or not to go, it just became something I had to do. I felt that failing to do so would always leave me feeling incomplete. My life needed something greater than the pursuit of personal gratification. I was only 17 when I enlisted. Finally, I think I did so to prove something to myself. But why did this Marine go? He must have believed by going that he would help make the world a safer and freer place. Maybe it gave him a sense of purpose or pride. It certainly did me. What did he believe about his future that made him volunteer? Well, I don't know, but I guess at 18 he probably believed he would live forever. Sadly, though, he didn't. He was so young and so brave when he died. We visited some headstones which had a powdered blue flag in front of it, indicating that this person was a recipient of the Medal of Honor. The cemetery has 17 buried on its grounds. Standing before the gravestone, I would read from the brochure about the risk and sacrifice for others these recipients had taken. Reading this harrowing story about acting up with any regard for his personal safety gave me goosebumps. Many of the more famous military are buried here. Admiral Nimitz, for example, who was commander of all naval and marine forces in the Central Pacific, has the largest tombstone in the cemetery. But there are those too who are less famous or virtually unknown buried on these grounds. I took my boys over to a group of graves that contained the blasted and burnt remains of the dead from the Port Chicago explosion. The efforts of these African Americans contributed to the victory over Japan, but their deaths ignited great changes in America and further the cause of civil rights. Those great supply ships of Nimitz needed fuel and munitions to feed the ever-moving forces across the Pacific. Planes without bombs and Marines without bullets won't win a war. It was the supply ships that would make that possible. They would come up to the North Bay to fill up on fuel from the Shell refinery in Martinez, and subsequently be loaded with bombs from the Naval Magazine Center at Port Chicago, just a little further up in the bay. Loading those dangerous explosives without adequate training and under abusive conditions was a job that was given to African Americans because they were not allowed to fight along with the military due to the segregation policy of the armed forces. on July 17, 1944, while loading bombs on a supply ship, bloated with fuel, a fire broke out, causing the ship and all the rail cars with bombs to explode. The explosion was measured at Berkeley at 3.5 on the Richter scale, and the blast climbed to 12,000 feet, killing 320 and wounding 390 men, mostly all of whom were African American. After the explosion, 50 men refused to load ships and were convicted of mutiny. The outcry of the public was so great that they were given a retrial and found not guilty. The impact of this horrific disaster, coupled with the injustice of the trial, pushed the Navy into integrating its forces in 1945. Within a few years, all branches of the military discontinued segregation, which opened the door for someone like Colin Powell to become the first African-American general, to be the chairman of the Joint Chiefs of Staff, and eventually the Secretary of State. The unidentified remains of those men lie buried here under the name unknown. There is no birth date or rank, just a cross, date of death, and branch of service. They lie here simply anonymous, having no identity at all. With so many stories, irony is everywhere. One is to learn that there are Japanese American soldiers from World War II buried in these graves, right across the street from the Tanforan racetrack, where during the war those with Japanese ancestry were imprisoned in the stables as the enemy. Eventually, they were offered an opportunity to join an all-Japanese regiment to fight the Germans in Europe. Despite the expropriation of their freedom and property, these Japanese American soldiers went on to become the most decorated unit in United States history. Wow, I asked, what drove these guys? Well, it's evident they saw themselves as Americans protecting this country for the future. We walk back up to the top of the mound to stand under the unfurled flag on the spot where a Navy bugler dressed in his whites blew taps at my father's funeral. Reflecting over our walk as we ascended, I felt imbued by the knowledge of the history buried here and realized this place is not just about the past, but of the future. Memorials not only bring the past back, but they provide a foundation upon which to stand to prepare for what is ahead. Standing under the flag, I looked over the thousands of graves to the future with the knowledge of who was here and what happened to them. This knowledge gives me a hopeful vision in the face of the challenging and uncertain future ahead, and it deeply ingrains in myself and my children an understanding of what it means to be an American.
0: This is Our American Stories. 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
6: I'm meteorologist Allison Jacoby with Northern News Now, and we have another nice day today. Temperatures getting up into those 70s for pretty much everyone here in Northland. As we go through the evening, though, we will build in some more cloud cover and see some rain chances begin tonight and lasting throughout the day tomorrow. Conditions are going to clear up into our Sunday and Monday, where we'll see breezy conditions throughout the beginning of the week. With Northern News Now, I'm meteorologist Allison Jacoby for 610 and FM 103.9 KDAL.
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10: NBC News Radio, I'm Scott Carr. Five people plus a suspect are dead in northern Michigan. And state police say another was found in critical condition. They were called to a home in Maseauke County over reports of a shooting this morning. They found three dead at the scene and one critically wounded, then found two others dead nearby later. Police were searching for suspect Chad Hickman. He was later found dead. A new aircraft carrier is headed to the Middle East after reports of mental health concerns for the crew aboard the USS Abraham Lincoln. The USS George Washington left Vietnam last week and will be replacing the Lincoln, which has been at sea for more than 260 days, a record deployment. The Lincoln left San Diego in late November, taking part in the conflict in Iran. Today, Luigi Mangione pled guilty to federal stalking charges resulting in the death of UnitedHealthcare CEO Brian Thompson.
11: United States Attorney for the Southern District of New York, Jamie McDonald, recounting Mangione's admission in court.
20: The defendant very carefully prepared for the attack. He tracked Mr. Thompson's whereabouts, conducted surveillance along the route he knew Mr. Thompson would take.
11: Prosecutors say Mangione entered an open plea, which means they're free to seek life in prison. The judge will decide that when he sentenced December 18th. Thompson's family and colleagues were in court releasing a statement saying nothing will erase the pain, but they look to the court to ensure the sentencing reflects the severity of the crime. In New York, I'm Natalie Migliori.
10: Tropical storm Lala's moving toward Hawaii, set to bring hurricane conditions to the state this weekend. Hurricane warnings are in effect for the Big Island, while Maui County is under a tropical storm watch. Forecasters note Lala will likely become the first hurricane to make landfall on Hawaii in 34 years. A powerful earthquake has struck off the coast of Indonesia. A 7.7 magnitude quake hit just before 5 a.m. local time and was followed by several aftershocks. Scott Carr, NBC News Radio.
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10: A manhunt's underway for three people from Indianapolis whom police say have been robbing graves across nine states, breaking into mausoleums and taking family heirlooms. One of the states is Florida. Orange County Corporal Cole Brazzi says Drake Milan and his girlfriend Portia Bancroft and her mother Angela Garrett are responsible for the theft of about $35,000 in stolen goods.
23: These people went on a tour of the eastern half of the United States. So in Florida, we're investigating approximately 20 cases from Orlando to Winter Park down to the Tampa area.
10: He advises those who may be affected to check grave sites to make sure their family heirlooms are safe.
23: There could be a significant amount of individuals that have been victimized that just don't know it yet.
10: Jury selections wrapped up in Las Vegas for the Tupac Shakur murder trial. Here's Jennifer Kuiper.
3: A jury of 12 was seated on Thursday along with four alternates. The defendant, Dwayne Davis, is accused of orchestrating the rapper's 1996 murder and faces life in prison without parole if convicted. The trial will get underway next week with opening statements starting on Monday. I'm Jennifer Kuiper.
10: The mastermind behind what prosecutors say was likely Georgia's largest Ponzi scheme ever is going to prison for 20 years. 45-year-old Todd Burkhalter, the founder of Drive Planning, was sentenced Friday. Burkhalter ran a four-year scheme defrauding thousands of everyday investors out of $380 million by convincing retirees and families to pour their life savings into phony real estate deals. In rural Berkeley County, South Carolina, more than 40 dogs have been rescued from a suspected dog-fighting ring. Deputies say they found the pets tethered to heavy chains across the property. Some of the dogs' puppies, most of the dogs had injuries they say consistent with organized dog fighting. They're now being treated. Authorities have not said what led to the warrant or who owns the property. Scott Carr, NBC News Radio.
4: If you've been impacted by the devastating effects of a tornado, the last thing you need is to be taken advantage of. 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
0: This is Lee Habib, and this is Our American Stories, the show where America is the star and the American people. Near the Tomb of the Unknown Soldier and beside the grave of world heavyweight boxing champion Joe Louis, in Arlington National Cemetery is the resting place of a film star who chose to be remembered first and foremost as a U.S. Marine. Here to tell another Hollywood Goes to War story is Roger McGrath. McGrath is the author of Gunfighters, Highwaymen, and Vigilantes. He's a U.S. Marine, former history professor at UCLA, and has appeared on numerous History Channel documentaries. He's a regular contributor here on Our American Stories. Let's take a listen.
25: Lee Marvin was one of Hollywood's iconic tough guys. He was convincing in such roles because he was one. He was a Marine veteran of the island hopping campaign in the Central Pacific during World War II and came home badly wounded.
26: Like every Marine that I landed with on the beaches of Kwajalein, Eniwetok, Saipan during World War II, we were ready to fight before we shipped out to the Pacific. Hammered into fighting shape in the forge of intense training, hardened by the fires of Marine tradition, galvanized by self-discipline, pride, and patriotism.
25: 6 years later, he appeared in the first of his 60 movies. He grabbed the attention of movie fans in 1954 when he starred opposite Marlon Brando as the leader of an outlaw motorcycle gang in The Wild One.
27: Hi, sweetheart. Hey, what are you doing in this miserable gully, Johnny Malone? I love you, Johnny. I've been looking for you in every ditch from Fresno to here, hoping you was dead.
28: You've been staying out too late at night.
29: That's mine, Chino. Take it off.
25: He won the Academy Award for Best Actor for the dual roles he played brilliantly in Cat Ballou, half old-fashioned Western and half comedy.
29: Look at your eyes.
28: What's wrong with my eyes?
29: Well, they're red. Bloodshot.
2: You ought to see him from my side.
25: Lee Marvin is born in 1924 to Lamont Marvin, an advertising executive, and Courtney Davidge Marvin, a fashion writer. Lee is named in honor of a distant relative, Confederate General Robert E. Lee. Lee and his older brother, Robert, enjoy an upper middle

0: Preparatory School, a Catholic boys' high school in Lakeland. St. Leo's has an excellent athletic program, which makes life at the school tolerable for Lee. He excels at track, running the hurdles and quarter mile, and throwing the javelin. He also excels at swimming. He even manages to pass all his academic classes. Lee still has a wild hair. He and a couple of his good friends with natures similar to Lee's sneak out of the rooms at night and row a small boat across Lake Jovita, which separates St. Leo's from Holy Name Academy, a Catholic girls' school. The schools hold regular dances together, but for Lee and his buddies, a nighttime row across the lake for a rendezvous with a girlfriend was high adventure. Lee also finds adventure with his father on weekend hunting trips through Florida's still wild areas, home to deer, mountain lions, feral hogs, and alligators. Lee Marvin is in his senior year at St. Leo's when the Japanese launched their sneak attack on Pearl Harbor on December 7, 1941. This makes school more difficult for Lee. All he can think about now is joining up to fight the Japanese. His older brother, Robert, goes into the Army Air Corps, and his father, although in his late 40s, begins making plans to serve in the Army as he had in World War I. On August 12, 1942, the 18-year-old Lee Marvin joins the Marine Corps. For someone who has problems with authority and discipline, it seems like an odd choice of services. "I knew I was going to be killed," explains Marvin. "I just wanted to die in the very best outfit. There are ordinary corpses and Marine corpses. I figured on the first class kind and joined up."
1: Left, left, right, left.
2: Left, left, right, left.
3: I don't know my right and left.
2: I don't know my right from left.
0: The 6'2", lean and athletic Marvin excels in boot camp at Parris Island, South Carolina, and in further training following graduation. By the time he's stationed at Camp Elliott near San Diego, California, he's been promoted to corporal in the newly forming 24th Regiment of the 4th Marine Division, which is being organized at Camp Pendleton. Marvin is on track to become a sergeant in the near future, but a brawl gets him busted back to private, confined to base, and assigned to mess duty for a month.
4: And you've been listening to our own Roger McGrath, himself a U.S. Marine, tell the story of Lee Marvin. He was a senior in high school when the Japanese struck Pearl Harbor, and all he said he could think about was joining the fight. His older brother had joined, his father was figuring out how to join, and in August of 1942, he joined the Marine Corps. His explanation, "I knew I was going to be killed. I wanted to be killed in the best outfit." When we come back, more of Lee Marvin's story here on Our American Stories. 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
5: I'm meteorologist Allison Jacoby with Northern News Now, and we have another nice day today. Temperatures getting up into those 70s for pretty much everyone here in Northland. As we go through the evening, though, we will build in some more cloud cover and see some rain chances begin tonight and lasting throughout the day tomorrow. Conditions are going to clear up into our Sunday and Monday, where we'll see breezy conditions throughout the beginning of the week. With Northern News Now, I'm meteorologist Allison Jacoby for 610 and FM 103.9 KDAL.
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6: And we continue with Our American Stories in our Hollywood Goes to War series with Roger McGrath. Story today, Lee Marvin's. Let's pick up where we last left off.
7: Marvin's luck changes for the better when he's assigned to a scout sniper platoon, which after World War II would become known in the Corps as a reconnaissance, or recon platoon. The scout snipers are more conducive to Marvin's personality. They are organized more horizontally and less hierarchically than other outfits in the Marine Corps. Camaraderie, physical prowess, and the ability to do one's job are more important than rank and regulations. Marvin, who started in track and field at St. Leo's, and in his spare time hunted feral pigs with a bamboo spear in a forest near the campus, finds a home. In January 1944, Marvin ships out with his unit bound for the Japanese-held Marshall Islands.
8: It begins with a waiting. Waiting to go in. Waiting to take off. To move out. To move up. Waiting to go into what one Marine combat veteran calls the savage, brutal, exhausting, and dirty business of war.
7: His first action comes at the northern end of the Kwajalein Atoll, which consists of some 90 small islands and islets. The Marines concentrate their efforts on Roy and Namur, two islands joined by a 400-foot-long causeway. On January 31, Marines land on five small islets before assaulting Roy and Namur on February 1. Long before the main body Marines hit the beaches, teams of scout snipers land in rubber boats in the dark to reconnoiter and gather intelligence. When interviewed years later, Marvin made light of his own efforts. "So you'd land with maybe 12 guys, and you'd wander around and not see a thing because you didn't want to see anything. All you wanted was to get off. The next morning, the sun would come up, and there would be the whole United States Navy out there, because it's D-Day, and they'd be shelling you, because if they saw you, They figured you were Japs, and nobody told them otherwise. So you eventually swim out to a reef and pray and hope that somebody's listening.
8: Fear, a reality of war. Fear of the always present danger of being killed or wounded. Anticipation of the unexpected. Apprehension that one may not measure up as a Marine under fire or letting a brother Marine down. Fear grips all men going into combat to some degree or another. But fear does not mean the lack of courage. Courage means overcoming fear and doing one's duty in the presence of danger, not being unafraid.
7: Later, with the main landings on Roy and the Mer, Marvin comes upon six Japanese huddled in a trench. They're wearing uniforms of white that he doesn't recognize. They're not fighting, but are only hunkered down for protection. Marvin hesitates to fire. Another Marine, a veteran of earlier campaigns, comes up alongside Marvin and asks what's going on. "I don't know," says Marvin. "They look like merchant Marine to me." The other Marine gives Marvin a look, curses, and empties his gun into the trench. For good measure, he throws in a hand grenade. There are still six Japanese in white uniforms in the trench, but now they are full of bullets and shrapnel and are dead. The reality and brutality of war makes an impression on Marvin he will never forget. The Marines lose 313 men on Roy and the Mer. The Japanese lose more than 3,500. Marvin is again in action 3 weeks later at Eniwetok, a coral atoll of some 40 small islands and islets, about 330 miles west of Roy and the Mer. The Marines' principal assaults will occur at Engebi and Perry Islands. On Engebi, Marvin and five others are ordered to destroy a machine gun emplacement that has his platoon pinned down. Marvin and his fellow Marines crawl to within hand grenade throwing distance and then lob in grenades. Several of the Japanese gunners are killed. Marvin leaps to his feet and rushes to kill the survivors. His foot catches on a sand-covered trap door and he's sent sprawling. Out of the trap door comes a Japanese. "He popped out of that hole like a little animal," said Marvin. "For a second, I just lay there, surprised as hell while he blinked at me. Then he lunged. He tried to stick his bayonet in my eye, so I took it away from him. It wasn't hard to do because he was just a little, maybe 5'2" or so. I shoved that thing into his chest all the way to the gun barrel." The battle for Engebi cost the Marines 85 dead and the Japanese 2,000. Besides these major engagements, Marvin is also involved in more than a dozen recon missions with other scout snipers to islands and islets. In March 1944, Marvin and his outfit are shipped to Hawaii for a little rest and recreation and a lot of training before heading back out into the Pacific for the assault on Saipan in the Marianas. The Japanese have occupied Saipan since the 1920s and have built major air and naval bases on the island. They have also settled some 25,000 Japanese civilians on the island until the Japanese outnumber the native Chamorro 5-1. Saipan's size, about 5 miles wide and 20 miles long, and rugged terrain of volcanic mountains, jagged ridges, and hundreds of caves make it ideal for defensive warfare. Moreover, Japan has some 32,000 of her best troops on the island. It will be a tough nut to crack. The day before the assault, a Navy medical officer briefs the Marines who will be landing on Saipan, warning that they have more to worry about than the Japanese. He tells the Marines that on the way to the shore, they could encounter sharks, barracuda, poisonous sea snakes, razor-sharp coral, poisonous fish, and giant clams. Then, once ashore, they could contract leprosy, typhus, filariasis, typhoid, and dysentery. A young Marine private who is listening with rapt attention asks the medical officer, "Sir, why don't we just let the Japs keep the island?" That night, over the airwaves comes an ominous warning from Tokyo Rose, the dulcet-voiced young woman who broadcasts Japanese propaganda aimed at American troops. "I've got some swell recordings for you, just in from the States. You Marines better enjoy them while you can, because tomorrow morning at 0600, you're hitting Saipan, and we are ready for you. So while you're still alive, let's listen to Glenn Miller, Benny Goodman, and the Dorsey Brothers."
6: And you've been listening to our own Roger McGrath tell the story of Lee Marvin in our continuing series called Hollywood Goes to War. And Lee Marvin, my goodness, what an assignment he drew in the Pacific Islands, first the Marshall Islands. And he talked there about the waiting. It begins with the waiting, he said years later. Fear grips all men going into combat in some way or another, he also said. But courage is the ability to get past that, to get through that fear. And then, of course, the dreaded invasion of Saipan after a bit of a hiatus in Hawaii. And that rough terrain of the island, 32,000 strong Japanese army sharks, disease infested and occupied since the 1920s. And that one young Marine saying to his CO, "Why not just let the Japs keep the island?" And of course, that ominous message from Tokyo Rose, psychological warfare of the worst part, warning them of what was to come, letting them know they knew, and then, well, teasing them by playing their favorite American tunes from back home. When we continue, more of this remarkable story, the story of Lee Marvin's service to our country, here on Our American Stories. 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
14: NBC News Radio, I'm Scott Carr. Tropical storm Lala is expected to become a hurricane as it passes Hawaii this weekend. Set to bring hurricane conditions to the state, Governor Josh Green's declared a statewide emergency, and hurricane warnings are in effect for the Big Island, where it's expected to brush the southern tip. The White House is promising to inflict new economic pain on Iran, as the war's now over 5 months old. Treasury Secretary Scott Bessent tells Newsmax the measures will be a combination of economic isolation and the continued blockade of Iranian ports and the Strait of Hormuz. This after Secretary of War Pete Hegseth said the U.S. is prepared to keep up the naval blockade indefinitely. Luigi Mangione has pled guilty and admitted that he killed United Healthcare CEO Brian Thompson. Mangione showed little emotion in a courtroom today as he entered the guilty plea to federal stalking charges. He faces life in prison and will be sentenced December 18th. Scott Carr, NBC News Radio.
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6: And we continue with Our American Stories and with Roger McGrath telling the story of actor and screen legend Lee Marvin and his experience in the Pacific Islands during World War II. Let's pick up where we last left off.
7: Lee Marvin is among the first Marines to land on Saipan on D-Day, June 15, 1944. The fighting is fierce from the minute he hits the shore. Reaching open fields beyond the beach, Marvin sees a strange sight. Hundreds of stakes with sake bottles on top. His puzzlement ends quickly when artillery fire rains down on the Marines with deadly accuracy. The stakes and bottles are markers the Japanese used to pre-register their fire. In a letter to his brother, Marvin writes, "The first night on the island, I had a damn close call. We were in a hell of a barrage, and they were knocking the hell out of us. The hole I was in was about 4 feet deep and 12 across. There were four of us in it. You know you can hear the mortars coming, so I would stick my head up and call the shots. That is, when they were to come within 25 yards, I'd better duck. If not, we'd just let them go and hope for the best. Well, I watched one of our batteries fire and heard them go off in the hills, except it sounded like three times as many. And sure enough, they were NIP guns firing at us. I was looking at them, and here comes one. I think it had all our names on it. Man, it sounded like it was in the hole with us. It hit about 3 feet from my head and blew off my pack, gas mask, and canteen. Killed one of the boys and wounded the next. But what I can't figure out is why it didn't blow my head off. That it didn't even scratch me, yet it hit all the rest. Damn, I saw red for the next 10 minutes, and it sounded like Big Ben in my head." On the fourth day, Marvin finds himself headed into what the Marines call Death Valley. Marvin's company is tasked with assaulting 1,500-foot-high Mount Tapacho that overlooks the valley. Rugged terrain and hundreds of caves that hold thousands of crack Japanese troops make the mission near suicidal, says Marvin. We started out with 247 men, and 15 minutes later, there were six of us. Marvin lasted only a little longer. A machine gun bullet rips through his lower back and buttocks, missing his spinal cord by a fraction of an inch and severing his sciatic nerve. Jesus, I'm hit, yells Marvin. Shut up, we're all hit, says another Marine. Marvin said he felt like he'd been hit by someone swinging a 2x4. He was left with a bloody gash about 8 inches long, 3 inches wide, and 2 inches deep. A Japanese sniper then zeroes in on the stunned Marvin. One round narrowly misses his head, and another hits him in the foot. Marvin drags himself to a better cover, and a corpsman reaches him. The corpsman bandages Marvin's wound and injects him with morphine. Marvin is lifted onto a stretcher and carried towards the rear. Before he gets there, though, a nearby Japanese ammo dump explodes. The shockwave hurls Marvin off the stretcher, and he lands precisely on his wound. About nightfall, Marvin is evacuated to the hospital ship Solace. While lying on clean sheets and being spoon-fed ice cream, he listens to Glenn Miller's Moonlight Serenade. It's heavenly, he thinks. But then he begins thinking of his fellow Marines who are still on Saipan, still in hell, still fighting and dying. And he breaks down and cries.
8: The end of a patrol, a battle, a campaign. You can see in the eyes of each survivor the price he's paid.
7: The Battle of Saipan cost the Marines 3,000 killed. The U.S. Army loses another 1,000. The Japanese lose more than 30,000 soldiers and another 15,000 civilians. PFC Lee Marvin is awarded the Purple Heart and spends the next 13 months in naval hospitals recovering from his wound. He is also awarded the Navy Commendation Medal with V, the Combat Action Ribbon, the Presidential Unit Citation, the American Campaign Medal, the Asiatic Pacific Campaign Medal, and the World War II Victory Medal. Late in July 1945, Marvin is honorably discharged from the Marine Corps. Suffering from post-traumatic stress disorder, he has difficulty adjusting to civilian life and even attempts to re-enlist. However, the lingering effects from his wound disqualifies him from re-entering the Marines. While working as a plumber, he gets a call to fix a toilet at a theater. There's a rehearsal in progress on the theater stage, and Marvin watches with fascination. He says the give and take, quips, camaraderie, tension, and direction remind him of the Marines. It just so happens that an actor has fallen sick, and a tall, strapping, big-voiced young man is needed for the actor's role. The director's eyes fall on Marvin standing there. Suddenly, he's no longer a plumber, but an actor on stage. Although Marvin had performed in plays back in high school, he's raw and needs training.
19: As a kid, naturally, I always went to the movies on Saturday, you know, 15 cents. And being in New York, and all the Westerns and the Hell's Angels and all those great films of, you know, the late 20s, early 30s, mid-30s. And I was an ardent motion picture fan. Couldn't stand it when a guy kissed the girl. We all went, ugh. But I grew out of that. Or matured out of that, however that one works. But that was my great interest, was movies. And then when the war was over and I was up in Woodstock, New York, I got seduced into a summer stock company and did some acting there and just found out I loved it. And that was all there was to it.
7: Using the GI Bill, he studies at the American Theater Wing in New York City. Soon he's appearing in minor roles in stage plays, and then in 1950 on TV.
19: Well, that came out of the Live New York set, because I did about 250 shows in New York before I went to Hollywood and TV. You know, because they were knocking them out, it was new, and, you know, the great writers and young actors out of World War II, and, you know, the big story, you know, those type of live shows, which kind of gave a pace. So when I went to Hollywood, film was trying to pick that pace up to compete with them. So I think that's what happened, why TV had that new good start on film. So I was an extra when Henry Hathaway got me here in New York, took me down in Norfolk, and then said, come out to Hollywood. I said, what for? He says, because I want you to, you know, one of those things. And I said, look, I said, I can go back to New York and be a supernumerary in King Lear. And he said, what? I said, yeah, because that's class. He says, what's it pay? I said, $35 a week. He said, don't be an idiot. He said, I'll give you $175 a week to come to Hollywood. And so I said, get on the plane. And $175 a week, I took it. And he got me an agent and set me up in Hollywood.
20: 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And my goodness, he's one of the first Marines to land on Saipan. He started with 247 men, and only hours later, he said there were six of us. He was hit and severed his sciatic nerve, and when he's yelled out, I've been hit, he heard quickly back, shut up, we've all been hit. The awards that came after, the traumatic impact, and then, of course, his introduction accidentally to the world of acting and theater. When we come back, more of the story of Lee Marvin here on Our American Stories.
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20: And we continue with Our American Stories and with our own Roger McGrath telling the story of screen legend Lee Marvin. Let's pick up where we last left off.
7: He makes his film debut in 1951 in You're in the Navy Now, starring Gary Cooper. Marvin's role as a radio man on Cooper's ship is unaccredited, but Lee Marvin has made it to the big screen. Marvin appears in minor roles in several more movies for his major role as a motorcycle gang leader, Chino, opposite Marlon Brando in The Wild One.
11: All right, this is the main event. Now, ladies and gentlemen, this lovely young lady over here shall hold this beautiful object, signifying absolutely nothing. Now watch closely. See how the timid maiden of the hill clutches the gold to her breast. And see how she fights back a tear while a hero bleeds to death in the street.
7: A smash success in 1954. With that attention-grabbing role, Marvin is much sought after for both film and television work. Major roles are his, and he's fast becoming a star.
25: For the best performance by an actor in 1965, and the winner is Lee Marvin in
7: In 1966, Lee Marvin wins the Academy Award for Best Actor for the dual roles he plays brilliantly in Cat Ballou, a blockbuster hit in 1965.
29: Thank you all very much. I don't want to take up too much of your time. There's too many people to correctly thank for my career. I think, though, that half of this belongs to a horse someplace out in the valley.
7: Through the 1960s, both before and after Cat Ballou, Marvin is in one hit movie after another, The Comancheros, The Man Who Shot Liberty Valance.
29: Looky at the new waitress.
30: That's my steak, Valance.
29: You heard him, dude. Pick it up.
30: No. Pilgrim, hold it. I said you, Valance. You pick it up.
7: Donovan's Reef, The Professionals, The Dirty Dozen.
29: You've all volunteered for a mission which gives you just three ways to go. Either you can follow up in training and be shipped back here for immediate execution of sentence, or you can follow up in combat, in which case I will personally blow your brains out, or you can do as you're told, in which case you might just get by.
7: Point Blank, Paint Your Wagon. Sometimes he's a bad guy, and sometimes a good guy, but he's always a tough guy.
31: Are you tough?
19: No, I think I have the opportunity to play tough, which is, you know, saves me a lot of bruises.
4: You don't get many fellas coming up to you in a bar trying to pick fights, do you?
19: No, but I buy a lot of them drinks so they don't. It's about the best way to protect yourself.
4: Was this a kind of a defense with you, really, acting tough?
19: Well, it's acting out. It saves me from getting locked up or spending a lot of time in goal. And you get rid of it on the screen, you know, so you don't have to do it on the street.
4: But you were a Marine. Did you have to act tough as a Marine to hide your fear, for instance?
19: Well, you have to do a lot of acting to hide that. And I guess that's where I learned how to act.
4: In the Marines?
19: Yeah.
4: Well, you picked up a Purple Heart, which is something we don't hear too often, and you're suitably modest about. How did you win that?
19: You don't win them. You get them when you get hit. So, in other words, I'd rather not have it.
4: Did you get hit in a very vulnerable place?
19: Yes, I got hit in a...
4: Really?
19: This doesn't give me much to talk about, right, Terry?
6: By the 1960s, Lee Marvin is an actor with great range and a surprising amount of subtlety and nuance.
8: Partner, I want to talk to you.
6: This can be seen in his role as a crusty old miner, Ben Rumson, in Paint Your Wagon.
8: Get up, partner.
6: His performance is nothing less than brilliant.
8: How's your jaw?
9: Feels like it's coming off. You ought to trust me, Ben.
8: You're right. Because you ain't the kind of a man to go lusting after another man's wife.
9: That's right, Ben. I wouldn't do that.
8: And the only kind of feelings you'd ever have would be deep ones. And if you had them for Elizabeth, you'd come and tell me before you would her.
9: That's right, Ben. That's what I'd do.
8: You're a good man, partner.
9: That's what I was coming to do, Ben. Tell you that I got some deep feelings for Elizabeth.
6: Altogether, Marvin appears in 60 movies, often as a leading man, and in dozens of TV shows.
19: That was good Western dialogue. I mean, that was that short, terse, almost Sam Spade dialogue in a Western. Because I remember when Randy Scott, the lead, he's down and wounded, and I finally confront him, right? Because I'm a baddie. And he stands up, and I know I got him, right? I got two guns. He's got nothing. So he says, "What happened up there?" And I say, "Pape Bodine. I killed him." And he said, "Why?" And I said, "Why not?" I mean, that's you know, that's a childhood dream to be able to say something like that on film. Yeah.
6: While enjoying professional success, his personal life is one of highs and lows and turmoil. He's married to his first wife for 15 years and has four children with her while living in Rustic Canyon, a neighborhood of Pacific Palisades, California. He struggles with PTSD and medicates himself with whiskey and cigarettes and wild late nights. Takes a toll on him and on those around him. By the time he marries his second wife, he's far more emotionally stable.
19: My wife is in the audience.
4: I think she's probably been, would you say, one of the most effective things in your late mellowing? Has she eventually worn you down?
19: Well, even in my early mellowing.
4: Sorry.
19: Yeah, she's been around a long time in my life. I met her when she was 15, and I was 21. And justice was finally done.
4: She made an honest man of you, did she?
19: Or the town did. I've forgotten which. But now I'm an honest man.
6: They stay married for 17 years until his death in 1987 at the age of 63. Lee Marvin is known as a movie star, but he shuns Hollywood whenever he can and enjoys riding motorcycles or fishing with friends. When his health begins to fail, he makes it clear he doesn't want some kind of celebrity burial in Hollywood. Instead, according to his wishes, he's buried with full military honors at Arlington National Cemetery.
12: We forged a bond that time would never erase. Marine Corps training taught us to kill efficiently and to try to survive. but it also taught us loyalty to each other and love. The few, the proud.
6: Other than dates of birth and death and a cross on his headstone, there is only Lee Marvin, PFC, United States Marine Corps, World War II.
20: And a terrific job on the production, editing, and storytelling by our own Greg Hengler. And a special thanks to Roger McGrath, himself a U.S. Marine and a former history professor at UCLA. He's a regular contributor here at Our American Stories, and he's done dozens of these Hollywood Goes to War stories. This one, my favorite, because Lee Marvin was my favorite. And my goodness, what a film career. His debut, well, ironically, You're in the Navy with Gary Cooper. The Wild One was his big breakout alongside a young screen talent named Marlon Brando. He won an Oscar in 1965 for Cat Ballou. And then The Man Who Shot Liberty Valance, The Professionals, The Dirty Dozen, my favorite, and Paint Your Wagon. Sometimes the good guy, sometimes the bad guy, always the tough guy. But the real resume that he was most proud of were those citations from his service in World War II. The Purple Heart, Presidential Unit Citation, the American Campaign Medal, the Asiatic Pacific Campaign Medal, the World War II Victory Medal, and the Combat Action Ribbon. Lee Marvin died in 1987 at the age of 63. He shunned a Hollywood burial and funeral, and in the end, it was him talking about his Marine life that was most compelling. The Marine Corps training taught us how to kill efficiently, and it taught us to try and survive. But it also taught us loyalty to each other, to love the few, the proud. The story of Lee Marvin, his story here on Our American Stories. 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
0: I'm meteorologist Allison Jacoby with Northern News Now, and we have another nice day today. Temperatures getting up into those 70s for pretty much everyone here in Northland. As we go through the evening, though, we will build in some more cloud cover and see some rain chances begin tonight and lasting throughout the day tomorrow. Conditions are going to clear up into our Sunday and Monday, where we'll see breezy conditions throughout the beginning of the week. With Northern News Now, I'm meteorologist Allison Jacoby for 610 and FM 103.9 KDAL.
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1: NBC News Radio, I'm Jim Forbes. A tropical storm is approaching Hawaii, and it's expected to bring hurricane conditions to the state this weekend. A hurricane warning remains in effect for the Big Island, while Maui is under a tropical storm warning. Forecasters say the storm has maximum sustained winds of 65 miles per hour and could strengthen into a hurricane as it approaches the island early on Saturday. Governor Josh Green has declared a state of emergency. Heavy rain, damaging winds, and dangerous surf are expected statewide through Sunday, with life-threatening flooding possible on the Big Island and Maui. Some forecasters are saying there is a possibility that the storm becomes the first hurricane to make landfall on Hawaii in 34 years. Local northern Manhattan officials and police say they'll be ready this weekend to stop a, quote, street takeover that's been getting some play on social media. Andrew Whitman has this story.
2: There have already been two so-called Dykeman takeovers after the Bronx Dominican Day Parade and after the one in Manhattan last Sunday. Dykeman Street is essentially Main Street in Inwood, a heavily Dominican section of Upper Manhattan. Officials say 700 cops will be in the area this weekend and that Dykeman Street will be closed. 25 cars were damaged last weekend. Some were used as stepladders onto a gas station roof that became a dance floor. There was also a deadly stabbing a half mile from last weekend's unsanctioned party. In New York, I'm Andrew Whitman.
1: And Luigi Mangione has admitted to the 2024 killing of UnitedHealthcare CEO Brian Thompson. He entered his guilty plea to federal stalking charges in New York this morning. He faces life in prison and will be sentenced on December 18th. I'm Jim Forbes.
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1: A historic nationwide cattle shortage is forcing meatpacking giant Tyson Foods to overhaul its operations, giving a boost to its Texas Panhandle plant. Tyson announced this week that it will permanently close beef facilities in Illinois and Utah. The company is doing this to consolidate remaining livestock into key hubs, including Amarillo. The company plans to restore a second shift at the Amarillo plant that was scaled back earlier this year. The move comes as a 75-year low in U.S. cattle supplies keeps grocery beef prices over 9% higher than just a year ago. The Los Angeles County Sheriff's Department has agreed to a settlement with the U.S. Department of Justice to speed up concealed carry permit processing for eligible Californians. Sharon Reardon has this story.
21: The settlement requires LASD to bring its procedures in line with the Supreme Court's 2022 Bruin decision. That decision affirmed a constitutional right to carry a handgun in public for self-defense. The DOJ sued LASD last year after applicants were found to be waiting an average of more than 9 months for permits. Officials say the department has since significantly reduced those wait times and is now meeting state deadlines. The DOJ calls a settlement a major win for Los Angeles County residents and Second Amendment rights. I'm Sharon Reardon.
1: and Houston researchers are uncovering a sleep-associated brain breakthrough that could help fight Alzheimer's and epilepsy. Scientists at Baylor College of Medicine found that star-shaped brain cells called astrocytes build and store memories during sleep rather than just supporting neurons. In lab tests, disrupting a single gene in those once overlooked cells scrambles brain waves and triggers rapid memory loss during sleep. I'm Jim Forbes.
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1: NBC News Radio, I'm Jim Forbes. A tropical storm is approaching Hawaii, and it's expected to bring hurricane conditions to the state this weekend. A hurricane warning remains in effect for the Big Island, while Maui is under a tropical storm warning. And local northern Manhattan officials and police say they'll be ready this weekend to stop a, quote, street takeover that's been getting some play on social media. Andrew Whitman has more.
2: There have already been two so-called Dykeman takeovers after the Bronx Dominican Day Parade and after the one in Manhattan last Sunday. Dykeman Street is essentially Main Street in Inwood, a heavily Dominican section of Upper Manhattan. Officials say 700 cops will be in the area this weekend and that Dykeman Street will be closed. 25 cars were damaged last weekend. Some were used as stepladders onto a gas station roof that became a dance floor.
1: I'm Jim Forbes.
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1: NBC News Radio, I'm Jim Forbes. Tropical storm Lala is approaching Hawaii, and it's expected to bring hurricane conditions to the state this weekend. A hurricane warning remains in effect for the Big Island, while Maui and Oahu are under a tropical storm warning. Forecasters say Lala has maximum sustained winds of 65 miles per hour and could strengthen into a hurricane as it approaches the island early on Saturday. Governor Josh Green has declared a state of emergency. Heavy rain, damaging winds, and dangerous surf are expected statewide through Sunday, with life-threatening flooding possible on the Big Island and Maui. And a new aircraft carrier is headed to the Middle East after reports of mental health concerns for the crew of the San Diego-based USS Abraham Lincoln. The USS George Washington left Vietnam last week and will be replacing the Lincoln. I'm Jim Forbes.
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10: NBC News Radio, I'm Jim Forbes. Tropical Storm Lala is approaching Hawaii, and it's expected to bring hurricane conditions to the state this weekend. A hurricane warning remains in effect for the Big Island, while Maui and Oahu are under a tropical storm warning. Forecasters say Lala has maximum sustained winds of 65 miles per hour and could strengthen into a hurricane as it approaches the island early on Saturday. Governor Josh Green has declared a statewide emergency. Heavy rain, damaging winds, and dangerous surf are expected statewide through Sunday, with life-threatening flooding possible on the Big Island and Maui. Some forecasters say there's a possibility that Lala becomes the first hurricane to make landfall on Hawaii in 34 years. An arrest has been made in connection with vandalism at the World War II Memorial in Washington, D.C. Wendy Swanson has this story.
11: Yesterday, the memorial was under guard after having the phrase "clean hands, dirty money" spray painted on it. This morning, U.S. Attorney Jeanine Pirro announced two felony charges have been filed against a woman who now faces up to 10 years in prison. President Trump blasted the vandalism in a Truth Social post, saying there can be no greater insult to those American heroes who died in World War II. He added, "First the reflecting pool, now this. We are on their trail. Where do these animals come from?" I'm Wendy Swanson.
10: And Luigi Mangione has admitted to the 2024 killing of UnitedHealthcare CEO Brian Thompson. He entered his guilty plea to federal stalking charges in New York on Friday morning. He faces life in prison and will be sentenced on December 18th. Speaking in court, Mangione said he traveled to New York with the intent of killing Thompson, and he knew what he was doing. I'm Jim Forbes.
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10: A new aircraft carrier is headed to the Middle East after reports of mental health concerns for the crew of the San Diego-based USS Abraham Lincoln. The USS George Washington left Vietnam last week and will be replacing the Lincoln, which has been at sea for over 265 days. The Abraham Lincoln left San Diego in late November, taking part in the conflict in Iran and setting a modern carrier record for its deployment. There's a push at City Hall to ban businesses like Madison Square Garden from using and keeping facial recognition information of patrons. Andrew Whitman has this story.
5: Councilwoman Shahana Hanif says her bill to put a lid on private facial recognition is gaining traction at City Hall. She and supporters rallied Friday in front of Madison Square Garden. The Garden is known for scanning everyone who walks in. Reports say it has used the tech to ban a variety of people, even lawyers at firms involved in cases against MSG, from going to the Garden, Radio City Music Hall, The Beacon, and other MSG-owned spots. Hanif is also sponsoring a bill to block landlords from using biometric data. In New York, I'm Andrew Whitman.
10: Several attacks targeting Ecuadorian fishing boats in the Pacific Ocean earlier this year were conducted as part of a CIA program. That's according to the Washington Post. The Post, citing an official with knowledge of the matter, reports the strikes were associated with a, quote, covert action program. And there appears to be a last-ditch effort to build the Chicago Bears' new stadium in Illinois. Politico reports NFL Commissioner Roger Goodell met with select state lawmakers on Thursday to discuss the project, while Bears officials were talking up plans for a site just across state lines in Hammond, Indiana, a measure that would have solidified the plan for the Bears to build in suburban Arlington Heights was not passed. I'm Jim Forbes.
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1: NBC News Radio, I'm Jim Forbes. Tropical Storm Lala is approaching Hawaii, and it's expected to bring hurricane conditions to the state this weekend. A hurricane warning remains in effect for the Big Island, while Maui and Oahu are under a tropical storm warning. And an arrest has been made in connection with vandalism at the World War II Memorial in Washington, D.C. Wendy Swanson has this story.
2: Yesterday, the memorial was under guard after having the phrase "clean hands, dirty money" spray painted on it. This morning, U.S. Attorney Jeanine Pirro announced two felony charges have been filed against a woman who now faces up to 10 years in prison. President Trump blasted the vandalism in a Truth Social post, saying there can be no greater insult to those American heroes who died in World War II. He added, "First the reflecting pool, now this. We are on their trail. Where do these animals come from?" I'm Wendy Swanson.
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7: NBC News Radio, I'm Jim Forbes. 20 people are dead after a powerful earthquake strikes off the coast of Indonesia. The 7.7 magnitude quake hit just before 5 a.m. early Saturday, toppling houses on Flores Island. Rescuers in the town of Maumere say they found 20 people dead under the rubble, 6 injured, and 2 who are still trapped. The quake was followed by several strong aftershocks, and officials fear the death toll will climb higher as the search and rescue continues. A hurricane warning has been issued in Hawaii as a tropical storm gains strength over the Pacific. Tropical storm Lala is approaching Hawaii's Big Island, where this weekend it could become the first hurricane to make landfall on Hawaii in 34 years. Forecasters say Lala has maximum sustained winds of 65 miles per hour and could strengthen into a hurricane later today. Heavy rain, damaging winds, and dangerous surf are expected statewide through Sunday. An arrest has been made in connection with vandalism at the World War II Memorial in Washington, D.C. Wendy Swanson has this story.
8: Yesterday, the memorial was under guard after having the phrase "clean hands, dirty money" spray painted on it. This morning, U.S. Attorney Jeanine Pirro announced 2 felony charges have been filed against a woman who now faces up to 10 years in prison. President Trump blasted the vandalism in a Truth Social post, saying there can be no greater insult to those American heroes who died in World War II. He added, "First the reflecting pool, now this. We are on their trail. Where do these animals come from?" I'm Wendy Swanson.
7: And the U.S. Army is grounding all Apache helicopter flights following last week's fatal Apache helicopter crash north of Austin, Texas. The crash also triggered a small wildfire north of Houston. I'm Jim Forbes.
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7: Luigi Mangione has admitted to the 2024 killing of UnitedHealthcare CEO Brian Thompson. He entered his guilty plea to federal stalking charges in New York Friday morning. He faces life in prison and will be sentenced on December 18th. Speaking in court, Mangione said he traveled to New York with the intent of killing Thompson and he knew what he was doing. Mangione entered his guilty plea without a plea deal with the federal government in place. The judge told Mangione he will not be able to withdraw his plea if he does not like his sentencing. Mangione still faces state murder charges. President Trump visited Long Island, New York Friday, and one of his key messages was the decline in U.S. crime. Liz Warner has this story.
11: The president addressed a big crowd at the Nassau County Police Academy. He noted a new FBI study showing that 2025 saw the largest drop in violent crime in American history.
12: Drug dealers, prisoners from all over the world. They came in from the Congo. They came in from South America. They were in, and despite that, we have the best crime record in recorded history.
11: He also heartily endorsed Nassau County Executive Bruce Blakeman, the GOP candidate hoping to become New York's next governor. The president targeted incumbent Kathy Hochul, describing her as a radical left governor who has been a nightmare on crime. In New York, I'm Liz Warner.
7: And newly released documents reportedly reveal the federal government investigated left-leaning groups during the Trump administration's immigration crackdown in Minnesota. The New York Times reports the Department of Homeland Security looked into several political organizations amid widespread protests against the crackdown. DHS conducted surveillance on several labor unions, socialist organizations, and a climate change group, reportedly believing they provided help, quote, to violent opportunists and agitators. I'm Jim Forbes.
13: I'm the threat that's already inside the house. 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
1: NBC News Radio, I'm Jim Forbes. 20 people are dead after a powerful earthquake strikes off the coast of Indonesia. The 7.7 magnitude quake hit just before 5 a.m. early Saturday, toppling houses on Flores Island. Rescuers in the town of Maumere say they found 20 people dead under the rubble, 6 injured, and 2 who are still trapped. The quake was followed by several strong aftershocks, and officials fear the death toll will climb higher as the search and rescue continues. And a hurricane warning has been issued in Hawaii as a tropical storm gains strength over the Pacific. Tropical storm Lala is approaching Hawaii's Big Island, where this weekend it could become the first hurricane to make landfall on Hawaii in 34 years. Forecasters say Lala has maximum sustained winds of 65 miles per hour and could strengthen into a hurricane later today. I'm Jim Forbes.
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8: NBC News Radio, I'm Jim Forbes. Luigi Mangione has admitted to the 2024 killing of UnitedHealthcare CEO Brian Thompson. Mangione entered his guilty plea to federal stalking charges in New York on Friday. He'll be sentenced on December 18th. And is facing life in prison. Speaking in court, Mangione claimed he traveled to New York with the intent of killing Thompson, and he knew what he was doing. He entered the guilty plea without a plea deal in place with the federal government, and the judge told him he will not be able to withdraw his plea if he does not like the sentencing. Mangione is still facing state murder charges. President Trump visited Long Island, New York Friday, and one of his key messages was the decline in U.S. crime. Liz Warner has this story.
9: The president addressed a big crowd at the Nassau County Police Academy. He noted a new FBI study showing that 2025 saw the largest drop in violent crime in American history.
10: Drug dealers, prisoners from all over the world. They came in from the Congo. They came in from South America. They were in, and despite that, we have the best crime record in recorded history.
9: He also heartily endorsed Nassau County Executive Bruce Blakeman, the GOP candidate hoping to become New York's next governor. The president targeted incumbent Kathy Hochul, describing her as a radical left governor who has been a nightmare on crime. In New York, I'm Liz Warner.
8: And six people are dead, including the suspect, following a shooting in northern Michigan. State police say troopers were called to a home in Missaukee County Friday morning over reports of a shooting and found three people dead and one critically wounded. Officers then found another fatality near a wooded area and the final victim in another home. Police were searching for the suspect, 39-year-old Chad Hickman, who was found later dead in a wooded area. I'm Jim Forbes.
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8: The Los Angeles County Sheriff's Department has agreed to a settlement with the U.S. Department of Justice to speed up concealed carry permit processing for eligible Californians. Sharon Reardon has more.
4: The settlement requires LASD to bring its procedures in line with the Supreme Court's 2022 Bruin decision. That decision affirmed a constitutional right to carry a handgun in public for self-defense. The DOJ sued LASD last year after applicants were found to be waiting an average of more than 9 months for permits. Officials say the department has since significantly reduced those wait times and is now meeting state deadlines. The DOJ calls the settlement a major win for Los Angeles County residents and Second Amendment rights. I'm Sharon Reardon.
8: Houston researchers are uncovering a sleep-associated brain breakthrough that could help fight Alzheimer's and epilepsy. Scientists at Baylor College of Medicine found that star-shaped brain cells called astrocytes build and store memories during sleep rather than just supporting neurons. A historic nationwide cattle shortage is forcing meatpacking giant Tyson Foods to overhaul its operations, giving a boost to its Texas Panhandle plant. Chris Caraggio has this story.
13: Tyson announced this week that it will permanently close beef facilities in Illinois and Utah. The company is doing this to consolidate remaining livestock into key hubs, including Amarillo. The company plans to restore a second shift at the Amarillo plant that was scaled back earlier this year. The move comes as a 75-year low in U.S. cattle supplies keep grocery beef prices over 9% higher than just a year ago.
8: And Love and Hip Hop's Betty Idol, whose real name is Salome Jackson, is facing money laundering and grand theft charges. She's accused of pocketing nearly $200,000 for the sale of a Volusia County property that was not hers. Her bond was set at $275,000. I'm Jim Forbes.
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0: And that can be really useful information because then we can teach the kid to do something else. Sometimes the problem is that the child is not reaching out to friends. So we have to be thinking about how can they show that they're open to friendship? Can they smile? Can they greet people? Can they do a small act of kindness every day? Those are all good goals. You can also use your deep knowledge of your child and try to get them involved in activities where they're going to find their people.
1: Okay.
0: If they,
1: Yeah.
0: so that can be very useful because kids make friends by doing fun things together. But the main thing I would say is don't give up. This is something that we can work on. I have a podcast called Kids Ask Dr. Friendtastic. It's 5 minutes, comes out every week, and every episode features an audio recording of a question from a kid about friendship. And then I try to say something practical, thoughtful, and hopefully research-based.
1: Very good. We're speaking with Dr. Eileen Kennedy Moore, clinical psychologist. What if you are a parent who kind of knows your kid can be annoying at times?
0: Yes, so this is a very common problem. And we all make social mistakes. We all do like tell a joke and it's not funny, or ask a question and nobody's interested. That's fine as long as we don't persist. Kids run into trouble when they keep doing that
1: Yeah.
0: annoying thing. So help your child to recognize stop signals. I have kids in my practice sometimes list all the ways that we can tell someone is telling us to stop, quit it, cut it out. You're being annoying. Kids can be very blunt. And sometimes the signal is nonverbal. They're going, or they're walking away. All of those are signs that we need to stop. If we don't, we're saying to the other person, I don't care what you feel. I'm just doing this anyway. And that's not going to win points with friends. So some kids have a hard time stopping. And for them, we need to give them something to do instead. That might mean sit on your hands. Or if walking in line is a problem, maybe put your hands in your pocket while you're walking in line. Or with some kids, they could say, I'm going to stop now. That's a little bit awkward, but it gives them that extra 2 seconds of breaking room. And it signals to the other person, I'm working on it. I'm trying to
1: Oh,
0: stop.
1: wow. Love that. Is there such a thing as like a practicing with your kid for certain scenarios over the summer before school starts to head any of this off?
0: Absolutely. Role play can be very useful for helping kids to learn how to do it. So we could practice, for instance, asking interested questions. Interested questions begin with what or how, because they tend to get more elaborate answers out of the other person.
1: Thanks, Doctor. That is Dr. Eileen Kennedy Moore. Again, the podcast is called Kids Ask Dr. Friendtastic. Coming up next on This Weekend, turning heartbreak into a trend.
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6: Yeah, this
7: That is
6: is
7: so much
6: great.
7: fun. I do say so myself. Hey, did you know that birthday parties actually help build confidence in kids?
6: Yeah, I did know that.
8: Did you know that giving kids less sugar before bedtime helps them sleep better?
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7: Yeah, I knew that. Did you know that strollers have the right of way on sidewalks?
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8: Everyone knows that.
6: Oh, yeah?
7: Yeah, it's pretty obvious.
8: Yeah,
6: yeah,
8: so
6: yeah.
8: obvious. Hey, guys, did you know that most people think they're using the right car seat for their kid, but they're not?
6: I didn't know that.
7: Think I knew that.
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0: NBC News Radio, I'm Jim Forbes. A tropical storm is approaching Hawaii, and it's expected to bring hurricane conditions to the state this weekend. A hurricane warning remains in effect for the Big Island, while Maui is under a tropical storm warning. And local northern Manhattan officials and police say they'll be ready this weekend to stop a, quote, street takeover that's been getting some play on social media. Andrew Whitman has more.
1: There have already been two so-called Dykeman takeovers after the Bronx Dominican Day Parade and after the one in Manhattan last Sunday. Dykeman Street is essentially Main Street in Inwood, a heavily Dominican section of Upper Manhattan. Officials say 700 cops will be in the area this weekend and that Dykeman Street will be closed. 25 cars were damaged last weekend. Some were used as stepladders onto a gas station roof that became a dance floor.
0: I'm Jim Forbes.
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12: Here's a look at the Twin Ports weather forecast from the meteorological team at Northern News Now in Duluth. Mostly cloudy skies today with occasional rain showers possible at a high of 66 degrees, winds out of the east at 5 to 10 miles an hour. Tonight, partly cloudy skies, a stray shower, thunderstorm possible with a low of 62 degrees, winds northwest at 5 to 10 miles an hour. Sunday, mix of sunshine and clouds with a high of 77 degrees, winds northwest at 10 to 15 miles an hour. Sunday night, mostly clear skies and a low of 56 degrees, winds west-northwest at 5 to 10 miles an hour.
13: Americans shifting their travel plans. The post-World Cup travel effect is just getting started. Regina Lewis, consumer analyst, says it took millions of foreigners to remind Americans how much of the USA they have not seen. Regina, explain.
14: Well, there's no question that the World Cup was a catalyst for U.S. travel and tourism. The post-World Cup travel effect is about what happens next, and can that momentum be sustained and converted into what could be a mega decade of travel to and within the United States, particularly because of the pipeline of global events. When you're talking about two different Olympics, the potential for a Women's World Cup, the Men's Rugby World Cup, and that's before you get into our own events like Super Bowl and March Madness.
13: Yeah. All right. So what's your prediction here? Are we suddenly going to sort of rediscover our own territory here as Americans?
14: Well, that is an immediate follow-on effect. And I got to tell you, Gordon, it's so interesting. It took millions of foreigners to inspire Americans to see their own country with fresh eyes. But their enthusiasm was contagious. I mean, they came here, they went through our airports, they stayed in our hotels, and they went well beyond the gateway cities we're famous for, the New Yorks and LAs, and even well beyond the host cities, venturing into cities and suburbs and neighborhoods where they weren't even expected. And then they raved about it in social media posts that were too big, too authentic, and frankly, too refreshing to ignore. Americans saw that. They're proud of how we welcome the world, and now they're eager to go see more of the country. It was a big eye-opener.
13: You said something there that made me think. When you mentioned that they ventured into the suburbs, that sort of struck me as maybe the Airbnb effect. Because with you know, if you're coming to see a soccer game, maybe you're staying in the city, in a hotel.
14: In part, I'm even calling it the Great American Sleepover. It might be the legacy of the 2026 World Cup. They stayed all kinds of places, and the lines really blurred because they came to America. They didn't differentiate between, oh, well, I am going to Seattle, or I'm going to Detroit, right, or Kansas City. It really bled into the Lawrence, Kansases of the world, into the entire Pacific Northwest. And I think that what that tells us is we should give ourselves permission to do the same. We tend to travel quite literally in our own country and passively. We take the same trips. Now, I'm all for tradition, but do we let that breathe a little? And that's what I'm noticing. I've been to 14 states in the last 15, 20 days, and you can hear a change in sentiment. Suddenly, a young mother in Jonesboro, Arkansas, says to me that her husband said, honey, come here, watch this. And she said, Chase, you don't even like soccer. He said, no, that's not the point. They watch it. They see all of these fans. They cut away to Boston and Rhode Island. And then they have a conversation. You know, we've never been to Boston.
13: Wow.
14: Maybe we should do that someday. This is a young couple that just changed their travel bucket list. They're going to be traveling, Gordon, for decades, right?
13: Yeah.
14: So they're at the very front end of this. That really could have a compound effect over time.
13: That's cool. We're speaking with Regina Lewis, consumer analyst, and we're talking about the post-World Cup travel effect. I thought it was interesting you said the foreigners who came here to watch soccer participated. What did
14: Yes.
13: you mean by that?
14: They were all in. They did not travel across oceans to just watch. And by being all in, that means, you know, they wore the jersey, if you will. They sat at the counter. They tasted the food. Now, we can't all go to Walmart for the first time or Buc-ee's and be, you know, have shock and awe. But it's a big country, and there are distinct regional differences.
13: Thanks, Regina. Regina Lewis, consumer analyst. Coming up next on This Weekend, the Fraud Squad at Caltech.

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3: 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And I also noticed that he was letting his class out earlier than they were supposed to let out. And he was telling them that he was doing it as a favor to them. But I think in reality, he just wanted to get out of it.

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0: Ready for the weekend? We're here to get it started. 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
1: Glad you could be with us. Many Americans treat every product, service, and experience they buy like a research project. But Emily Stewart, senior correspondent at Business Insider, says our obsession with online recommendations is ruining our vacations, homes, and nights out. Emily, take us through it.
2: Yeah, I mean, I think a lot of people have had this experience, right? That you're like, I'm going to go to dinner. And you start looking at all the options. There's a lot of options. You start looking at the reviews. And suddenly you realize that you've spent an hour and a half trying to figure out where you're going to get, like, pizza on a Tuesday night. And, like, do you need the best pizza? Like, probably not. And so, basically, the idea of this was, like, we are kind of encouraged by way of having so many choices and so many opinions about those choices to kind of really try and maximize our lives and seek out the best at every turn. And, you know, the question I think I had is, are we kind of making ourselves miserable in this kind of impossible and often kind of fruitless quest.
1: Yeah. Talk about the guy you spoke to at the beginning of your piece, this James Hardaway. He's thorough, if we can use that word, it seems.
2: Yeah, you know, he told me he's kind of like the reviews guy among his family and friends. You know, before every decision, he looks at Wirecutter, he looks at Consumer Reports, he goes to Yelp, he goes to Reddit, he goes to YouTube. And he said, you know, he does this all of the time, but he kind of, you know, took a moment of self-reflection and said, like, I'm not sure if this is actually making things better. He talked about buying a baby stroller for his first child a few years ago, and he and his wife identified the best one. It's $450. They get it, and they realize they don't like it, and they get rid of it in a few months, and they actually buy something much cheaper that is not recommended by anybody because it works better for them. And so I think that is kind of like what we are seeing here a little bit. A lot of people have that experience, right? Where you think you got the best thing and then you're sitting there and like, did this make a difference? You know, who knows?
1: We're speaking with Emily Stewart, senior correspondent at Business Insider. Her story is called Reviews Are Ruining Your Life. I mean, whatever happened to, and it wasn't that long ago, I would just say, Emily, I need a Chinese restaurant for Saturday night, which got, right? And you'd rattle one off. Like, what happened to just good old-fashioned friend recommendations?
2: Yeah, I mean, I think, you know, to some extent, the review stuff is good, right? Like, you want to democratize information. It is nice to be able to look at the internet if you don't have a friend that knows a good Chinese restaurant. I think kind of what happens is that we wind up in a situation where we're constantly dissatisfied. And there's research that talks about this, right? That shows this, that kind of sometimes when we have so many choices, we wind up more dissatisfied because we feel sort of decision paralysis, or because, you know, we do make a decision and then we spend, you know, all of this time thinking, well, like, is this the best pair of jeans? Could I have found a better pair of jeans? Is this the best Chinese restaurant? And a lot of the answer for this is also that the best for me is not the best for you. A Chinese restaurant you like, I may think is awful, right? And so I do think sometimes too, especially when we're looking at strangers on the internet, like we don't know those people's priorities. We don't know their lifestyles. We don't know their preferences. And so we're sort of guessing based on opinions of people. We have no idea about anything about them.
1: Yeah. And on top of that, it's just hard to tell which ones are legit, you know, that haven't been written by, you know, AI, for example, or by, you know, employees themselves, if it's, for example, a restaurant.
2: Right. I mean, that is also an issue.
1: Thanks, Emily. Emily Stewart, senior correspondent at Business Insider. Coming up next on This Weekend, a wild lost dog reunion.
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6: Great party, huh, guys?
2: Yeah, it is. 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
6: Uh-huh. 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
8: Did you know that giving kids less sugar before bedtime helps them sleep better?
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3: NBC News Radio, I'm Lisa Taylor. People are evacuating parts of Indianapolis because of extreme flooding. A historic amount of rain is causing streams and rivers to flood their banks across Indiana, causing Governor Mike Braun to request a presidential emergency declaration. Maggie Vespa reports from outside Indianapolis.
4: Authorities near Muncie say a woman was killed in these floods, likely swept away in her car. And with more rain on the way, forecasters say hundreds more homes could flood by tomorrow.
3: Residents in the Broad Ripple neighborhood said they were given less than an hour to move to higher ground, and the suburb of Carmel said it was expecting the White River to rise over 3 feet overnight. A hurricane warning has been issued in Hawaii as a tropical storm gains strength over the Pacific. Tropical storm Lala is approaching Hawaii's Big Island, where this weekend it could become the first hurricane to make landfall on Hawaii in 34 years. Morgan Chesky with more.
5: Hawaiians stocking up on food, water, emergency supplies, as well as sandbags due to the increased risk of flooding here. In some areas, the Big Island could see upwards of 25 inches of rain in about a 24-hour time span. Now, while the brunt of this storm is expected to hit the Big Island, the island of Maui and the city of Honolulu also expecting incredibly heavy rain.
3: Forecasters say Lala has maximum sustained winds of 65 miles per hour and could strengthen into a hurricane later today. Heavy rain, damaging winds, and dangerous surf are expected statewide through Sunday, with life-threatening flooding possible on the Big Island and Maui. Governor Josh Green has declared a statewide emergency. President Trump says he'll soon declare the Strait of Hormuz as a territory of the United States. Speaking in New York on Friday, Trump claimed that Iran has been decimated in its war with the U.S. He also addressed high gas prices in the U.S. and said the cost is necessary if it means Iran won't have a nuclear weapon. Trump added that he will never apologize for the rising price of gas because he believes he did the right thing. 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
3: 20 people are dead after a powerful earthquake has struck off the coast of Indonesia. The 7.7 magnitude quake hit just before 5 a.m. Saturday, toppling houses on Flores Island. Rescuers in the town of Mamir say they found 20 people dead under the rubble, 6 injured, and 2 who are still trapped. The quake was followed by several strong aftershocks, and officials fear the death toll will climb higher as the search and rescue continues. There's a push in New York City at City Hall to ban businesses like Madison Square Garden from using and keeping vaping, facial recognition information of patrons. More from Andrew Whitman.
8: Councilwoman Shahana Hanif says her bill to put a lid on private facial recognition is gaining traction at City Hall. She and supporters rallied Friday in front of Madison Square Garden. The garden is known for scanning everyone who walks in. Reports say it has used the tech to ban a variety of people, even lawyers at firms involved in cases against MSG, from going to the Garden, Radio City Music Hall, The Beacon, and other MSG-owned spots. In New York, I'm Andrew Whitman.
3: Billions in federal Medicaid funding for Texas hospitals are in the crosshairs of a federal spending cap. According to a new report from the nonprofit Kaiser Family Foundation, roughly $3.5 billion in current federal hospital payments would exceed the new limit, the fourth largest amount in the country. The cuts begin phasing in during 2028. Texas rural hospitals are already financially vulnerable, raising concerns that additional losses could mean fewer services or even closures. At the box office, the end of Oak Street looks to have a promising weekend. Scott Carr reports.
9: Dinosaurs are once again the problem in the cosmic feature starring Anne Hathaway and Ewan McGregor.
10: God's not going to let us die here.
11: Crack. 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
12: What about the people who are out there getting eaten?
9: The end of Oak Street made $2.5 million just in Thursday previews. It's expected to make between $20 and $30 million in its first weekend.
3: Lisa Taylor, NBC News Radio.
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14: As a teacher, I should know the answers. But with Crohn's disease or ulcerative colitis, answers don't come easy. Steroids made my gut feel better, but they brought symptoms and risks of their own. 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

0: features an audio recording of a question from a kid about friendship. And then I try to say something practical, thoughtful, and hopefully research-based.
1: Very good. We're speaking with Dr. Eileen Kennedy Moore, clinical psychologist. What if you are a parent who kind of knows your kid can be annoying at times?
0: Yes. So this is a very common problem. And we all make social mistakes. We all do, like, tell a joke and it's not funny, or ask a question and nobody's interested. That's fine as long as we don't persist. Kids run into trouble when they keep doing that annoying thing. So help your child to recognize stop signals. I have kids in my practice sometimes list all the ways that we can tell someone is telling us to stop. Quit it. Cut it out. You're being annoying. Kids can be very blunt. And sometimes the signal is nonverbal. They're going, or they're walking away. All of those are signs that we need to stop. If we don't, we're saying to the other person, I don't care what you feel. I'm just doing this anyway. And that's not going to win points with friends. Mm. So some kids have a hard time stopping. And for them, we need to give them something to do instead. That might mean sit on your hands. Or if walking in line is a problem, maybe put your hands in your pocket while you're walking in line. Or with some kids, they could say, I'm going to stop now. That's a little bit awkward, but it gives them that extra 2 seconds of breaking room. And it signals to the other person, I'm working on it. I'm trying to stop.
1: Wow. Love that. Is there such a thing as like a practicing with your kid for certain scenarios over the summer before school starts to head any of this off?
0: Absolutely. Role play can be very useful for helping kids to learn how to do it. So we could practice, for instance, asking interested questions. Interested questions begin with what or how, because they tend to get more elaborate answers out of the other person.
1: Thanks, Doctor. That is Dr. Eileen Kennedy Moore. Again, the podcast is called Kids Ask Dr. Friendtastic. Coming up next on This Weekend, turning heartbreak into a trend.
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0: NBC News Radio, I'm Lisa Taylor. Hawaii might get its first hurricane to make landfall in 34 years. A hurricane warning has been issued in Hawaii as Tropical Storm Lala gains strength over the Pacific. The National Hurricane Center says Lala is currently centered about 160 miles southeast of Hawaii's Big Island with sustained winds of 65 miles per hour and that it could strengthen into a hurricane later today. Heavy rain, damaging winds, and dangerous surf are expected statewide through Sunday. People are evacuating parts of Indianapolis because of extreme flooding, causing Governor Mike Braun to request a presidential emergency declaration. Maggie Vespa reports from outside Indianapolis.
1: New rounds of heavy rain falling across an already soaked Midwest. The rain swelling record river levels even more.
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0: Indianapolis Mayor Joe Hogsett has declared a local disaster emergency. Lisa Taylor, NBC News Radio.
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10: Here's a look at the Twin Ports weather forecast from the meteorological team at Northern News Now in Duluth. Mostly clear skies tonight with a low around 57 degrees. Winds west-northwest at 5 to 10 miles an hour. Monday, partly cloudy skies and a high of 79 degrees. Winds west-southwest at 10 to 15 miles an hour. Monday night, cloudy skies with occasional rain showers possible and a low of 61 degrees. Winds west-southwest at 5 to 10 miles an hour. Tuesday, partly cloudy skies with rain showers possible in the afternoon and a high of 75 degrees. Winds out of the west at 5 to 10 miles an hour.
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12: Glad you could spend some time with us. Gordon Deal with Nicole Murray coming up this half hour. The intense vetting of students at Caltech and online reviews destroying our social plans. We'll have that story in about 15 minutes. Americans shifting their travel plans. The post-World Cup travel effect is just getting started. Regina Lewis, consumer analyst, says it took millions of foreigners to remind Americans how much of the USA they have not seen. Regina, explain.
2: Well, there's no question that the World Cup was a catalyst for U.S. travel and tourism. The post-World Cup travel effect is about what happens next, and can that momentum be sustained and converted into what could be a mega decade of travel to and within the United States, particularly because of the pipeline of global events. When you're talking about two different Olympics, the potential for a Women's World Cup, the Men's Rugby World Cup, and that's before you get into our own events like Super Bowl and March Madness.
12: Yeah. All right, so what's your prediction here? Are we suddenly going to sort of rediscover our own territory here as Americans?
2: Well, that is an immediate follow-on effect. And I got to tell you, Gordon, it's so interesting. It took millions of foreigners to inspire Americans to see their own country with fresh eyes. But their enthusiasm was contagious. I mean, they came here, they went through our airports, they stayed in our hotels, and they went well beyond the gateway cities we're famous for, the New Yorks and LAs, and even well beyond the host cities, venturing into cities and suburbs and neighborhoods where they weren't even expected. And then they raved about it in social media posts that were too big, too authentic, and frankly, too refreshing to ignore. Americans saw that. They're proud of how we welcome the world, and now they're eager to go see more of the country. It was a big eye-opener.
12: You said something there that made me think. When you mentioned that they ventured into the suburbs, that sort of struck me as maybe the Airbnb effect. Because with you know, if you're coming to see a soccer game, maybe you're staying in the city, in a hotel.
2: In part, I'm even calling it the Great American Sleepover. It might be the legacy of the 2026 World Cup. They stayed all kinds of places, and the lines really blurred because they came to America. They didn't differentiate between, oh, well, I am going to Seattle, or I'm going to Detroit, right, or Kansas City. It really bled into the Lawrence, Kansases of the world, into the entire Pacific Northwest. And I think that what that tells us is we should give ourselves permission to do the same. We tend to travel quite literally in our own country and passively. We take the same trips. Now, I'm all for tradition, but do we let that breathe a little? And that's what I'm noticing. I've been to 14 states in the last 15, 20 days, and you can hear a change in sentiment. Suddenly, a young mother in Jonesboro, Arkansas, says to me that her husband said, honey, come here, watch this. And she said, Chase, you don't even like soccer. He said, no, that's not the point. They watch it. They see all of these fans. They cut away to Boston and Rhode Island. And then they have a conversation. You know, we've never been to Boston.
12: Wow.
2: Maybe we should do that someday. This is a young couple that just changed their travel bucket list. They're going to be traveling, Gordon, for decades, right?
12: Yeah.
2: So they're at the very front end of this. That really could have a compound effect over time.
12: That's cool. We're speaking with Regina Lewis, consumer analyst, and we're talking about the post-World Cup travel effect. I thought it was interesting you said the foreigners who came here to watch soccer participated. What did
2: Yes.
12: you mean by that?
2: They were all in. They did not travel across oceans to just watch. And by being all in, that means, you know, they wore the jersey, if you will. They sat at the counter. They tasted the food. Now, we can't all go to Walmart for the first time or Buc-ee's and be, you know, have shock and awe. But it's a big country, and there are distinct regional differences.
12: Thanks, Regina. Regina Lewis, consumer analyst. Coming up next on This Weekend, the Fraud Squad at Caltech.

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5: NBC News Radio, I'm Lisa Taylor. Hawaii might get its first hurricane to make landfall in 34 years. A hurricane warning has been issued in Hawaii as Tropical Storm Lala gains strength over the Pacific. The National Hurricane Center says Lala is currently centered about 160 miles southeast of Hawaii's Big Island with sustained winds of 65 miles per hour and that it could strengthen into a hurricane later today. Heavy rain, damaging winds, and dangerous surf are expected statewide through Sunday. People are evacuating parts of Indianapolis because of extreme flooding. An historic amount of rain is causing streams and rivers to flood their banks across Indiana, causing Governor Mike Braun to request a presidential emergency declaration. Maggie Vespa reports from outside Indianapolis.
6: New rounds of heavy rain falling across an already soaked Midwest. The rain swelling record river levels even more.
7: It's heartbreaking.
5: Indianapolis Mayor Joe Hogsett has declared a local disaster emergency. 20 people are dead after a powerful earthquake has struck off the coast of Indonesia. The 7.7 magnitude quake hit just before 5 a.m. Saturday, toppling houses on Flores Island. Rescuers in the town of Maumere say they found 20 people dead under the rubble, 6 injured and 2 who are still trapped. The quake was followed by several strong aftershocks, and officials fear the death toll will climb higher as the search and rescue continues. President Trump is delivering a tough-on-crime message to his followers in New York. Jim Forbes has more.
8: President Trump addressed a crowd at the Nassau County Police Academy, where he announced the restoration of law and order. The president touted a new FBI study showing the largest drop in violent crime in American history in 2025. Trump again accused Democrats of trying to defund the police, and he went on to blast sanctuary cities. Trump gave a shout-out to New York Republican candidate for governor, Bruce Blakeman.
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5: A judge has ordered Alex Murdoch's murder retrial in South Carolina to be moved to a different county to avoid juror prejudice. Judge Deborah McCaslin issued the order on Friday during a pretrial hearing. The former South Carolina lawyer was convicted of murdering his son and wife in 2023, but that conviction was overturned because of jury interference by former Colleton County Clerk of Court Becky Hill. The trial is tentatively set for April 2027. Alex Cooper, host of the popular podcast Call Her Daddy, will end her unwell beverage business. Jennifer Kuiper has more.
10: That's according to a report from Bloomberg, which says Cooper's unwell beverage company will cease operations following the sale of Halloween-themed beverages this fall. The brand started with a line of electrolyte-focused drinks called Unwell Hydration before expanding to Unwell Protein, Unwell Energy, and Unwell Focus. The 31-year-old podcast host founded the Unwell Beverage Company in 2025 with the goal of creating beverages for people on the go, similar to her own busy lifestyle. I'm Jennifer Kuiper.
3: When the NASCAR Cup Series returns to Bristol Motor Speedway, there will be a car running a familiar paint scheme. More from Tammy Trujillo.
7: Joe Gibbs Racing says Ty Gibbs' number 54 car will have the M&M's paint job, popularized by late driver Kyle Busch. The tribute to the longtime JGR driver will come next month at a track Busch dominated in all three major NASCAR circuits. Busch died in May at the age of 41 from complications of pneumonia.
3: At least one hammerhead shark has made its way to Malibu. A fisherman filmed the rare sighting from the Malibu Pier Thursday. It was about 100 yards from the shore at Surfrider Beach. Officials with the Aquarium of the Pacific says hammerhead sharks are hardly ever seen in Southern California, but they can move into the area during periods of warm ocean temperatures like right now. The last hammerhead sighting this close to a Southern California beach was in 2015. Stingray sightings have also largely increased in the region. Lisa Taylor, NBC News Radio.
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0: Hello, everybody, and welcome to the Funtime Polka Party.
1: Hi, everybody.
0: I'm Michael.
1: And I'm Patty.
0: And we are a little early. Well, we got together a little early because currently, Patty, unbeknownst to you, you are currently right now in Frankenmuth, Michigan.
1: That's right.
0: Yeah, because you're at the Frankenmuth
1: Music Fest.
0: Music Fest. I was going to say Polka Fest, but it's not. It's a Music Fest.
1: Yes.
0: Yes. So you are enjoying your time there, I'm sure. And you might even have ran into some people that listen to this show quite often.
1: That's right. That's right. But so we recorded this early so that we could both be here on the radio.
0: That's right.
1: Yes.
0: There's only been, I think,
1: before we go our separate ways.
0: There's only been, I think, two or three shows that we have not done together.
1: That many? I thought there was only one.
0: No, I think there was two. There was one you
1: were
0: sick. You couldn't. Yeah, you were really sick one weekend, and the other one was your father.
1: Yes.
0: Yeah. So those two. I'm going to say two. And we do every attempt because I really need you here because people don't want to listen to just me talk. And
1: I know. How can you? What, do you laugh at your own jokes?
0: Well, that I do. So I have no problem there. It's when I pose questions and you're not there to answer them.
1: Ah.
0: That's the hard part.
1: You need me.
0: I need you.
1: Okay. I need you, too.
0: Wait, is there a polka? There might be a polka named that.
1: Okay.
0: Okay. So the reason for my first song there, Patty, it was Ride, Ride, Ride by Eddie Bazancic and the Versatones.
1: What, are you on a roller coaster?
0: No, you were riding in a plane and a car and you got there with Nick.
1: Okay.
0: So right. I'm sure that's how it went, and everything was wonderful. And I'm sure the weather's going to be wonderful because it looks like we're in for a very nice weekend here.
1: All right. I can't wait.
0: Oh, geez, I brought up weather and I didn't have my sounder. I guess I'll save that for later.
1: Oh, okay. Sure.
0: Okay. We'll talk about that later. Other things going on. Last weekend, Patty, we were at Bram Pie Days.
1: Yes. And it's always so lovely to see all our tour folks out there.
0: There was a bunch.
1: Bell family.
0: There was a whole bunch that came out to see us, and they all saw me kind of early, and then it rained a little bit.
1: Yes.
0: And then it cleared up, and then it rained again. And by the third time it rained, people had said, that's about enough. And then I went to the cabin.
1: That's right. Mother Nature playing tricks on you.
0: That's right. Then I went to the cabin.
1: Yes.
0: And then had some fun out there clearing trail.
1: Okay.
0: Okay. All right. Let's get him on to the next song, Patty. And I have one here called the Schützenliesel Polka.
1: Yes, by Alpensterna.

0: Yeehaw! We got more Funtime Polka Party music coming up right after this. Too much, Patty?
1: You're good, Michael.
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4: Here's a look at the Twin Ports weather forecast from the meteorological team at Northern News Now in Duluth. Mostly cloudy skies today with occasional rain showers possible at a high of 66 degrees. Winds out of the east at 5 to 10 miles an hour. Tonight, partly cloudy skies, a stray shower, thunderstorm possible with a low of 62 degrees. Winds northwest at 5 to 10 miles an hour. Sunday, mix of sunshine and clouds with a high of 77 degrees. Winds northwest at 10 to 15 miles an hour. Sunday night, mostly clear skies and a low of 56 degrees. Winds west-northwest at 5 to 10 miles an hour.
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0: And we're back here on the Funtime Polka Party. That one there, Patty, and I played that one just for you and for Nick being heading out there to the Frankenmuth Music Fest this coming weekend, or on this weekend. Well, you're there while the show is airing.
1: That's right.
0: Uh-huh. That was Going to Be Good Times by Jimmy Sturr and his orchestra.
1: Yes, it's always good times.
0: And I'm sure that's what's happening. You're having a great time out there, meeting and seeing and talking and dancing and fun.
1: Yeah. Isn't that the way it always is?
0: Usually.
1: For sure.
0: Usually. The other reason I played that song, that was Jimmy Sturr and his orchestra.
1: Mm-hmm.
0: Our wonderful East Coast BFF Valerie put up a little post. There is a Polka Fest with free admission happening Sunday, September 27, noon to 4 p.m. At you ready for this?
1: Where?
0: Otsuningo Park Stage.
1: Wow.
0: Uh-huh. That's out there in Binghamton.
1: Jimmy Sturr.
0: Jimmy Sturr's going to be there. And, you know, Valerie's going to be there. And I hope she wears her the Funtime Polka Party stuff that she usually wears. And that way Jimmy goes, oh, yeah, Patty and Michael.
1: That's right.
0: Uh-huh. Uh-huh. One of these years, that's one we will make.
1: Yes.
0: Not
1: I thought
0: this year.
1: It was like January or something. He also plays there in the park.
0: He plays somewhere. Well, January would be cold out there in Binghamton.
1: Valerie will let us know.
0: She absolutely will. You know, Patty, you've done something throughout your life.
1: Oh, gosh. Is this like, you know that show that was like...
0: Saturday Night Live, Deep Thoughts?
1: No. Oh. It's like, honey, this is your life.
0: Yeah,
1: and then they bring out people...
0: That was the name of the show.
1: Was it?
0: This is Your Life.
1: Oh, okay.
0: And then you had to guess what they did, or did you have to guess the person?
1: I don't remember. No, I don't. It was just all a surprise for the person. I just can't remember it. Anyway, what were you going to say?
0: Hang on. Choo-choo. I got to get the train back on the track. I went with, you've been doing something all your life, right?
1: Uh-huh.
0: That I know of. And you've done this since you were like 7 years old, you said you cut your first record?
1: Right.
0: So that means you probably were doing it prior to that in order to get to the point where you cut a record.
1: Exactly.
0: So longer than since you were seven, and we can't talk about how old you are now. So it's been a while that you've been keep on singing.
1: Oh.
0: You see the tie-in?
1: This was the whole big tie-in to the name of the song?
0: Yes.
1: Oh, my gosh. I'm sorry, folks. Oh, my goodness. Well, this is our daughter Katie's favorite song.
0: It is.
1: It's just the oldie.
0: It is. And it's Keep On Singing.
1: It's not even a polka.
0: I'm sorry?
1: And it's not even a polka.
0: No, but you've been singing it for a long time.
1: Okay. You're going to tell me to keep on singing?
0: That's what I'm going to say.
1: Okay.
0: And it's by the Shimoleski Funtime Band featuring Patty Shimoleski.

0: sit back, relax, and enjoy. We've got more Fun Time Polka Party coming up right after this.
1: The first name in news, the last word in talk, 610 KDAL, News Talk Sports.
2: NBC News Radio, I'm Lisa Taylor. Hawaii might get its first hurricane to make landfall in 34 years. A hurricane warning's been issued in Hawaii as Tropical Storm Lala gained strength over the Pacific. At last check, Lala was centered about 160 miles southeast of Hawaii's Big Island with sustained winds of 65 miles per hour and could strengthen into a hurricane later today. Heavy rain, damaging winds, and dangerous surf are expected statewide through Sunday, with life-threatening flooding possible on the Big Island and Maui. Luigi Mangione has admitted to the 2024 killing of UnitedHealthcare CEO Brian Thompson. Mangione entered his guilty plea to federal stalking charges in New York on Friday. He faces life in prison and will be sentenced on December 18th. Speaking in court, Mangione said he traveled to New York with the intent of killing Thompson. Mangione entered his guilty plea without a plea deal with the federal government in place. The accused killer still faces state murder charges. Lisa Taylor, NBC News Radio.
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0: Thank you for staying tuned in to the Fun Time Polka Party. That one there, Patty. Are you ready for it?
1: Oh, boy. Yeah.
0: It's a tough one. It's the Pliny Woulda Polka.
1: All right.
0: Pliny Woulda.
1: Woulda, coulda, shoulda?
0: Maybe. By Keith Strauss and Polka Confetti. I don't know what Pliny Woulda means. So just
1: maybe
0: wanted
1: you
0: to,
1: shouldn't know.
0: That might be the best case scenario. I do have something more serious to talk about, Patty.
1: Okay, what is it?
0: Here it comes. He looks out the window to bring you the most up-to-date information. He scans the global weather charts and makes predictions. He dances the polka when needed. It's Michael's Weather Corner. Now, here he is, Michael. That's right. I've got my cape on with a big W on the back. It's
1: goodness,
0: Weather Corner.
1: Weather Corner.
0: Uh-huh.
1: All right.
0: You ready?
1: Mm-hmm.
0: It's beautiful.
1: Okay.
0: Hey, one thing I noticed, though, the weather is wonderful. So I was out, I mentioned last weekend, I was working out in the woods. I was doing some trail maintenance out there at our ATV park.
1: Yeah, right.
0: That I created. I was cutting a lot of the grass because we haven't been up there in a few weeks, so nobody's been out on the trail. So I was out cutting all the grass and going through tall grass and walking through stuff, and I had shorts on the whole time. You know what? Not one wood tick.
1: I was just going to say, you
0: did
1: not have had any wood ticks. Maybe
0: not a one.
1: Gone for the season.
0: That's what I'm wondering. It hasn't been cold. They haven't been frozen out. Maybe they just
1: that's
0: decided
1: okay.
0: That's it.
1: I don't like wood ticks.
0: I don't either. But, you know, they're just part of the life of being up in the woody areas.
1: Yes.
0: The Pliny Wooda areas.
1: Okay. Oh, my goodness.
0: Oh, that's funny.
1: So that's it, huh? Beautiful.
0: Beautiful. We are in August, so we do have August, and then September is included in summer.
1: Okay.
0: And, Patty, the best, well, it's not a weather event, but the best event happening is starting up here in a few weeks towards the end of the month.
1: Oh, right. The Minnesota State Fair.
0: That's right. And you know what, Patty? I was not really impressed with the release of the new foods for this year.
1: Oh, for goodness sakes.
0: I know.
1: That's going to keep you home?
0: No. Probably not, because all my old favorites are still going to be there.
1: That's right. It doesn't matter, because you always get the same thing anyway.
0: Pretty much.
1: So
0: pretty
1: what,
0: much.
1: What matters? What does it matter then if, you know?
0: Well, the kids food. Always want to, I want to try the new thing. I want to try this new thing. And then
1: I
0: we
1: did
0: have to
1: like
0: wait
1: the pickle
0: line.
1: Pizza.
0: Yeah, the pickle pizza you guys are all over. And they've actually put in more. Now, this Amish donut guy, I don't know why he hasn't capitalized on his, you know, hour and a half wait to get donuts.
1: Yeah.
0: I mean, I went, the one year I went and got those special donuts that everybody was talking about. I waited 20 minutes. Because it was a rainy day,
1: okay.
0: Not many people there.
1: You know, that's funny you're talking about State Fair food when you're on your weather corner.
0: Yeah, well, that's weather is summertime. And
1: yeah, I gotcha.
0: Maybe,
1: yeah,
0: maybe.
1: You really derailed there.
0: Kind of tangent on that. You know what? Maybe I should make a State Fair sounder.
1: Oh, boy.
0: There we
1: no,
0: go.
1: That's okay.
0: Okay,
1: that's
0: I won't
1: okay.
0: do that. I'll continue on. But, yeah, the good food and whatnot and,
1: yeah.
0: and fun.
1: See this?
0: But,
1: I'm snapping my fingers.
0: Are you trying to tell me something?
1: Yeah. It's time. Your time for talking is up.
0: Oh, then maybe we should play another polka song.
1: I know. Then. I'm snapping my fingers because that's the name of the song, the Snappy Fingers Polka.
0: And it's by Mike Schneider, who has been playing a lot out there at the Milwaukee Brewers baseball team at the stadium there, just so you know.
1: Oh, okay.
0: Okay, here it comes.

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9: Here's a look at the Twin Ports weather forecast from the meteorological team at Northern News Now in Duluth. Mostly clear skies tonight with a low around 57 degrees. Winds west-northwest at 5 to 10 miles an hour. Monday, partly cloudy skies and a high of 79 degrees. Winds west-southwest at 10 to 15 miles an hour. Monday night, cloudy skies with occasional rain showers possible and a low of 61 degrees. Winds west-southwest at 5 to 10 miles an hour. Tuesday, partly cloudy skies with rain showers possible in the afternoon and a high of 75 degrees. Winds out of the west at 5 to 10 miles an hour.
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12: This is Molly B., and you're listening to the Funtime Polka Party with Patty and Michael.

0: And we're back here on the Funtime Poker Party. That one there, the Johnny Cash Medley by Squeezebox with Molly and Ted. And Patty, Johnny Cash. We are going to the Johnny Cash Museum in November on our wonderful little tour to Nashville.
1: Yes, that's going to be fun.
0: I always enjoy going into that little museum because I like Johnny Cash.
1: Yeah, that's our camping music. We always like to listen to Johnny Cash.
0: Yeah, but we don't do camping anymore.
1: Well, when we do.
0: Oh, that's true.
1: Okay.
0: Okay. Patty, I have something very important to tell.
1: All right. What do you got?
0: All our listeners.
2: You've got mail.
0: See how I kind of mixed that up there? I said I got a very important thing to tell, and you said, what do you got? And I said, to tell our listeners.
1: Okay.
0: Okay. Here it is. Email from Laura Boone. It's August and Mrs. B made a list. But first off, Mom wants to mention that Terry Papa of Cedar had a birthday on the 30th of July. I believe we did it in July request, but I don't think she heard it. Oh, well, now she did. Starting out with August 1st, Mrs. Arlene Balash, B-A-L-A-S-H, from Cedar had a birthday, and we'll celebrate it with her down at the Cedar Tavern last Tuesday evening. Oh, they did that last Tuesday. Oh, yes, for Taco Tuesday. Oh, my goodness.
1: Yes, Taco Tuesday.
0: We got to get down to that Cedar Tavern. August 7th, we have my Aunt June and Uncle Roger Hansons of Traverse City, the 61st wedding anniversary. God bless them and many more. On the 8th of August will be Jerry Garvin's. Yes, Jerry is one of those famous Garvin boys. Mrs. B says he'll be 65. Uncle Fred Bruckner of Harrison will have a birthday on the 15th. He'll be 72, Mrs. B tells her. So that may or may not be right.
1: Okay.
0: I see how that works. I talked to him today, and he said that he was told to show up at the Cedar Polka Fest Parade August 29th, as they need him and his saxophone for one of the polka band floats.
1: Ah.
0: Hey, I wonder if you could do that.
1: Okay, sure.
0: He sings along very well. Also, that is something he loves to do. Well, you love to do that, too. You love a parade.
1: Mm-hmm.
0: Mm-hmm. Oh, and it's Father Ken Stanchnik's of Cedar's birthday on the 15th as well. Mrs. B says he'll be 66. His parish is St. Philip of Neary in Empire, Michigan. Next, Mr. Rocky Flores of Cedar has a birthday on the 16th. Rocky keeps a sharp eye on the dance floor at every polka fest we have. He watches the dance floor when it needs a bit more dance wax. Around the floor he goes, shaking it out of the can. Rocky loves his job. You know, you really got to be careful with that stuff.
1: Yeah, right.
0: That can get dangerous.
1: Yeah, it can really
0: be
1: slippery.
0: As we found out. Holy smokes, the kids love that. They run and slide across the floor. Next, you'll love this. Miss Sharon Sharonowski's son, Kevin of Maple City, has a birthday on the 20th. Mrs. B says he'll be 56. Mrs. Sharon will be at the Polka Fest at the end of the month.
1: All right.
0: Uh-huh. And Sharon got her name in there again. Sharon Sharonowski.
1: Sharon Sharonowski.
0: Yeah, she did. I think this is week number 72 in a row. Uh-huh.
1: The next hour is right around a corner on the Funtime Polka Party, so stick around. We'll be right back.

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1: NBC News Radio, I'm Lisa Taylor. Hawaii might get its first hurricane to make landfall in 34 years. A hurricane warning's been issued in Hawaii as Tropical Storm Lala gained strength over the Pacific. At last check, Lala was centered about 160 miles southeast of Hawaii's Big Island with sustained winds of 65 miles per hour and could strengthen into a hurricane later today. Governor Josh Green has declared a statewide emergency. Luigi Mangione is admitted to the 2024 killing of UnitedHealthcare CEO Brian Thompson. Mangione entered his guilty plea to federal stalking charges in New York on Friday, where Stephanie Gosk reports.
2: In court, Mangione, in his own words, described the crime. I traveled to Manhattan, he said. I then emailed UnitedHealthcare leadership, posing as an investor at a firm managing over $50 billion in assets. Mangione says they wrote back, telling him the location of the conference Thompson was attending, adding, I shot Mr. Thompson in Manhattan and he died.
1: Mangione faces life in prison and will be sentenced on December 18th. He entered his guilty plea without a plea deal with the federal government in place, and the judge told Mangione he will not be able to withdraw his plea if he does not like the sentencing. Six people are dead, including the suspect, following a shooting in northern Michigan. State police say troopers were called to a home in Maseaukee County Friday morning over reports of a shooting and found three people dead and one critically wounded. Officers then found another fatality near a wooded area and the final victim in another home. Police were searching for the suspect, 39-year-old Chad Hickman, who was later found dead in a wooded area about 5 miles north. Police have not released the identities of the victims pending notification of families. The Army is grounding all Apache helicopter flights following last week's fatal Apache helicopter crash north of Austin, Texas. Two soldiers died in that crash and have been identified as Chief Warrant Officer 2 DeAndre T. Huey and Warrant Officer Seth L. Olmsted of Fort Hood. You're listening to the latest on NBC News Radio.
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1: The Democratic National Committee will vote today on which states will go first in the 2028 presidential primaries. The party is expected to give South Carolina the first primary on January 22nd, followed by Nevada, New Hampshire, New Mexico, Michigan, and Virginia, all in February. New Hampshire used to have the first in the nation primary, but is being pushed back by the DNC behind states with more Black and Latino voters, who are both major constituencies in the party. The Republican Party has yet to unveil its 28 primary calendar. Local northern Manhattan officials and police say they'll be ready for this weekend to stop a street takeover that's been getting some play on social media. More from Andrew Whitman.
4: There have already been two so-called Dykeman takeovers after the Bronx Dominican Day parade and after the one in Manhattan last Sunday. Dykeman Street is essentially Main Street in Inwood, a heavily Dominican section of Upper Manhattan. Officials say 700 cops will be in the area this weekend and that Dykeman Street will be closed. 25 cars were damaged last weekend. Some were used as stepladders onto a gas station roof that became a dance floor. There was also a deadly stabbing a half mile from last weekend's unsanctioned party.
1: A historic nationwide cattle shortage is forcing meatpacking giant Tyson Foods to overhaul its operations, giving a boost to its Texas Panhandle plant. Jim Forbes reports.
5: A historic nationwide cattle shortage is forcing meatpacking giant Tyson Foods to overhaul its operations, giving a boost to its Texas Panhandle plant. Tyson announced this week that it will permanently close beef facilities in Illinois and Utah. The company company is doing this to consolidate remaining livestock into key hubs, including Amarillo. The company plans to restore a second shift at the Amarillo plant that was scaled back earlier this year. The move comes as a 75-year low in U.S. cattle supplies keeps grocery beef prices over 9% higher than just a year ago.
1: Lisa Taylor, NBC News Radio.
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0: Hey, we're back here in the Funtime Poker Party. That one there, Patty, that one there was played for you and for Nick.
1: I know. Follow me to the fun.
0: That's right. And that was by Dinah Brass. And that's because you're headed out there to Frankenmuth, Michigan for that wonderful music festival that is going to have an amazing band, Patty, that you have been waiting for probably, I don't know, 8 or 10 years to reunite and sing certain songs. And you are going to be front and center, and you might even be on stage.
1: Oh, sure. Right, Michael.
0: And the name of the band is?
1: Freeze Dry.
0: That's right.
1: With the Icicles.
0: That's right. They set this all up, and they did it just for you, I think.
1: Oh, sure. Right.
0: That's right, Michael. The way it works. That's what we go with, anyhow.
1: You're dreaming.
0: Uh-huh.
1: You're dreaming.
0: Meanwhile, I will be preparing to head to Iceland.
1: That's right.
0: Where I've reviewed some temperatures, and it's going to be mid-40s to mid-60s with off and on rain along the way. But you know what? That's Iceland, Patty.
1: That's right.
0: And we did this trip, what, 2-3 years ago? We had a wonderful, amazing time. That is such a different landscape than any other place in the world.
1: I know. You said it's the most beautiful place without trees.
0: Yeah, there's very few trees. Because if you think about it, you know, way back in the day when you go to a new area and you kind of want to build a house, you have to find some wood, right?
1: Yes.
0: Yeah. So then you chop down trees, and you build, and then you might need some warmth, and you might use what, Patty?
1: Yes, a tree.
0: Trees. There you go. So, you know, and then eventually.
1: Yeah, but the question everybody asked was, my gosh, what do you do for Christmas trees?
0: There you go.
1: Put lights on the bush?
0: Fake. You go with the fake tree.
1: Yes.
0: Well, what they've been doing over there in Iceland is they've been actually very proactive in trying to get trees to grow by planting native trees.
1: Mm-hmm.
0: And it's a very protected area, and they have a very easy way of doing that. In order to get to the place, it's an island, and you have to fly in. So they can kind of check you for, you know, if you're carrying in, you know, trees from somewhere else or animals or that type of thing. They have their own, like, horses and all that that were born and bred and raised there.
1: Okay.
0: It's a very interesting community. And then you go along, and you'll see lava, and you'll go, well, that's old lava. And that's new lava. And, well, it's a volcanic island.
1: Right.
0: So things like that happen.
1: For sure.
0: Uh-huh.
1: Okay.
0: Yeah. Okay. Well, there's
1: thank
0: your...
1: thank you for the explanation.
0: There's your Iceland history that I'll be visiting with our daughter, Lexi. So you're going to the music fest with Nick, and I'm taking Lexi to Iceland.
1: That's right.
0: So we got the kids taken care of for this year.
1: Okay.
0: All right. And I'm sure you're having a great time as this show is airing on the weekend. And yes, we did record this just a little early. Oh, and I forgot to mention, we are in our number two.
1: Yes, we are.
0: We are. And since you've been followed to the fun, now we're going to head down to Burgettstown, Patty.
1: Okay. This one's by the Dick Taddy Orchestra.

0: hang on. We've got lots more fun time polka party music coming at you right after this.
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5: Here's a look at the Twin Ports weather forecast from the meteorological team at Northern News Now in Duluth. Mostly cloudy skies today with occasional rain showers possible at a high of 66 degrees, winds out of the east at 5 to 10 miles an hour. Tonight, partly cloudy skies, a stray shower thunderstorm possible with a low of 62 degrees, winds northwest at 5 to 10 miles an hour. Sunday, mix of sunshine and clouds with a high of 77 degrees, winds northwest at 10 to 15 miles an hour. Sunday night, mostly clear skies and a low of 56 degrees, winds west-northwest at 5 to 10 miles an hour.
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0: And we're back here on the Funtime Polka Party. I really hope everybody out there is dancing around their living rooms or dancing out there at the Frankenmuth Music Festival and just enjoying the music and chit-chatting with their friends and listening to me occasionally tell you something funny.
1: Have you said anything funny this show?
0: I don't remember.
1: Oh, boy.
0: But that was kind of funny.
1: Yeah.
0: I don't know, Patty. We don't usually record this, so I mean, I'm just, you know, sometimes I'm trying to plan in my mind what's happening as the show is airing so that I can kind of make it relevant to what's going on. And I got
1: and
0: nothing.
1: You've lost it.
0: I've lost it.
1: For goodness sake. Hey, I want to say a shout out to Mary Beth and Tim.
0: Yep.
1: Because they listen to us.
0: They do.
1: Every week.
0: Right here in our
1: Apple Valley, Minnesota.
0: Hometown here in Apple Valley, Minnesota. We went out to that concert in the park, I called it, over there in Shakopee, Minnesota. Boy, that was a big event.
1: Wow. No, we listened to the Neil Diamond tribute band.
0: That's right. And it wasn't... It wasn't Music in the Park, as a friend of mine that we ran into out there mentioned when I said, hey, I'm going to a, you know, Music in the Park later. And he goes, oh, the only thing happening in Shakopee is Music on the Rails.
1: Rhythm on the Rails.
0: Rhythm on the Rails. Yeah. See, I didn't even get that right. So he replied, and I said, I replied back to him and said, yeah, same thing. And he said, no. And he was right. It wasn't the same thing.
1: But it's the same thing they do every summer.
0: Yeah.
1: All the parks get together, and it's like every Wednesday, just through the summer, they have free concerts in the park.
0: That's right.
1: They just call theirs different.
0: Yes. Rhythm on the Rails. And then about halfway through, when
1: the
0: bands,
1: train comes through.
0: When the bands were, you know, took their break, because apparently they know the train schedule, a train rolled through.
1: Right.
0: And it made the horns and everything. Of course, I had the same problem up at the Bram Pie Days. Because that's there on the railroad. And those trains, you know, they're cooking for speed.
1: They're loud,
0: And that horn is right there.
1: Yes, exactly.
0: And it makes everybody jump. But it's a fun time. And that was a great event up there in Bram. And now the Rhythm on the Rails. And now Frankenmuth. See, we're getting out there into the community, Pat.
1: All right. Okay.
0: And we encourage everybody to do that, especially when there's a polka band.
1: Yes, go on out there and enjoy.
0: That's right. Well, let's get him back to the music. I have one here by Fred Gregorich and the Delphis.
1: It's called the Croatian Polka.

0: Stick around. We've got lots more Fun Time Polka Party coming up right after this.
1: The first name in news, the last word in talk, 610 KDAL, News Talk Sports.
2: NBC News Radio, I'm Lisa Taylor. Expect daily heat records to be shattered across the South and Central Plains this weekend. Forecasters are predicting temperatures about 10 degrees above normal for this time of year from Texas to North Carolina. Matching humidity will bring little relief. AccuWeather is predicting feels-like temperatures in the triple digits from Tampa to Wichita. The death toll from the Indonesia earthquake has risen to 38. The 7.7 magnitude quake struck just before 5 a.m. local time, toppling houses on Flores Island. Indonesia's National Disaster Management Agency said in a news conference that 38 people have died in the quake. Many others are injured. The quake was followed by several strong aftershocks, and officials fear the death toll will climb higher as the search continues. Jury selection is wrapped up in the Tupac Shakur murder trial. A jury of 12 was seated in Las Vegas Thursday, along with four alternates. The trial will get underway next week with opening statements starting Monday. Lisa Taylor, NBC News Radio.
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14: 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Here it comes. It's the Shimaleski Funtime Band featuring Patty Shimaleski with a wonderful song called
0: St. Anna is a Polka Town.

Hi, everyone. This is Mike Matusik from The Boys. You're listening to the best variety in polka music on the Funtime Polka Party with Patty Chmielewski and Michael Bell.

0: And that one there was Another Boys Night Out by the boys from Baltimore. And
1: you're
0: Patty,
1: taking another night out?
0: No. I got too much going on. You got too much going on. We're just a-running right now.
1: Okay. Hey, why don't you tell them about our tours, Michael, since, you know, we talk about us running.
0: Absolutely. Coming up here, we have everything full in 2026, so we are moving on to 2027. First opportunity to join us in January is a Caribbean cruise on Princess Cruise Lines. And then in March, we have Southern Italy and Sicily. That one's getting quite full. Mediterranean Icons Cruise in April. May is Norway. July is Canadian Rockies. That one's filling up nicely. And then we have one room left on our September number 4 African Safari. In October, we're going to Victoria Falls and Cape Town, back down to Africa. In October of 2027, Japan. And then in December, Christmas markets of Quebec. So there's our 2027 schedule. We're looking so forward to it. We hope you'll join us. You can get all the information by going to Funtime Polka Party, looking across the top. You'll see that links section there. Click that, and that'll drop down and say Shimmy Bell Tours right there.
1: All right.
0: Or just send us an email, funtimepokerparty@gmail.com.
1: Yeah, join us. You'll have a great time.
0: You sure will. And Patty, I don't like to rush the seasons. You know me. I love summer, which we are just a little over halfway through summer.
1: Okay.
0: We have the rest of this month, and then we have September. That's all summer. But then autumn leaves start changing. But that is a beautiful time of the year.
1: Oh, it is. It is.
0: And it gets cooler, and it's beautiful, and we can still have those nice 70-degree days and just get out there and enjoy outdoors.
1: Okay.
0: And
1: well, thinking of that, that makes me slow down a bit, you know, a bit.
0: Well,
1: because what?
0: It didn't in the past, because you know what else happens in September? Not that we're going into autumn, that we're going into Oktoberfest season.
1: Oh, okay, for sure.
0: Yeah.
1: Sure. I was trying to tell you that I was slowing it down because I'm going to put a waltz up here.
0: Well, yeah, we're doing that, but it's not a time to slow down because you used to perform a lot.
1: I know. So let's get that autumn leaves song out.
0: All right.
1: All right.
0: And it's by Steve Meisner.

0: Lots more Fun Time Polka Party music coming up right after this.
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7: Here's a look at the Twin Ports weather forecast from the meteorological team at Northern News Now in Duluth. Mostly clear skies tonight with a low around 57 degrees, winds west-northwest at 5 to 10 miles an hour. Monday, partly cloudy skies and a high of 79 degrees, winds west-southwest at 10 to 15 miles an hour. Monday night, cloudy skies with occasional rain showers possible and a low of 61 degrees, winds west-southwest at 5 to 10 miles an hour. Tuesday, partly cloudy skies with rain showers possible in the afternoon and a high of 75 degrees, winds out of the west at 5 to 10 miles an hour.
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0: And we're back here in the Funtime Polka Party. That one there, Patty, it was a song by Stephen Kaminsky and the Dream Team, and it's called...
1: Pinochle Polka!
0: That's right. And it doesn't look like that, but it is.
1: Not at all. That gives me...
0: That makes you nervous, doesn't it?
1: Yes, because I told you on our television show I had to do the mailbag, and I had all the names in front of me, and I was very shy, and people don't believe me when I say that.
0: I think they do by now.
1: No, they don't. No, when they see me now, they're like, there's no way you were ever shy. But I got the letter, the mailbag I was reading, and I looked at that, and I'm like, whatever. And they just laughed at me and said, no, it's pinochle. And I thought, oh, okay. So I never wanted to say that word, but I said it with confidence now.
0: There you go. That's why I let you do it, because now you've redeemed yourself.
1: Okay.
0: And you know exactly what it is. Have you ever played pinochle?
1: No.
0: No, me either.
1: Okay.
0: I wonder if people still do. I'm sure they do.
1: I'm sure they do.
0: Because it's card games, like, go on forever.
1: Yes.
0: Everybody has one, and you play it, and half the time you don't know what you're doing.
1: Michael, did you know this is our last segment?
0: What?
1: Yes.
0: Already?
1: And you're going on and on and on about pinochle, playing cards.
0: That's right. Well,
1: we have to thank everybody for joining us.
0: We sure do. Thank you so much for joining us. We appreciate each and every one of you. We are so glad and honored to have you listen to our show, and we hope to see you out and about as we get out to see things and you get out to see things.
1: Yeah, I got
0: to
1: see Sharon Sharanowski, maybe Laura and Mrs. B. Oh, the whole gang.
0: Come
1: on out to Frankenmuth.
0: That's right. It'll be a great time out there. And again, just stand in the middle of the dance floor and yell out Patty.
1: Okay. No, you'll find me pretty quick.
0: Yeah.
1: Pretty easy.
0: You are pretty easy to spot in a crowd.
1: I am.
0: You are.
1: I don't know why.
0: Well, I do.
1: Okay. Hey, thank you all for joining us, and come back next week, same time, same place.
0: That's right. And maybe sometime we'll meet at the dance, Patty.
1: Yes.
0: Because that's the name of the next song.
1: For sure. And this is by Matt Lewandowski and The Alliance.
0: That's right. Here it comes.

0: There you have it, friends. Your favorite variety in polka music. From German to Polish and everything in between on the Funtime Polka Party, sponsored by Shimmy Bell Tours.
1: We'll be back next week with more fun and music to dance along to. But until then, be kind to your friends, good to your neighbors, and keep on smiling, because we'll see you next week.
0: So long, everybody.
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5: 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It is intercepted by Brock Unger at the 15-yard line. 20, 25, 30. He's at the 35, and he is brought down at the 39.
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8: NBC News Radio, I'm Lisa Taylor. Expect daily heat records to be shattered across the South and Central Plains this weekend. Forecasters are predicting temperatures about 10 degrees above normal for this time of year from Texas to North Carolina. Matching humidity will bring little relief. AccuWeather is predicting feels-like temperatures in the triple digits from Tampa to Wichita. The death toll from the Indonesia earthquake has risen to 38. More from Bill Cairns.
9: This is a 7.7 magnitude, so this is a big one. This is an area that's very vulnerable to tsunamis. This earthquake was shallow, too. The depth was only 6 miles. The more shallow the earthquake, typically they can produce bigger tsunamis. We know from the shake map and already pictures coming in that there's a lot of destruction and devastation.
8: Indonesia's National Disaster Management Agency said in a news conference 38 people have died in the quake and many others are injured. Rescue teams in the town of Maumere say they are still searching for possible survivors under the rubble. Newly released documents reportedly reveal the federal government investigated left-leaning groups during the Trump administration's immigration crackdown in Minnesota. The New York Times says the Department of Homeland Security looked into several political organizations amid the widespread protests that took place against the crackdown earlier this year. DHS conducted surveillance on several labor unions and a climate change group and other organizations after thousands took to the streets in Minneapolis following the deaths of Alex Preddy and Renee Good during protests. A judge has ordered Alec Murdoch's murder trial in South Carolina to be moved to a different county to avoid juror prejudice. Judge Deborah McCaslin issued the order on Friday during a pretrial hearing. The former South Carolina lawyer was convicted of murdering his son and wife in 2023, but that conviction was overturned because of jury interference by former Colleton County Clerk of Court Becky Hill. The trial is tentatively set for April of 2027. 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
4: 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It's Talk of the Town with Tracy Lundeen, brought to you by Benna Auto Center. And now, Talk of the Town from the MediQuest studio. Here's Tracy.
10: Well, it's all right.
11: Good morning, Northland. It's Talk of the Town. Here's Tracy. That's me, Tracy Lundeen, joined by friend of the week. It's been a while, Andrew Perfetti. How you doing, Andy? Whoops, can't hear you. There we go.
12: Oh, because he there has the wrong microphone over.
13: Oh, hold on. You want me to switch microphones?
11: Oh, that one's
12: Preferably, yeah. I prefer using...
11: he can't go
12: I prefer using the microphones in order around the table.
13: All right, well, was this one on?
12: Yes. That one was
13: check,
12: on.
13: Check.
11: He's like a senior. He's set in his ways.
13: Check 1, 2.
11: That would be Tyler Walters, the man who saves the day every week.
12: Hi, how are you?
11: Jim has the song, Here I Come to Save the Day, but it's really Tyler that saves the day every week. You got some special music there
12: for me.
11: Let's just start this out right, okay?
14: Sunshine, lollipops, and rainbows.
11: We've got so much good news to talk about this morning. Hallelujah. Leslie, crank it up.
14: Than a lucky penny. When you're near, the rain goes, disappears, dear, and I feel so fine just to know that
11: sunshine, lollipops, and rainbows. And the weather is kind of fitting right along with it today, although I know people who are having outdoor events and stuff probably aren't overly excited about this, although this doesn't seem like it's going to be a big, heavy, all-day deal. But we need any kind of precipitation we can get. And damn it, I just need a cloudy day. I mean, I get motivated when it's a little dreary out once in a while. And I got up this morning, I looked outside, and I went, yeah, this is all right. I think this is going to be okay. But the news, oh, my Lord, I don't even know where to start. So maybe we'll just skip to the weather. And we'll go back to the old order this morning. We'll do the weather first.
12: And then all the bull crap.
11: And then we'll start in on the bull crap, including, you know, people getting out of prison long before they should. You know, other people being worshipped as some kind of heroes for murdering someone in the streets of New York. A bunch more busts in Duluth, but according to downtown officials and tourism officials there, we don't have a problem.
13: No. But election integrity down in the city.
11: Election integrity. And the big question of the day is, where's Lala? Why is everybody looking at me?
12: Who's Lala?
13: Yeah,
11: Lala. Well, that's the named hurricane that the first one in like 30 years or something that might actually hit Hawaii.
13: Oh, the hurricane.
11: The hurricane. No, not the Teletubby. Was Lala a Teletubby?
13: I think that's what I thought you were talking about.
11: Yeah. No. Kinsey used to always, we'd say, where is Lala? She said, gone, because she lost it. But no, this is a hurricane.
13: Oh, they
11: named the hurricane Lala. Who the hell came up with that?
12: Don't they have like a list and they just go alphabetically and then see?
11: Yeah, but who's ever named their child or a woman or a person Lala?
12: I don't know. There's some weird
11: Must
12: names
11: be from
12: out there.
11: A different country or something. A different tongue. Could be. All right. Well, let's do the weather brought to you by Your Corner Stores, Little Stores. Any time you see a corner store or a little store brand, that's okay. Derek Medbeds, stores are great. And the gas prices, if you pay cash, are always less inside. And they've got all your sundries and your lottery tickets and, you know, stuff like that, too. Some of them even have Godfather's Pizza.
13: I heard somebody raving about that the other day.
11: Godfather's Pizza?
13: Yep.
11: Yeah, I used to be a Godfather's fan. It's a different pizza. It was more along the line of Pizza Hut, I think.
13: I grew up going to Godfather's. We went there for every birthday.
11: The one in West Duluth?
13: Yeah, that burned down.
11: Yeah, yep. Over by Mr. D's.
13: Yep, they always had arcade games. And
11: Godfather's. All right. Anyway, let's get to the weather brought to you by Your Corner Stores. I talked to Derek last week, and he still keeps threatening, you know, we're going to get him on the show. And I'm looking forward to that because we got to get an update from Derek. Duluth International Airport right now, it is 62 and overcast. Thank you, Jackie, for leaving your oversized keyboard here. Aiken Municipal Airport, Steve Kurtz Meatball Field, 67 this morning. Chibbing, rain, fog, and mist, 61. Cloquet, 63. And I had an absolutely fabulous day. Absolutely fabulous day up there yesterday with Fifi and old what's-his-name and my cousins. And we call it Cousins Day. We do it every year, two, three. But yesterday was the day. It was fun. At the JFK Memorial Airport in Ashland, 65. Duluth at Sky Harbor, or 61 degrees this morning. Minneapolis, St. Paul, where the Citiots are getting up, doing whatever they do, including voter fraud, 69. You're going to talk about that a little bit, Andy?
13: Yeah.
11: 69. But there is none. It's just like there's no crime problem in downtown Duluth. Moose Lake. This morning, it's 66. At the Richard I. Alcabong Airport in Superior. That was a good one.
13: Don't ever get rid of that.
11: No, don't. I don't know whoever told you to get rid of it, but don't ever do it again. Don't. Whatever Caesar says, don't listen. It's 660 at the Richard Bong Airport. Sawyer County Airport in Hayward, 67. 66 in Minong. Lots of stuff going on in Minong.
13: Minong.
11: Minong. And Solon Springs, 68. Two harbors.
12: Harbor.
11: Ugh, just a slightest bit off. Can we try it one more time?
13: Was I flat?
11: No, you were in tune. Okay, guys, are you watching? Two harbors.
12: Harbor.
11: Oh, my. That just gave me goosebumps. That was good. 61 in two harbors. Also mostly cloudy. It's either cloudy or kind of misty or kind of sprinkly wherever you are this morning. Now let's get to the temperatures that everybody likes to send. Mike Chase can never just send a temperature. He's always got to accompany it with a story. He's on his way to a funeral today. And he also commented that his wife, his aunt Loretta, her nickname was Lolly. What's that have to do with Lala? I call him Stretch Chase, but he's a wealth of information. And Mike, maybe you could tell us who's televising the Vikings game up in Duluth today. All right. Right now in Hibbing, Tammy reporting in 61 and rain, Fish Lake 63, and this kind of stuff you're seeing wherever you are this morning, Lake Vermilion 63, and at Nick's Bar in beautiful downtown Gilbert. Who wants to do it this morning?
12: I did it last week.
11: Andy, okay, Andy.
15: 75 and sunny.
11: There we go. 75 and sunny. I think that's the weather brought to you by your corner stores. Yeah, it's kind of quick.
12: It might be the weather.
11: Slow it down. There's so many storms going on. And then up here, we're in the midst of a drought, you know, for the most part. But they've been getting some huge storms across the Midwest. So let's wrap it up for the weather brought to you by your corner stores now. Now Jim is, you know, he didn't get the joke at all. So he's sending a note saying, I'm the one that brought you the Alcabong Sounder. Yes, Jim, we know that. You didn't catch the joke. Are you vying with Mr. Chase now?
13: Somebody needs a cookie.
11: Give him a cookie. Give him a little star. Give him a ribbon and a certificate of participation.
13: A happy grand. Pin a happy grand on.
11: There you go. Good boy, Jimmy. Has the chamber contacted you yet, Jim, about the interim job? We can talk about that, too, in a little bit. Sports. Twins didn't play yesterday.
12: They did not.
11: I was amused listening to Brad talk about the Field of Dreams game mm-hmm. the other night because he claims to have watched it. But I don't know what game he was watching. Did you watch it at all?
12: I did, yeah.
11: I did. I watched just about the whole thing. Andy, I'm sure you were glued to it.
13: Yeah, couldn't pull me away.
11: Well, I was watching Korean.
12: Yeah, he made
13: Wild
12: on
13: Horses
12: the cob for
13: couldn't
12: dinner.
13: Pull me away from
11: I
13: that.
11: Was watching Korean curling last night at 9 o'clock, and that's legitimate. My first cousin's son is a school teacher in South Korea, and he plays on a curling, or do you call it play? He's on a curling.
13: He's curling.
11: Curling club. And it was streamed. And they gave us a link, and I watched Timmy curl a little.
13: Boy, is that, that's some high adrenaline stuff there.
11: It's exciting. Oh.
13: Edge of your seat.
11: I mean, you're at the edge of your
12: yeah,
11: seat.
12: Oh, yeah.
13: Man.
11: It's like a...
13: When I think of excitement.
11: It's intense.
13: Oh.
11: It was intense.
13: Yeah.
11: And what was really funny is listening to the Korean people speak a native tongue, because it almost sounds like they're yelling at everyone. But it's just
12: there is kind of a bit of yelling and curling.
11: It's a little bit of an aggressive, you know, but I was a little scared. I was waiting for someone, you know, to yell something, but thank God I couldn't understand what they were saying. And I kept saying, Timmy, say something. But every once in a while I'd hear some English, because I believe they're... Do they call him the captain on the curling team? She, I believe, was a Canadian. So those two spoke English. It was interesting. And I can say I participated in international video last night. Yeah. I have no idea who won, because my thought process or my attention span does not go that long.
12: I'm pretty sure it's... whoever has the most points wins.
11: So is that how curling works, or is it like golf? Whoever has the lowest number.
12: I think golf is the only one where the less is more.
11: Less is most? Okay. And
12: the point of playing golf is to play less golf, ladies and gentlemen.
11: Well, anyway, where was I going with this?
13: World Scrabble Championships, that what you were?
11: Oh, that's where we were going? Yeah. Okay. So we were talking about the Hall of Fame game. Brad was talking about the Rocket, you know, who's the Rocket? You know who the Rocket is?
12: Roger Clemens.
11: Roger Clemens.
12: And, not the Hall of Fame game, the Field of Dreams game.
11: I'm sorry, did I call it
12: the Field? You said Hall of Fame.
11: Did I say Hall of Fame once? I thought I said Field of Dreams the first time.
12: You did say Field of Dreams the first time, okay. Then you just said Hall of Fame.
11: Well, then I'm no better than Brad. Sorry, Brad. I take it all back. Anyway, he was talking about Cody Clemens, Roger Clemens' son, mm-hmm. mic'd up. And you saw him mic'd up.
12: Yep.
11: And Brad said he was out there playing left field or right field or center field. He was playing second base.
12: They had the Phillies left fielder mic'd up like two innings before
11: that.
12: Well,
11: maybe he just got a little miscombobulated. And how about that beautiful non-catch by our right fielder that went for a home
12: Luke
11: run?
12: Keyshaw. Okay. In his defense,
11: yeah, it was windy.
12: It was probably a home run regardless,
11: yeah,
12: if he got there or not.
11: Yeah.
12: He got there just a half a second too late, and it hit off the outside of his glove.
11: It went over the fence.
12: And dropped out over the fence.
11: So he caused a home run.
12: It was going to be a home run regardless. He almost pulled it back.
11: Anyway, we lost 7-1. But the pageantry...
12: It wouldn't have mattered, but yes.
11: The pageantry was pretty dang cool. And this field, to be clear, the Field of Dreams professional Major League Baseball stadium has been built in close proximity to the Field of Dreams field mm-hmm. that was used in the movie, but it's not the same field. This is a kind of like the seating of a minor league park. 8,000 people, I believe they said the number was. But it's got the sizes, specs of a major league mm-hmm. ballpark, but they still... Was that fence removable, or what was it? Because

0: so much. One of our best pitchers didn't pitch very well.
1: Yeah.
0: But that's okay. You can't win them all. That's why they play 350 games in baseball.
2: I like that movie For the Love of the Game.
0: That's a good movie, too. Yeah.
2: Bet Kevin Costner. He does good
0: stuff. That Kevin Costner is a good boy. Oh, he's a good boy. Anyway, where was I going with this? That was the Twins. They didn't play yesterday. Contrary to information given out, they didn't have a travel day yesterday. That was to be the makeup day in case they got rained out for the Field of Dreams game. And then they're going to play today in the Twin Cities. Oh, I just can't believe anything here anymore.
1: No.
2: Nothing has integrity.
1: Unless it's on Facebook.
0: And I'd be careful about what I say, too. Oh, yeah, unless it's on Facebook,
2: it's true.
0: Honest to gospel truth. Totally the truth. The Vikings play today at noon, and we're trying to get someone to tell us, are they going to be on the customary WDIO like they are every year for the exhibition
1: season? They usually do them on local television in some way, shape, or form. Otherwise, I did look. It is on ESPN.
0: Oh, it is on ESPN.
1: It is on ESPN as well.
0: All right. I have that. So I'm going to be watching the game just because I want to see.
1: Mm-hmm.
0: I'm curious. And the Packers played the other night, didn't they?
1: Yeah.
0: They got defeated.
1: Thursday?
0: Yeah, I think they lost.
1: Oh, no.
0: I'm surprised, Tyler. Anyway. You're way behind the curve on all this.
1: The Packers.
2: Are you asking about the Packers?
0: Brad!
2: How did the Packers?
0: Brad, how'd the Packers do?
1: You're asking me about a Packers game.
2: What's wrong with the Packers? Why is there a lot of Packers hate? My wife likes the Packers.
1: I'm wearing my Viking shirt.
0: If you're a Minnesota Viking fan, it's almost sacrilegious to like the Packers.
2: Packers lost 28-9 to the Steelers.
0: There you go. It's only an exhibition game.
2: Well, my wife always says preseason is the only thing that matters.
0: Really?
2: She probably tells me that knowing I don't know any better.
0: And she's 100% right. Correct? Where are we going with this morning?
1: The squirrel!
0: Yeah, no kidding. We've talked about Korean curling. We've talked about the weather. We've talked about the Field of Dreams, or as I like to call it, the Hall of Fame game. Let's see. Oh, police! Police, attention, police, if you're listening in your cars.
1: Beedo.
0: We've got illegal camping going on right across the street from Starbucks in the
2: Same spot that I watched a video of people trying to break into a parking meter station.
0: Really?
2: I was on Facebook.
0: Okay. Well, there's someone sound asleep and with their little encampment set up right in the I'd call it the vestibule or the entrance or whatever of the old Wells Fargo Bank building, I think.
2: Is Emily Larson still in charge?
0: No. Oh. And it has improved, but it's not done, clearly. It's not done. And they've got a lot of work to do. But, you know, we can dig into this a little bit more as we go along this morning because there's really a lot to talk about. Including the great cover-up, and I've received just a ton of wonderful comments from listeners and new listeners, particularly to our podcast, where the numbers have been really good.
2: The great
0: Gordon Ramsay interview, and then our chief of police last week, and the haters will always hate. But you can clearly see there is stuff going on behind the scenes, and all of a sudden, there are arrests. Since the Northern News Now, and since we started talking about it, and since the public started really turning the heat up on the mayor, because the mayor's getting the hell beat out of him out there. I hope he's aware of it, because right now, he is literally, he's getting beat up. You know, and people are saying something's got to change real fast.
2: I think that's happening nationwide.
0: Well, it could be. Could be. But anyway, I mean, the latest here, we just had, we can pull up this, look at this, 39-year-old man hospitalized, being stabbed in the chest just this week.
2: Mm-hmm.
0: Okay.

0: Seems like it's nonstop lately. Shootings, stabbings.
1: Yeah, shootings, stabbings, nonstop. And now this week also, 14 arrested in response to downtown safety concerns. The Lake Superior Violent Offender Task Force arrested 14 individuals in downtown Duluth this week. Hello, downtown Duluth organization. No problem here. It's just perception, right? But another 14 arrests.
0: Perception is reality, right?
1: That's what we learned, right?
0: Yeah.
1: But then again, we were from the West Side. We weren't as enlightened and bright.
0: Right, right.
1: Right?
0: There's that.
1: But police said the detail is designed to address individuals involved in violent and some other serious criminal offenses, outstanding warrants, and criminal activity, contributing to concerns about public safety in the downtown area. Well, what else do we have to tell you yo-yos before you at least admit there's a serious problem and quit covering that part of it up or poo-pooing it? Don't poo-poo. It's only one place to poo-poo, and it's not in the media, right?
0: You know what? That's the citywide. What about the state level, too? The state level where they found out that the anti-immigration protests have been funded by foreign interests, and they find this out. Now what happens? Now Minnesota State wants to sue the federal government for investigating it.
1: Yep. Anyway, 57-year-old man, a lot of these names I can't even pronounce, felony in possession of a firearm, a 48-year-old woman, second-degree sale of methamphetamine in a public housing zone.
0: Oh, and it was a lot of methamphetamine. I think I read that.
1: 40-year-old woman, third-degree felony burglary warrant, fifth-degree felony possession warrant, felony fraud warrant, gross misdemeanor child neglect warrant. Good God.
2: And the kitchen sink?
1: Yeah, like, there's three others here. Theft of a motor vehicle or motor fuel warrant. She must have been siphoning gas. A trespass warrant. I mean, this...
0: How do you have the time to get in that much trouble?
1: Honestly, no kidding. No, you know what, Sherlock. How do you have time to get in that much trouble?
0: I did something wrong in my life because all I do is try to find the time to get all the work done I need to get done.
1: And these people, seven different warrants, outstanding warrants on this person. Now, how could they have that many and not be in jail?
0: They're just misunderstood. They need our help.
1: Oh, I know.
0: Have compassion, Lundy.
1: Oh, it's so hard.
0: These criminals are just misunderstood.
1: It's like the drummer that once told me.
0: We need to nurture these people.
1: I said, count to four, and he goes, it's not that easy.
2: What comes after three?
1: Five. 22-year-old gross misdemeanor fraud of financial card transaction. So he stole a credit card. 35-year-old felony possession. 51-year-old felony probation violation warrant. Yeah, I mean, it just goes on and on. And these people are walking around downtown. But we don't have a problem. Let's get Chalk Man out. Write chalk on the sidewalk, bang pots and pans, and walk around and have parties.
0: You know what we need to do? You know what'll fix it? More community art murals.
1: Andy, I think you're on to something.
0: Yep.
1: Let's take a break. You're listening to Talk of the Town, brought to you by Benna Auto Center. We're live from the MetaQuest studio. We'll be back with more right after this Sunshine, Lollipops, and Rainbow edition of Talk of the Town.

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3: Talk of the Town, that's what I always ask. Will you still love me tomorrow? Did you love me today?
4: We should just do the whole Dirty Dancing soundtrack.
3: Did you ever love me? That's the question I've been asking my whole life. Anyway, I am fuming this morning. And Andy, when I read this story to you, you were PO'd too.
4: Yeah.
3: To say the least. This happened in your graduation year. 30 years after the murder of a Two Harbors teen, one man granted parole. The abduction and killing of Paul Antonich led to 5 convictions, with 3 since released from prison and 2 others set to receive parole hearings soon. Now, anybody who is alive, I know I have listeners who are very knowledgeable about this case. It was one of the most heinous crimes ever committed in Duluth. 6th Avenue East, 9th Street, I think. A kid coming back from Bible class or going to Bible class.
4: He either accidentally rear-ended them or they rear-ended him.
3: Yeah, but he didn't do a damn thing.
4: No, he got out to do the responsible thing and they...
3: Heinously.
4: Yeah.
3: Grotesquely.
4: I remember when that happened. I remember when that was all over the news, and my dad came home from work, and we were watching the news and having dinner, and I remember the look on his face, and I remember what just how devastated. I can't imagine as a parent what they went through.
3: Oh. When the killer of Paul Antonich was sentenced nearly 30 years ago, a judge said it was sadly ironic that he could not ensure the defendant would remain in prison for the rest of his life. After the 17-year-old's brutal and senseless murder, one of the highest-profile cases in northeastern Minnesota in the past half century, his parents successfully lobbied state legislators to enact tougher penalties in similar cases. But this is what's wrong with our system. This asshat, pardon my language, is going to get out. But the new law would not apply retroactively for the 5 men responsible for beating, kidnapping, and shooting the Two Harbors teen. And they did a lot more than that.
4: A
3: lot more. After a minor traffic collision, August 28, 1996. This is horrid. Well, that means now, for the first time, the killer and 2 other men serving life sentences are becoming eligible to petition for their release for the first time. Only in Minnesota.
4: Yep.
3: Only in Minnesota. And maybe justice will take care of itself if they get out.
4: I bet you there'll be a bunch of women lined up to
3: make them
4: casseroles.
3: Oh, they probably will. There'll be the blue, gray-haired liberal people saying, oh, he's reformed, everything's fine. Yeah. He shouldn't have had to stay so long.
4: Right.
3: Oh, my God.
4: Something systematic caused them to have that.
3: One of the inmates, Lester Dale Greenleaf, 56 years old now, was granted parole at a hearing in March. Minnesota Department of Corrections spokesman Aaron Swanham confirmed, and he has been under a work release program since May. The shooter, John Stephen Martin, 54, and another man, Andy Leo DeVerney, 51, remain in prison, but will receive their hearings again this fall. This is... They say it's life, but it wasn't life at the time, a frustrated Larry Antonich, the father, told the News Tribune this month. It's 30 years. The state of Minnesota saying it's life is misleading.
4: How would you ever recover as a parent from something like that?
3: You couldn't.
4: Yeah.
3: You'd have to have superhuman powers or be some kind of, I don't know. I'm sickened by this. I didn't even really want to read it, but I know.
4: I think we need a palate cleanser. Play the song again.
3: Yeah. Play it. Play it.
5: Which one?
3: Sunshine Lollipops. That's all we got.
5: Oh boy. I guess I got to keep that open then.
3: Andy, will you run down and put a Shelton pizza in the oven while we're doing this?
4: Okay.
3: Yeah. I mean, it's just, this is terrible. YouTube obviously is not cooperating anymore.
5: It never does.
3: Any more than the Minnesota.
4: We should talk about something happy like election integrity.
3: Yeah. Well, there's so much to have. Or road construction.
4: Oh, yeah.
3: Or,
4: hey.
3: I mean, there is so much. I mean, welcome to the Negative Nelly edition of Talk of the Town.
4: But let's do it with a spring in our step.
3: But let's talk about what really matters, Korean curling. I mean, I had that's positive stuff.
4: It is.
3: You know, my cousin's son is over in Korea teaching school, which is pretty cool. And he's participating in a sport that he's very passionate about, curling, or a game. Is it a game or a sport? Somebody enlighten me. But it was pretty cool. It was cool to see him on YouTube. Anyway, Shelton Pizza, huh? Jim's going to do his deal later on this morning, Shelton Pizza. I think today has got Shelton written all over it.
4: Yeah.
3: Throw a Shelton in the oven.
4: Shelton Pizza Day for you guys.
3: Watch the Vikings game, you know, slice it up, split a little bit of it with your...
4: After the Vikings game.
3: What?
4: Larry.
3: Hmm?
4: Put on Lawrence Welk.
5: Daryl. Oh.
3: You can put another Shelton in.
4: It's a two Shelton day for you.
3: It is a two Shelton day. And where can you get them? You can get them with Stokies. I went to Stokie Meats yesterday and picked up a few things. Not a Shelton's because I already had some, but I picked up some meat. And then I walked over to the liquor store where they had a great sale on Korbel brandy.
4: Oh, that's your favorite.
3: Oh, yeah.
4: That's your favorite.
3: Great sale. And brought it up to Fifi and old what's-his-name's place for our little family get-together. And we had some beef sticks, and we had some three cheese salami, and they all brought something.
4: You know, we can't eat them, but we should keep some in our freezer just for our bar for when people come over.
3: I think you should.
4: Yeah.
3: I really think you should. Shelton Pizza. Where else can you get them, Tyler? You know,
5: Super One, Speedway.
3: No, not Super One. Speedway.
5: Oh yeah, that's right.
4: Corner stores,
3: yep. Select corner stores, little stores, all over the place. And if they don't have Shelton's, guys, you look at the clerk and you go,
6: "Why not?"
3: All right. Do we have to take a break?
5: All
3: right, let's take a break. Again. You're listening to Talk of the Town. We'll be right back after this.
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0: A rain song. Mm-hmm. The Mavericks, the great late Raul. God, that guy can sing. Oh, he can sing. Love that guy. Good guy. He was a good guy, too. Go Show tickets. You just heard the Go Show commercial coming up September 29th. Go Show tickets are now available all over the place, free ones, but don't wait till the last minute. But you should now be able to get them at all area Essentia pharmacies. And that will include their new one in Cloquet just as soon as they open a little later this month. So they'll have them up there. I believe they have them up the shore, if I'm not mistaken. I've got an entire list, which I'll get published this week. But Essentia pharmacies, just ask. If they don't know what you're talking about, say, please find out, and then text call, or telegraph me, and I will see that the appropriate people, find
1: carrier
0: out.
1: Carrier pigeon.
0: Carrier pigeons are always part of the deal, too. Also, our friends at Park State Banks, and I say that plurally, they have 16 locations in the area, and they should all have a limited supply of Go Show free tickets. Thank you, Park State Bank. Good, area-owned banking system. We love them. They're good. They've been really good to me over the years.
2: I love small banks, small community banks. I'm a Western Bank. They're fantastic.
0: Okay, yep. And they literally still are a small town. I think Park might be owned by a group out of the cities, but they're still locally. I mean, they're locally connected. Originally Dale Lewis. And there wasn't a Lewis or a Claypool or what was the other one, that didn't own a bank in Duluth, and they were related. Peyton, they had Pioneer National Bank. That was in West Duluth. Western Bank, North Shore Bank of Commerce, Park State Bank. I mean, there was a Lewis behind, or a family member behind just about every one of those. Banking was in their blood. Just like music, Andy, is in your blood.
2: Oh, I had a rehearsal for the first time since Fourth Fest. Yeah.
0: How'd that work out for
2: fantastic.
0: You?
2: Fantastic.
0: Good deal.
2: So much fun. It's fun again.
0: It's fun to play.
2: Yeah.
0: And those Go Show tickets, most of the exhibitors have them too, and they're reaching out to a lot of people. And when they need more, I get them more. We arrange to get them more. MetaQuest over in Superior has a lot of tickets. So if you're wondering, where do I get a ticket, call MetaQuest.
2: We've been sending a lot of tickets through Going Postal for you, haven't we?
0: Yes, you have. Yeah. Yes, you have. In fact, we should put a little stack of tickets at Going Postal.
2: Absolutely.
0: Let's do that. And maybe we'll even put a little stack at Big Daddy's Burgers. 2828 Piedmont Avenue, by the way, the best breakfast and the best burgers in town. Stop by Big Daddy's today and get yourself one of the best breakfasts you'll ever have, and you probably won't finish it. So get ready for a to-go box, okay? Andy, we've eaten there a number of times.
2: Oh, yeah.
0: Jim and I used to eat there a lot. Now, Jim's so busy.
2: He's busy.
0: Very rarely, but... Jim usually likes to get something with chili. Okay? He likes chili. He likes the bacon cheeseburger
2: for
0: without the bun.
2: Is he a chili for breakfast kind of guy?
0: Have you ever had a bowl of chili and a rip beer for breakfast?
2: I don't know my stomach can handle that, but
3: sounds like
0: Ron Coivisto.
2: That's okay.
0: Ask Ron Coivisto sometime. Remember, Lundin was telling me, do you remember the time on the road, Ron, when you, and I believe his favorite after-show treat in the room was maraschino cherries, pickled herring, and, that guy, I'm surprised he doesn't have a horrible stomach problem.
2: He might.
1: This almost sounds like pregnancy cravings.
0: Well, I mean, good
3: They're
0: God.
3: So bizarre.
2: That sounds like the late, great Johnny Picard's diet.
0: Really?
2: Yeah.
0: Oh, boy. Anyway, Big Daddy's 2828 Piedmont Avenue, open right now, 6 a.m. to 8 p.m., Mondays through Saturdays, closed on Sundays. I know he's got his religious convictions, but I really wish he'd be open on Sundays. I think he'd have a huge day on Sundays.
2: Yeah.
0: The after church crowd. Mm-hmm. Yep. I think it would be big. Jim said he'll eat chili anytime. Okay. All right. That's Big Daddy's, 720-3181, if you want to order to go. Stop by, pick it up, or else just go in and eat. Have you used the certificates I've given you, Tyler?
1: No.
0: So, and you're making a big issue out of the VIP sauce, but you haven't used what I gave you before. Are you selective about what I give you? Do you want to give me a list of what I can give you?
2: Go ahead, Tyler.
0: Would that be okay, Andy? Tyler, just give me a list.
2: Tyler, just tell him.
1: This bit's been going on long enough. Yeah. We've enjoyed it. When I stopped into Andy's a couple weeks ago.
0: He gave you a jar?
1: He gave me a jar. Did he ever send you that picture?
0: No.
1: No?
0: He did not send me any picture.
1: You
0: little conniver.
2: We had to keep the stick going.
1: We had to keep it going.
0: Did you give Caesar one, too?
2: Caesar, he's royalty. He can get sauce anytime he wants.
0: He used to get sauce. A lot.
2: It's been over 40 years, right?
0: Well, yeah. But who's counting?
2: Obviously
0: Jim.
2: He is.
0: Well, thank you, Tyler. Okay, so we're all done with this now?
1: No.
0: Okay,
1: no.
0: Now go to Big Daddy's and use your damn certificate.
2: You still owe him a jar of sauce.
0: Well, yeah, give it to him for crying out
2: loud.
0: I
2: already gave him out. Yeah. That was from me, not
0: for
2: you.
0: Yeah, that's from I owe you for a jar of sauce.
2: Oh, my God.
0: You want me to pay you now? Fifi.
1: You better get it now, otherwise
0: Andy's,
1: you're never going to see that
0: Andy's
1: money.
0: Picking on me, Fifi.
2: I'm picking on you.
0: Yeah, they're all picking on me.
2: Listen, I even bring you guys donuts. You can't give him a lousy jar of
0: donuts?
2: Sauce.
0: Where are the donuts?
1: Right there.
0: Why are you hiding him? See, Tyler, you are a sneak.
1: You're the one with the monitor in the way.
0: Well, that's Jackie's fault.
2: Hey, I just got to say this. Not that it's a competition, but does Jim bring you guys donuts?
0: No.
2: All right.
0: No. Jim doesn't bring. Jim does not. No.
2: Speaking of, you know what? We've only got how many more days till the Burr month? It means stuff's about to start happening here.
0: Oh, next week it could happen.
2: Well, but...
0: The Burr months.
2: So we have to get Jim scheduled for his performance for the recording.
0: Yes, we do. Jim is going to do the Caesar Family Christmas on this year's Christmas by the Lake.
2: It's going to be like an old-time radio performance.
0: Oh, my. I mean, it's going to be so memorable. I think we're going to have to do an extra run of CD prints.
2: Yeah.
0: It's going to be huge.
2: Gold-plated vinyl.
0: Oh. Well, we're not doing vinyl, so it's going to have to be gold-plated.
2: I think that there's going to be so much demand, we're going to have to.
0: Well, that could very well be. And maybe if you go to Big Daddy's and get a grilled cheese and chili, which is Jim's favorite...
2: Mm-hmm.
0: You can get a free copy of the CD. I don't think so. That's
1: the
0: a bad
1: Caesar
0: idea.
1: Family Christmas on a 45.
0: This is going to be great.
2: It's going to be huge.
0: Hey, I got music from Josh Lehi, one of our Duluth high school music groups or middle school music groups.
2: This album is actually making itself, and we haven't had to do
0: it. Well, we have done it.
2: I mean, we haven't had to record anybody yet.
0: Oh, we haven't had to record
2: anybody. Nobody's reached out to me to book any studio time.
0: No, and the ones that I've reached out to asking if they would haven't replied.
2: No.
0: So.
2: Even Super Dave Anderson, he hasn't reached out to schedule, you know.
0: Dave. Come on, Dave.
2: I mean, we're in August. Christmas is literally like barreling down at us.
0: Oh, barreling is an understatement.
2: I mean.
0: We might as well get the decorations out. Do you have the Palucci tree up yet?
2: I'm bringing my snowblower over to Maxport Marine on Monday.
0: Yeah.
2: We're going.
0: I made the date to have my boat taken out of the water.
2: It's still in the water?
0: Yeah, I know. It's probably in a dry dock.
2: Oh, my God.
0: For the lack of rain.
2: Is that a snowflake?
0: It could be. Definitely
2: okay,
0: a few
2: not,
0: flakes in
2: not
0: this
2: until
0: building.
2: Okay, but not until after Halloween.
0: Okay, anyway, we need sponsors for the Poltergeist Pub Crawl and the Going Postal Music Festival. All proceeds go to the Bluebird Foundation. 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So far, Discover PC.
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0: We got four or five confirmations already.
2: Games Then and Now, the Hammond, Fox 21, VIP Pizza, of course. I mean, Aaron... You know, helps me with all of this.
0: Yeah.
2: Ivan's Upholstery, Superior Bid, Morgan Music, JCC Services, Great Lakes Office Solutions. Those are some of the best guys
0: out
2: there.
0: And you told me we had to get going? Sounds to me like we're done.
2: No, we have a lot more to go. We Twin Ports Bid, Lake City Towing, Encore.
0: Encore, count them in.
2: We need to get Ben Afford on this.
0: Yes, JT.
2: Why has Ben Afford not been on this?
0: Well, because you've always had a different car dealer.
2: We got to spread it around.
0: Okay. we're going to hit JT up when he calls and does his report today. Huh?
2: This is a very important thing to do. To
0: well, of course
2: sponsor,
0: it is.
2: You know?
0: Of course it is.
2: We got to
0: get
2: these kids
0: scholarships. Did I ever imply it wasn't?
2: But you are all about Christmas. I'm not a Christmas guy.
0: I always am about Christmas.
2: I'm never about Christmas. It's
0: the most wonderful time of the year until everything goes to hell with your family. Oh, it's the most wonderful time.
2: If you'd like to, if you'd like to sponsor this event for Bluebird, you can reach out to Tracy or reach out to me at Going Postal.
0: My number, 218-727-1177 or tracy@lundeenproductions.com. I do apologize for being off the grid for 2 days this week. Our email system was down, believe it or not.
2: Oh, didn't you get hacked by Iranians or something?
0: Something like that, for sure. Yeah. Andy, your number is?
2: 715-392-SHIP, or you can swing on by Going Postal anytime and talk to me.
0: Or you can track down Jim Caesar.
2: Jim Caesar.
0: He's not even on the board, but he's a former board member and very, very active and supportive of all this.
2: Yep.
0: We should probably just get him back on the board.
1: Don't track down me, though.
2: I don't understand why he's not on the board anymore.
0: I don't. Well, he quit. No, he didn't quit. He was overwhelmed. He had so many things going on.
2: Well, he's been single-handedly trying to save Superior.
0: And, yeah, and now that...
1: Might need to add Duluth to that.
0: Who is the... who is that... goofy person running for governor that hung out with the mayor over in Spirit.
2: Oh, yeah, that was great.
0: She didn't make it.
2: No, she didn't. But you know the horrible part is? 37.22% of Douglas County voted for a communist.
0: Oh, my Lord. What is wrong with you kids? Younger people particularly, but
2: I know some older people that did. Why did they vote for her?
0: Yeah, why?
2: Because screw Donald Trump. If he has anything to do with anything.
0: You know what? Remember the old saying, let's cut off our nose to spite our face?
2: There you go.
0: You know, you hate Donald Trump so bad you're going to vote against anybody that can do good, and you're going to vote for a legitimate communist, which she was.
2: Yes. Very openly.
0: Who is this guy that's become the Democrat Party spokesperson?
2: El Saeed?
0: The guy who has the
2: podcast. Oh, Hassan Piker?
0: Hassan Piker.
2: He's a communist. He even dressed up like Chairman Mao at one of his things.
0: He does.
2: Yeah, and if you look at him, do some research, multi-millionaire.
0: Yeah, of course. They're all hypocrites. And he is the one that said we deserved 9-11.
2: And
0: we deserved it.
2: A lot of these other communists that are leading the polls, everybody's liking like El Saeed. They're all tied in with him.
0: Yeah, they are. He's campaigning with him.
2: Yeah.
0: And where's our local
2: Ilhan Omar's part?
0: I've been talking to some of my local Democrat friends, and they're nervous as hell.
2: Yeah.
0: Because
2: they've seemed to have lost control.
0: But they've lost control, and I think in many cases they're somewhat afraid to stand up.
2: Of course they are. They don't want to get shunned from the group.
0: Well, I'll tell you what. I have a picture, and you saw it. I passed it around. I'll send it to you. Kenny down the hall saw it. A number of people saw it. A picture of a group of these DSA, Democrat Socialists of America, posed in front of a backdrop of a hammer and sickle flag.
2: Oh, yeah.
0: And I think maybe a Cuban flag. Posed, big smiles on their faces. Now, who do you suppose is in that picture? Our pal, Brandon Parker.
2: Bad parenting.
0: Well, it's scarier. Two Duluth city councilors, including your councilor from Lakeside and your councilor, I believe, from Piedmont Duluth Heights. And the one who's running against Annie Harlop for county commissioner.
2: You know, there's a lot of people out there that are very involved in politics that are even older than I am. And I grew up during the Cold War, and they grew up during the Cold War. And what is going on? Why would you be openly supporting in communism?
0: They hate Donald Trump,
2: which makes
0: utterly no sense.
2: No,
0: I mean, you can hate Donald Trump if you want, but why would you punish? Now, in Minnesota, they're saying, in Minnesota, there's the best opportunity in years to have some Republicans get elected, including Michelle Tafoya for the Senate, and Lisa DeMuth, however she says her last name, two outstanding candidates. that could very well get elected this fall.
2: Well, it's good because the Republicans haven't been giving any good candidates.
0: But the Republican Party got shunned in Minnesota, the ones who had the convention down here, because they said, go to heck with the candidates you endorsed in the primary, and they put forward the right candidates.
2: Yeah.
0: All right, we have to do the mining report. Let's do it, baby.
1: Well, we got to break first.
0: Well, we're running. We're okay. Running out of time.
1: Okay.
0: We got a break. We'll do the mining report brought to you by Lakehead Constructors because
3: mining is good.
0: Say, lawmakers and Iron Range Resources leadership visited the Eagle Mine in Michigan. This comes from WDIO's mining report. Representative Carl Warwas has always wanted to see the Eagle Mine in Michigan. Last week, he and other members of the range delegation and officials with the Iron Range Resource made the trip to Michigan to check it out. Now owned by Talon Metals, Eagle is the nation's only operating nickel mine. 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He praised Michigan's work for making this happen. 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It can be. 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
3: mining is good.
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0: It is JT from Benna Auto Center featuring Ford, Dodge, Chrysler, Jeep, Ram. We had a very nice long conversation on the phone, I believe. Was it yesterday, JT?
6: Yeah, that was yesterday. We were talking about the, I brought up about the Wild with Quinn Hughes has been skating in Michigan, skating with Darren Larkin. So, you know, that might lead to something. We don't know. But also, Chad, he's been up here in Minnesota skating with Brock Faber in that. So you never
0: really
6: know.
0: Well, but, something yeah. might something might happen. Say, we're going to hit you up to go to the big guys over at Benna and see if you'd like to sponsor our Going Postal Fall Music Festival and Poltergeist Pub Crawl, be our car sponsor this year.
6: Okay.
0: So
6: yep, I'll talk to Kim about that on Monday for you, buddy.
0: I'll get the details over to you.
6: Yeah, get the email the details to me or get you squared up, buddy.
0: Will do, bud. Some stuff going on over at Benna. It's a great time. It's kind of a dreary day, a beautiful day to go test drive a vehicle, buy a vehicle. 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
6: They're here. I'm not even going to the lake. I'm staying here late today because it's going to be a great day. Yesterday we had a huge day. And the heart of it comes from right here. 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So we just took in this beautiful 17 Fusion SE with only 30,000 miles on it. It is spotless. It's clean for $18,498.
0: What was that again now?
6: A 2017 Ford Fusion SE with only 30,000 miles on it.
0: I didn't know you could still buy cars.
6: Well, yeah, you can.
0: Okay.
6: Yeah, we got one in trade. He traded it on the SUV.
0: Okay.
6: For $18,498. Then we got a 16 Chevy Silverado 1500. It's LT and CLT2, the top line, for $19,986. And a 13 Jeep Wrangler. It is lime green, and I mean it is lime green, for $20,399. So this is a little sampling of all the discounts we have going on over here at Beta Ford right now. We're open till 5 o'clock tonight or till the last customer leaves. TL, we have a little saying over there. If it doesn't say Beta Ford in the back, my friends.
3: You paid way too much.
0: And you, I've been waiting. I've been waiting.
6: I promised you yesterday.
0: Yep.
6: Put your hat on, get the seatbelt, and strap yourself into the seat. You ready?
0: Yeah, I'm ready.
6: So what does a guy driving a gas car with diarrhea have in common with a guy driving an electric car?
1: Oh, boy. I'm concerned.
0: Okay, what does he have in common?
6: Hey, bro, pray to God they make it home.
0: Oh, boy. I imagine that's happened to you once or twice, JT.
6: Yeah, you can ask Tim Jacobson about it. I didn't make it. I had to hit Super 1 one time.
1: I mean
6: Super America.
1: That's a KQ Thursday.
0: What about
1: Thursday
0: the one you told
1: right
0: me? What about the one you told me that off the air that you said you couldn't say on the air?
6: I'm not going to say that.
1: I was about to pot him down if you're making him do that.
6: Yeah, that's for half-eaten donut coming up. I'm not going to. This is more of a. I'm not going to get 86.
0: Now this is an honor. JT has been asked to provide a video of his jokes. And some of them can be a little bit blue, and they're going to use them during breaks at the half-eaten donut deal up at, where is it this year?
1: Fortune Bay.
0: And that's quite an honor, JT.
1: It'll be better than Colton McCullough's comedy act. So.
6: Yeah. Let me tell you, if we weren't on the air, I got some really good ones.
1: Oh, God, I can only imagine.
0: Well, I will hear them, and I'll try and remember them to pass along to you guys. JT, have a great day, buddy.
6: Everybody have a great day. Come on over, Beta Ford. We got great deals. Oh, by the way, we have the Lions Club here today. It's customer appreciation, so it's free food.
0: What?
6: Come on over, take a look. I swear to God, it's free food, burgers.
2: Broth, you should have seen his face perk up.
6: Yeah, we got everything. They got, it's all for the Lions Club.
0: Burgers and brats.
1: Just made Tracy's lunch plan for him.
6: Cheese curds, onion rings, you name it, they have it.
0: Wow!
6: It's customer appreciation day over here, so come on over. I believe that is from 11 to 3 today. All right.
0: Did you hear that, folks? Get over to Benna between 11 and 3. Test drive a car, maybe buy a car, have a burger or a brat or some cheese curds or something, and help the Lions Club. What a deal! Good job, yep, JT.
6: This is for the Patterson Park Lions Club, and my buddy Mr. Anderson, Bill Anderson, does a great job out there. So come on over, help support the Lions Clubs, and take a look at Benna Ford. Have lunches on us.
0: Talk to you later, JT. Have a great day.
6: You have a rocking day. Talk to you. We'll call you about those other bad jokes. Bye.
0: Yeah, you bet. Bye-bye.
1: Oh, boy. That could be really
0: bad. We got to do top of the hour here, okay?
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0: number two, Andy Perfetti sitting in here with me today. Tyler Walters behind the board.
1: Hi, how are you?
0: How's that GoFundMe coming along, Tyler?
1: It's got just as much money as I do.
0: Okay.
2: How's your? Hey, I raised some money.
0: How's your marinara doing?
1: It's waiting for a good homemade pizza night.
0: Andy, you've been raising money for several causes through your swimming. I don't know if people know this, but you're like the Mark Spitz of the Talk of the Town studio when he was, you know, doing his gold medal swimming in the Olympics.
2: Was he a swimmer?
0: Yeah, Mark Spitz was a swimmer.
2: Oh, okay, yeah. I swam five last week. I swam 5 miles for the American Cancer Society.
0: Yeah.
2: And then this week I did I did a swim on Monday, and then I did 100 laps on Wednesday for veteran suicide. Then yesterday I did 100 laps for juvenile diabetes.
0: Wow! So you're raising all kinds of money, and you're a mere shadow of what you were 2 years ago.
2: I'm a work in progress.
0: You are
2: down down over 70 pounds.
0: I'm kind of the same thing. I'm a piece of work.
2: You do run the width of Grandma's Marathon.
0: Every year with Mike Rasmussen. He's the one who got me started, and credit where credit is due.
2: I have to give credit to the folks at the Y, Superior Y.
0: They good?
2: They keep track of me.
0: You got over that huge dispute with them about the Duluth swimmers.
2: Oh, it's bad again, though. It's not the Duluth swimmers now. It's just they just don't take care of anything. We didn't have any hot water this week.
0: What?
2: During the summer, their air conditioning didn't work. Yeah, we're not happy over there. But we're dedicated swimmers.
0: That's all that matters. Hey, how about Luigi Mangione, huh?
2: I like how he was everybody's hero, and he was going to get off, and he was all smirking until something happened last week.
0: How can a guy who is pictured clearly murdering someone in the back on television be anybody's hero? Because he ran United Healthcare, that makes him a family. He's got a family. He's got kids. That it's okay to kill him because you don't agree with him. We're back to the Donald Trump stupidity again.
2: Yeah. Well, I can't say anything in defense of United Healthcare. But
0: well, no, but
2: this is how bad things have gotten. I mean, he was celebrated as a hero for doing that.
0: Yeah, Luigi.
2: That's where we've gotten as a country.
0: The women that want to marry. It's kind of like, well, Charles Manson was celebrated as a hero. There are women who wanted to marry him.
2: Yeah, he killed the 60s.
0: I mean, we got a really screwed up society right now, and it's getting worse. And I've got some friends in the school teaching profession who are hearing, they're going into teaching, the teaching profession, that the kids right now who are going into like fourth, fifth, and sixth grade are really tough, hard, because of those 2 years they missed because of COVID.
2: Oh, yeah.
0: Thank you, Anthony Fauci. Those kids did not have to be out of school. Anthony Fauci and probably the teachers union, because they wouldn't teach.
2: You know, I haven't been on the show since the Fauci thing happened. There's the Democrat-controlled left-wing media is still going, how dare they even question that man for everything he did for us?
0: Yeah.
2: And now he's been subpoenaed again. Now they're going to prosecute him.
0: Good.
2: Because if you read into it, he knew all along that this was all toxic. And
0: see, I can't stand Anthony Fauci like you know people that can't, and I do, that can't stand Donald Trump. But would I ever kill him? Hell no.
2: No.
0: I'm not deranged, unhinged, and I have much better control of myself.
2: I think that the people that support him, they're not the crazy ones. It's the media that tells him to support him.
0: And the media is so complicit in all this.
2: Is.
0: It's terrible. Just to, and even but he's
2: going. You know what? So he's going to prison for life. That smug look got wiped off his face, and they rushed to make a plea agreement to get the death penalty taken.
0: Yeah, because he'd rather rot in prison than hope that he gets early parole.
2: Yeah,
0: he'll be out.
2: Then meet the same fate that he brought onto somebody.
0: He'll
2: else.
0: He'll be out in 20 or 30 years.
2: Yeah,
0: well, and he'll still have life in front of him.
2: He'll probably get married to someone.
0: They'll
2: offer him
0: a
2: book deal.
0: He'll get his whatever you call those visits.
2: Conjugal?
0: Yeah.
2: Yeah.
0: You get those visits.
2: They'll make a book deal out of him.
0: Yeah, make a book deal. Probably get his law degree while he's in prison. Our expense. God bless America.
2: Who's going to play him in the movie?
0: Who would play him in the movies?
1: One of the Brian Jonas Kohlberger?
2: Brothers? Robert De Niro.
0: Robert De Niro. Someone else that's unhinged.
1: Yeah.
0: let's talk about traffic around here, huh?
2: It was fun getting here today.
0: I had my normal route disrupted for seemingly no reason, but there's detour signs all over the place. But here's the okay. Jim, listen up, buddy. So they had a public unveiling of the new bridge, a fine-looking bridge.
1: Mm-hmm.
0: I've heard they might even have toilets on it. I mean, but the new bridge is fine. It's got big, wide paths so you can ride your bike and walk because that's really what it's all about, the environment.
1: Yes, because we're very much a couple of bike-oriented cities.
0: Yeah, exactly.
2: Oh, we definitely are.
0: Let's pump a few more money. Let's a few more dollars into this project.
2: I got no issue with that myself.
0: Okay, well, fine. And we'll do that, okay?
2: I know some people that bike. They're very into
0: Can you answer me a question?
2: 48
1: Bacon.
0: To 60 months. 48 to 50 some months. It's going to be
2: Halloween 2031?
0: Yeah.
2: Yeah.
0: Ha, ha, ha.
2: That's what they said.
0: I wonder what they said about the Can of Worms interchange or when they started that one. That only ran about 2-3 years over. But here's what disturbs me. They haven't started anything. They're closing the bridge in February of 27. Okay?
2: This winter. Yeah.
0: Yeah. Speaking of winter, what about Winter Street?
2: You figured that
0: that's one of the bypasses. They haven't done a damn thing.
2: You figured that they would have started that by now.
0: No, and Winter Street's a great bypass. It's only got 2 or 3 railroad crossings.
2: Oh, yeah, by the way, we just got the alert that those are going to be closing for maintenance here coming up.
0: Oh, good.
2: The one on Winter and Ogden.
0: Okay. But then they're going to be reopened just in time for the bridge closing, so you're going to have traffic backed up everywhere.
2: You know, I'm worried about the Winter Street thing. So at first I was encouraged because they're basically saying the two busiest intersections in the in Superior are going to be the one right next to my store on Winter and Tower and then the Belknap and Tower.
0: Yep.
2: I thought, oh, all that extra traffic going by my store, that's a good thing.
0: Yeah.
2: Well, then last night we went out to dinner and I go through my alley and turn Ogden to cross Winter Street in Ogden. And the Thirsty Pagan, fantastic business, great friends of mine, busy, busy, busy. You almost get schmucked anytime you pull out into Winter Street there because you can't see. Imagine what it's going to be like when that's nonstop traffic.
0: But they have a plan.
2: They always have
0: a plan. Because MnDOT and WizDOT always have a plan.
2: And they work so well together.
0: Oh.
2: Jim, it's not too late, Jim. Stop this from happening, Jim.
0: They can't. Where is Eric Ringsred, the man who got an injunction to stop everything?
2: Yeah, it didn't last too long. It didn't work in the end.
0: Well, can't we get an injunction?
2: I don't know.
0: Oh, we haven't even talked about my home neighborhood. Let's go over to Duluth. To Walgreens or the Goodwill store over there, or Taco John's, or...
2: Yeah, we talking about Denfeld?
0: The trampoline park.
2: The Denfeld area?
0: The Elite Sport Complex. They haven't touched that yet either. They're going to route twice as much traffic into an area that's already a mess during the rush.
2: Here's my question. Maybe it was listed, I don't know why, but why are they starting this February 27th? They're going to start this when it's 30 below?
0: Maybe because they can take advantage of the ice or something. Who knows? I don't.
2: I'm going to bet that they're going to close it down and there's going to be nothing done for months.
0: I read it. It's all about the shipping season.
2: Oh.
0: It's all about the shipping season.
2: So when this starts, are they going to just start knocking the bridge down?
0: That's a great question. Jim probably knows.
1: Just kerplunk it down on the frozen lake?
2: Yeah. Oh, yeah. Yeah. There you go.
0: Yeah, because that's always frozen underneath the bridge. That's the shipping channel. The water is 30 feet or more deep there, and there's currents.
2: And, you know,
0: very rarely freezes.
2: I'm wondering what's going to happen with the port terminal because my UPS driver from a while back had told me that they have to relocate because they were told they can't operate while there's construction going on there above it. So, I mean, when's that going to happen? When are they going to relocate?
0: I truly don't think they know what they're doing. They maybe do.
2: Shocking.
0: Somebody does, but...
2: But they had some mighty fine AI-generated CAD pictures there.
0: Those were fine.
2: Beautiful lighting.
0: Beautiful pictures.
2: Yeah, it was like a Christopher Cross song.
0: Oh, Sailing.
2: Sailing, yeah.
0: Mm-hmm.
2: Soft lighting.
0: Can you play Sailing? Christopher Cross. It's Mayor Payne, Mayor Reinhart.
2: Stop it from happening, Jim.
0: Mayor Doty. Anybody who is still there. Tom Tiffany, Stauber. Anybody that's got... Yeah, let's keep that in the background. It's so nice and soothing. Because you'll be listening to a lot of music.
1: Relax the
0: and
1: mood.
0: Traffic jams. But
1: can always listen to KDA.
0: Where were these people to put a stop to this? Where were they?
2: Well, Jim tried, I know.
0: Yeah,
2: he
0: gave it his all.
2: This is the upbeat episode.
0: Yeah, turn the volume up. All right, we're done talking depression. I wonder if they cleared that homeless mini encampment across from Starbucks yet.
2: You know what'll pick up? We talked about this earlier. This would be a good pick me up.
0: Yeah.
2: Election integrity in the city.
0: Yeah. Oh, that, yeah. And one last comment. We still haven't heard from a listener. Where are the Vikings today on TV?
1: ESPN.
0: They're on ESPN. Okay, so what about my friends who only have over-air TV?
1: They might be on WDIO. They might be
0: I wish I had access to my chat.
2: Even AI is taking a long time trying to figure this one out.
0: Oh, boy. What, MnDOT or...
2: No, the Vikings.
0: The Vikings.
1: All of the above.
0: It's taken Minnesota fans a long time to figure out that.
1: No, but, we figured it out. We just enjoy the heartbreak.
2: Oh, okay. Local TV, KBJR.
0: KBJR?
2: Okay. Yes.
0: Oh, okay.
2: Weren't we just talking about them this morning, too?
0: I think we were. I think we've been talking off the air, we were.
2: Yeah.
0: Uh-huh. Okay, talk about something happy, Andrew.
2: Okay.
0: Election integrity
2: James O'Keefe, who's an investigative journalist that's just uncovered some just insane stuff over the last few years. He went down to the cities during the primary with another investigative journalist. Okay, here it is. James O'Keefe's Minnesota primary vouching video that went nuclear on the internet.
0: I've seen that.
2: So on August 11th, on primary day, James O'Keefe from O'Keefe Media Group and associates from the Justice League, which is Cam Higby and Anthony Rubin, two other undercover journalists, went undercover at Minneapolis polling places. They dressed in traditional Muslim attire, O'Keefe in a thobe and kufi, Higby in a burqa, and tested the state's same-day registration vouching law. Now, I'm sure a lot of your listeners probably don't know this.
0: No.
2: What the law allows. Under Minnesota Statute 201.061, a registered voter in a precinct can vouch for up to 8 other people by signing an oath that they personally know the individuals.

0: war across precincts, reliance on the voucher's word. Critics and the Secretary of State office note that vouching is a long-standing legal method used in a tiny fraction of ballots.
1: Well, it's always a tiny fraction.
0: And that falsely vouching is a felony. So that you know, nobody's going to do that. That's against the law.
1: Oh, no, we don't break the law in Minnesota.
0: And, of course, no charges or anything against the team. They didn't break any law. The video quickly spread on social media, drawing strong reactions from election integrity advocates who called the policy an open door. While defenders said workers simply correctly stated existing law, which that's exactly what they did. But did you know that that's the law? You can just go in there and go, yeah, this guy lives in my neighborhood. He doesn't have any ID, but he can vote, right?
1: So I can go to Salem Lutheran Church, which is where I vote, and I can bring up to 8 people with me that could be from wherever.
0: Walla Walla.
1: Walla. Lala. Timbuk from Lala.
0: Timbuk 3.
1: And I can vouch and sign a paper for them,
0: yep.
1: And they can register right then and there and vote.
0: So now, do you believe that this just nothing illegal happens? People don't do that? Because they're saying that only 0.6% of ballots are done this way. Do you believe that?
1: No.
0: Do you believe that there's actually any investigation or enforcement of it?
1: I don't believe anything that's happened in Minnesota the last 20 years.
0: Right.
1: We've been screwed, blued, and tattooed. 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
3: Hey, hey, it's been a while.
2: It has.
3: Well, we've got some music. Of course, we've got Hoghead, and today's Blues Fest, right?
2: Today is Blues Fest, yeah.
3: I don't have any lineup for Blues Fest, but that's a big enough thing they can advertise themselves.
2: Oh, yeah, Blues Fest.
3: Yeah, but we've got Hoghead up in Proctor, which that's a pretty awesome one, and their headliner is Verge.
2: Verge.
3: And they're playing the street dance at 9 o'clock. I don't know who Verge is. I imagine they probably come from down south.
2: I've never heard of them either.
3: Yeah.
2: But they always have a great party.
3: Yeah.
2: I know Encore, Get More with Encore, 1119 Ogden Avenue has a there couple tents up there.
3: If you're over in Superior, Similar Dogs is playing at the Thirsty Pagan at 1 o'clock.
2: Well, of course they are.
3: Yeah.
2: Where else would they be?
3: They would be at the Thirsty Pagan at 1 o'clock. That's where else they'd be. Northern Thunder is playing the Powerhouse at 2
2: today.
3: That's
2: a good band.
3: That's a fantastic band.
2: That's a good band. Is that Tim Jacobson in that band?
3: I believe so.
2: Yeah, that's a good band.
3: Everybody's favorite Rockabilly Review featuring Donnie Buck. Lake Nebagawidgewan Auditorium at 7 o'clock.
2: He's not starting at 7:03?
3: Nope, I'm kind of shocked about that. Let's see, his poster says 7 to 10:30. So,
2: wow.
3: Yeah,
2: he
3: must not have made the post.
2: They must say he probably couldn't negotiate that into the contract.
3: Hellcat at Average Joe's at 8 p.m. Tomorrow there's some music. Similar Dogs at the Ritual Marketplace.
2: Oh.
3: Senior Dancing with Jerry's Band at the Cloquet VFW.
2: Hey, who doesn't like Jerry's Band?
3: Jerry's Band, yep. Len and Lois at Patty's Dockside at 3 o'clock. Lake Nebagawidgewan.
2: Len and Lois.
3: Ron E. Cash at the Doghouse at 3 o'clock.
2: Ron E. Cash.
3: And evidently, he's a Johnny Cash tribute.
2: What would ever give you that idea?
3: I don't know, but I think that's great.
2: Can you play Ring of Fire?
4: You're just making more work for me.
2: It's a Preparation H commercial. Hey,
3: lots of music.
2: That's good. Have you ever been to the Doghouse, Andy? Have you ever
3: played
2: at the Doghouse?
3: I have not. I think we got offered a show there one time and we couldn't do it. But that's up on the way to Cotton, right?
2: Yeah, on the left side as you're going.
3: I hear
2: up.
3: They play both kinds of music, country and western.
2: Okay, it's a good place.
3: Is it?
2: Yeah, I mean that's what everybody's told me. I think they even have some food there. Go ahead, turn it up. Fiery ring. Nobody does this song like Neil Atkins at karaoke. It's the most ear-piercing, punishing vocal performance you'll ever hear.
3: I fell into a ring of fire. I always thought this was the morning after you ate at Chi Chi's theme song.
2: The Ring of Fire. A good Preparation H commercial.
3: A lot of line dancing going on. I'm watching Rockabilly Review did a line dancing thing at Pier B on Wednesday, and holy, it was a huge deal.
2: No, wow.
3: Get out there and line dance.
2: No.
3: You should, you know what? You should go line dancing. You might find yourself a woman.
2: I don't want to find a dancer.
3: It'd be good for you. Good for your neuropathy.
2: She came in through the bathroom window. She said she'd always been a dancer, worked at 16 clubs a day. Thought I knew the answer.
3: Oh, boy. Hey, get out there and do something before the burr month starts.
2: I don't
3: September,
2: want to dance. I don't want
3: October,
2: to dance.
3: November.
2: I don't want to dance.
3: Yeah, because you can't dance.
2: I manufactured bumper stickers once that we put on cards that said, shut up and dance. At the end of the day, dancing can solve a lot of problems.
3: Kids nowadays don't dance.
2: I wonder if Luigi Mangione dances. If he danced, he might have gone a different direction in life.
3: Kids don't dance anymore. They don't. When we play it's only like Gen Xers and above that dance.
2: Really?
3: Yep. The rest of them just sit there on their phone.
2: They're on their phones or they're eating gummies or lighting up or vaping.
3: Mm-hmm. Yep.
4: You can get me to do the Cupid Shuffle. That's about it.
2: Oh, really?
4: Yeah.
2: The Cupid Shuffle?
4: Did the Cupid Shuffle at my sister's wedding.
2: You did?
4: Yeah.
2: Well, there you go. That's all right.
4: You always got to do the Cupid Shuffle.
3: Anyway, that's Tunes on 20, brought to you by Going Postal, 816 Tower Avenue.
2: What is this Going Postal place? I hear about it all the time.
3: It's the hottest place in Superior now. It's right down the street from Encore.
2: Get more with Encore.
3: Yeah. Yeah. 816 Tower Avenue, Superior, Wisconsin, celebrating 20 years helping all of you in the Northland, and we're very happy to be there. 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
2: 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It's almost as smooth as my Get More with Encore.
3: What's your Get
2: pick
3: More
2: it up, Encore? 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
3: Okay.
2: It's our new motto.
3: You stay classy, Encore.
2: Anything you need for the kitchen, though, Andy, when you're having your big deals over there, you need some extra roasting pans or
3: chafing dishes.
2: Yep. You come
3: did
2: over.
3: Did you get my article for the new Chafing
2: Dish
3: Quarterly?
2: I did, Chafing Dish Quarterly.
3: Yeah. I put a lot of passion into that article.
2: I could tell. Mm-hmm.
3: Chafing dishes through the years.
2: It was historic. Started with little gas lights under them. Yeah. And, you
3: know. I'm glad that you let me help edit that.
2: Well, of course. Anything I do, Andy.
3: Part of my legacy.
2: Jim says the kids dance. They don't dance. They jump.
3: They don't even jump.
2: No.
3: They just stand there and stare at you with their phone. And they film it with their phone.
2: I'm trying to find positive news we can talk about this morning besides Encore and Going Postal. It's been a struggle. I'm looking here at a man being charged for downtown Duluth shooting. The three people suffered minor injuries. Little verbal dispute. I like the way people solve verbal disputes now. Just pull out the old gun.
3: You know, they don't even know how to fight. Back in the day, we used to fight. Once you're down, it's over. Now they just they shoot each other.
2: It's ridiculous. Well, or if they're at a club, they jump. They don't dance.
3: What happened to dance fighting? That's what you guys did back in your day, isn't it? You had dance fight like West Side Story?
2: Oh, we'd have a lot of fights.
3: Didn't you guys break into song?
2: Yeah. Oh, yeah. Totally.
4: Just snapping?
3: Yeah.
2: Michael Sam Triplett, 42, of Duluth, faces three felony charges in the incident early Saturday morning on the 100 block of West 1st Street. Shooting his gun in front of one of the clubs downtown. But again, it's just perception.
3: Yeah, right.
2: There's nothing going on downtown.
4: Why is everybody stupid?
3: You can't say that. You can't say that. That word's been canceled.
2: I think it might start.
4: Well, then cancel my ass. I don't care.
2: It might start in the Head Start programs and go right through elementary, public schools, through high school, and right through college. It's the way they're taught. And I know for a fact because my daughter was in charge of one of the political organizations at UMD and grew that organization from about 30 to 300. And they would do everything they could to stifle them. And this is at UMD.
3: Mm. Oh, I remember back when that was happening.
2: Mm-hmm. It was not good.
3: They'd take down all their posters or...
2: Yep. You know. Different rules for different fools. Huh? Oh, that was good. Hey, VIP pizza. When are we going to go over there, Andy?
3: Let's go now. Right now.
2: Yeah, I don't have to say anything about Tyler, the sauce.
3: Tyler, finish the show, Tyler.
2: The great sauce caper. That's what you two clowns are going to be referred to from now on.
3: The great sauce caper. I bought you the sauce to give you.
2: How many times have I gotten sauced over at your place?
3: That's soused.
2: Oh,
4: you had 6 months to get me that jar.
3: More than that, he had 8 months.
2: And Andy had it the whole time. He was holding out.
3: I gave you a case. You went over. No, I didn't. You went over and got a case of sauce from Aaron.
2: I did.
4: He had six months until I went over and got it from you.
3: Yeah, exactly.
2: Are you insinuating that I was somehow negligent in my duties to my friends?
4: Yes.
3: Boy, oh boy.
2: Okay.
4: We're getting to the point
3: Captain
4: now.
3: Obvious right. over here.
2: I accept that. I accept it. I can take criticism.
4: Okay, then.
2: I'm not like one of these kids downtown and going to start shooting people up because I don't like to be criticized. Good God. Boy. Anyway, Andy, when are we going to go to VIP?
3: Let's go. Go now.
2: 1201 Tower Avenue. I think we should meet. In fact, I will take you guys
3: up. Last time I met you at VIP, your daughter went into labor.
2: At some place. If you're listening and you've got a family member or a friend who's very close to going into labor, I suggest VIP pizza today. If you're trying to get this thing moving along,
3: yep.
2: That's what worked for Andy's
3: wife.
2: That's what worked for my daughter, Kinsey. It's a guarantee.
3: It's
2: I don't know, it's in
3: the sauce.
2: It's special.
4: It's like laxative for giving labor.
2: There,
4: or giving birth.
2: A unique way of putting it, but
3: I don't know.
2: But whatever you said, okay, it worked.
3: Whoa, I mean, she went.
2: She literally went into labor the next.
3: This just in. You heard it here on Talk of the Town.
2: Okay.
3: Jim Caesar didn't get his sauce from you either.
2: That's why I asked if he picked it up.
3: Why would he pick it up from me?
2: Because you're giving it to everyone else.
3: No, I gave it to Tyler. He stopped by to see the bar.
2: Of course he stopped. Did he really?
3: Yeah.
4: Yeah, he gave me a little tour.
3: Yeah, I even showed him my AI-designed cable network.
2: No kidding.
3: Yeah. Mm-hmm.
2: Shut up, Caesar.
3: Jim, you know what, Jim? Come over. I'll give you sauce.
2: Hey, Jim, I'll give you a case of sauce if you fix the bridge.
3: He's been trying. That keeps him up at night. Be nice.
2: Oh,
4: I'm going to need more than a case.
2: Have you gotten a call yet from the Duluth Chamber? I recommend.
3: Hey, you know what? Caroline Leavitt is retiring. He could be press secretary.
2: He could.
3: He's got a way of delivering the
2: press secretary at the White House, Jim. It could be like the Caesar old fashioned Christmas. Every day in the press room.
3: If people speak up, just throw peanuts at them.
2: You realize this is a VIP commercial?
4: It was.
2: Do they have a peanut pizza?
3: No, but I'm sure he'd come up with one if we asked him.
2: Okay, 1201 Tower Avenue. They're open today.
3: Yep.
2: Correct? They're open Tuesdays.
3: 11 o'clock.
2: Yep. 11 o'clock. Yep. They're open Tuesdays through Sundays.
3: Yes.
2: Not open Mondays.
3: Go and try the Italian nachos. I was with Aaron at Billings Park Days last Saturday, and people were coming up talking about how awesome the Italian nachos are. He's super happy, excited to have those on the menu again.
2: Perfect.
3: Yep.
2: Yeah, you got to love Aaron.
3: Yeah.
2: I haven't seen him for a while.
3: Ah, he's our own, you know, magnum PI of Superior.
2: I think he's the Gino F. Pellucci of Superior when it comes to pizzas and sauces and pastas, except his is good.
3: Yeah, it's way better than Michelina's was.
2: Yeah. But, you know, it served its purpose.
3: I think Gino and Aaron's dad were buddies.
2: Were they?
3: Yeah.
2: Mm-hmm. My mom and my uncle were buddies with Gino.
3: This was a VIP commercial, and we're talking about Gino's.
2: It's all Italian.
3: They got great salads,
2: squirrel!
3: Too.
2: They do.
3: Yep. And hey, listen, hear me out. Breakfast pizza.
2: Ooh.
3: It's a thing. Go over there and take and try.
2: You know what I like?
3: Pizza.
2: I like their lasagna.
3: Mm-hmm. They do have gluten-free pasta. It's not always on the menu, but if you ask for it, they have gluten-free pasta.
2: That's what put Kinsey into labor, the gluten-free, dairy-free pizza.
3: Do it.
2: And it's good. She loves it. In fact, Kinsey, if you're listening, let's go have lunch. That's you and me and Eric go have lunch.
3: Hey, I gotta go run an errand right after the show, then I can meet you back there for lunch.
2: I can't. The Vikings game's on.
3: Oh. I'm sure Aaron will put it on.
4: Yeah. Maybe.
3: It's you know what? I know it's preseason, it's the only thing that matters, so
2: it is. Mm-hmm. Just ask your wife. Can we finish this commercial?
4: No.
2: Take and Bake, made to order, serving the Northland for over 40 years. They've even got great, great banquet rooms.
3: Yep.
2: We talk about them every week. Mm-hmm. They got a small one, they got kind of a medium-sized one, and they got a big one.
3: They got a big one. It's got a projector, and I mean, if you need to do presentations or awards,
2: or if you need extra stuff for it,
4: game.
2: You just pick up the phone and call 724-4646. Yep. That's Encore, and they will deliver it over there for you. We work with Aaron whenever we get the call.
3: And yes, they do have chafing dishes.
2: They have chafing dishes, but if they need more, they know where they can
3: get
2: them.
3: Exactly.
2: Mm-hmm. Yeah, we got it. We have sound systems and all kinds of. But here we go. This is a VIP commercial.
3: And actually, if you want to have a nice romantic evening at home with your significant other, your family, you can do a take and bake, or you can pick it up. And when you go pick it up, you can buy a nice bottle of wine, take some sauce home with you. You know,
2: I'm going to do that with the wife tonight.
3: You should.
2: Oh, wait, I don't have a wife. Seven.
3: Bella, shut up.
2: 715-392-5555-5555. VIP. Oh, we made it. Aaron, you get an awful lot of love, but you deserve every bit of it.
4: I was going to say we're not going to finish the ad until I get a jar of sauce personally from you.
2: Jim's going to.
4: You know.
2: You're not getting two. You haven't, when you can show me receipts that you used the Big Daddy's gift certificates.
3: I'm glad that I could give you his Christmas present
4: for
3: him. Yeah,
4: thank you, Andy. Appreciate it.
2: Love you, Andy. You always got my back. You're listening to Talk of the Town, brought to you by Benna Auto Center, featuring Ford, Dodge, Chrysler, Jeep, and Ram. We're broadcasting live from the MetaQuest studio. Let's take a break. We'll be right back with Jim Caesar's Infinite Wisdom. After this.
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0: Heidi Spoolhoff.
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0: You stole? 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
1: Dr. Heidi Spoolhoff.
0: Yeah. And Dr. Jonathan?
2: I can see clearly now.
0: Nash. There we go. 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
3: My former neighbor.
0: Of course, we had to let you get that in. 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Jim Caesar, the man of the hour, the wisdom, oh, Mr. Wisdom. And
3: good morning. Hey, Andrew.
1: Yeah.
3: Oofta kombucha is in.
1: Ah, you're the man, Jim. You are the man.
0: You've been waiting all morning to say that on my show.
1: Oofta kombucha.
0: All morning to say it on the show.
3: No, they're going to be a sponsor again.
1: That's good. Awesome. Thank you very much for everything you do, Jim.
0: They're going to be an advertiser?
3: Well, they're sponsoring Bluebird so far.
0: Yeah. Well, that's good. That is very, very good. We like them.
3: Yeah. Yes, we do. So,
0: well, Jim, what do you got today?
3: We have got the Shelton Pizza Insights of the Day. Here we go. The price of inaction is far greater than the cost of making a mistake.
0: Mm, very good.
3: Okay, the Shelton Pizza, your insight of the day. Surround yourself with people who clearly love your light and add to it.
0: That's what I do.
2: That's why I am here.
3: That's right. That's right. And the pizza sauce. Okay.
0: Always goes back to that.
3: Shelton Pizza, your insight of the day?
0: Yeah, I sent you a message, Jim, if you want to look at it.
3: The best preparation for tomorrow is doing your best today.
0: Oh, I like that. Very, very simple, but good. You got any more?
3: There you go. And finally, Shelton Pizza, your insight of the day. Achieving success is a challenge, but so is struggling. So you may as well choose success.
0: I agree.
1: Yeah?
3: Right. There you go.
0: Very good, Jim.
3: Yep.
0: Are you going to watch a football game a little bit today?
3: Yeah, I don't know. I'm sitting in my underwear and scratching. That's what I've got.
0: Oh, my God. Well, you're rehearsing for the Caesar family Christmas. Have you booked your studio time yet?
3: I'm rehearsing something, that's for sure.
0: But I'm sure your wife's enjoying that.
3: She's in the other room upstairs. So.
0: Bless her heart. Tell Zelda we all said hi.
3: Yeah, it's Lori.
0: Oh, Lori.
3: Yes.
0: When did you get a new wife?
3: That's always been.
0: Always been Lori.
3: 40-plus years, kiddo.
0: Wow, how many years?
3: Yeah. Them 44.
0: 44 years? What'd you get married when you were 6?
3: Yeah, I'd like to say that, but no.
0: Go ahead, say it.
3: No.
0: All right, Jim. Have a great day, huh?
3: See ya.
0: Skol Vikings.
3: Skol.
0: Oh, Jimmy. Jimmy, Jimmy, Jimmy. We have to take a break. Hmm? Those are messy, but they sure are good, aren't they? Mm-hmm. Everybody will know who is here this morning, right?
2: Yeah, we're going to get an email on Monday.
0: We're going to need a vacuum. Yeah, what about the dumpsters?
1: Oh, don't
0: I got
1: even.
0: The memo. You didn't get a memo?
2: So I did not get a memo.
0: Wow.
2: Which I find funny because you're here once a week. I'm here at minimum twice.
0: That shows you the impact I make in that once a week.
2: Yeah. Yeah, you're here for 2 hours.
0: They
2: I'm
0: just
2: here
0: know
2: for...
0: I'm a big mouth and I'll complain up to high heaven.
2: I'm here for up to like 20 hours a weekend. But no, so from what I heard yesterday when I came here and saw the, dumpster fire. That is the back alley here at Technology Village. Something with the place on the corner that's not the pizza restaurant, the back alley corner.
0: Okay.
2: Something with them in a dispute led to every single dumpster in the back alley being placed in R2 paid-for parking spots in the back alley.
0: Why?
2: I don't know. But an email was sent yesterday when it was discovered that the dumpsters were in our parking spots. The dumpsters are still in our parking spots as of this morning.
0: And here I was going to blame Waste Management or whoever, Hartel or whoever does dumpsters.
2: I think it's Hartel. But yeah, it's not them moving the dumpsters to that spot. You can't even access some of the dumpsters because of how they are arranged in there.
0: Are they moved, do you think, to accommodate that tenant or to pee them off?
2: I think that some of those dumpsters, because there's usually at least three or four, like, on the sides by the support pillars, so they're not actually blocking the parking spots. But then the rest are down further behind that building. And I think those are actually Pizza Luce's dumpsters, potentially, because there's also the grease. But
0: well, who's his business on the building?
2: On the corner?
0: Yeah.
2: The cannabis place.
0: Oh, of course.
2: That's been being built and worked on and whatnot.
0: I think we need a lot more.
4: We need more of those. Yeah.
2: But so I'm pretty sure it's Pizza Luce's dumpsters that are in our parking spots.
0: Okay.
2: Because, and I only say that because there's also the grease disposal dumpster as well. But don't put any of this blame on Pizza Luce,
0: no.
2: Because I don't think it's directly connected to them.
0: Okay.
2: Anyway, that's what's pissing me off the last 2 days.
0: Well, rightfully so. And we got only one oversized political postcard in my mailbox this week. Once again, it was from that fine organization called...
2: Is it
0: the Political
2: one?
0: Committee for the Future of the Iron Range.
2: Yeah, the Iron Range.
0: Which has got to be code for some socialist organization out of the Twin Cities, I would guess. They sure seem to have an unlimited amount of money. And it was mailed out of Duluth.
2: Mm-hmm.
0: And they're after Andrea Zupancic again. Because she... says right on the postcard, sold. Sold. Andrea Zupancic will sell us out while lining her own pockets. Once again, nothing about the good work the other candidate's going to do or what the other candidate who happens to be, what's his name? The guy from Hermantown. Nothing about what he's going to do or what he has done or... his positions on anything. It's all hate, hate, hate.
2: That's all it
0: hate,
2: is these days.
0: Hate. They can't, they can't say anything about her other than mismanagement, self-dealing, selling us out.
2: No, it's all just hate for the other side, not what good the other side is doing. It's just all the other party's trash, blah, blah, blah. Don't vote for them. Vote for us instead. What are you going to do different? Tell me what you're doing.
0: Here, listen to the sound of what I'm doing here. I'm tearing it up.
2: Not satisfying.
0: Don't
2: enough.
0: Send me that crap. Probably written and designed by someone who doesn't even live in the district.
2: Tell me why I should vote for you, not why I shouldn't vote for the other side.
0: And that's coming from the 25-year-old voter. Right, Andy?
2: You crap on other people, you immediately lose all of my attention.
0: There
2: I don't care
0: no,
2: what
0: I,
2: you have to say negatively about the other side.
0: I agree. I like the way you think. Can you talk to some of your peers? And
5: that's a
2: Not even worth it at this point.
0: No?
2: It's a waste of energy.
0: Did I do all the live reads today?
2: I think so.
0: I think I did. We talked about a little bit about construction and traffic. We talked about the little encampment across the street from Starbucks downtown. We talked about the free Go Show tickets available now at Essentia Health Pharmacies throughout the area, including Cloquet, as soon as they open that one up, which I think might be next week or the following week. And also at Park State Bank locations throughout the region, 16 of them. Also MetaQuest. You can call and ask them how you can get some tickets, or you can go to many of the exhibitors at the show. And there's still some booth space available, Andy, if
1: you got music this time?
0: Oh, yeah.
1: Donnie Buck, okay.
0: The Blue Water Big Band and Ricky Lee Biggs.
1: Pretty much
0: a power trio for seniors.
1: Tell you what, Ricky Lee Biggs always reminds me of Christmas.
0: You know, it's barreling down on us.
1: Don't look behind you. It's right there.
0: It is, isn't it?
2: That's a wall. It's a wall behind me, not Christmas.
0: Oh, it's actually a window.
1: It's a metaphor.
2: No, that's...
0: What's a metaphor? This isn't... What's a metaphor?
2: Doesn't sound like a metaphor.
1: For spreading disinformation on the internet, I don't know.
2: You can spread misinformation everywhere, even on postcards put in mailboxes.
0: Vikings apparently play on KBJR today at noon, or ESPN.
2: Mm-hmm.
0: If you want to watch the first quarter and see a little bit of the first team, not all of it, but a little
1: bit. What time is it on?
0: Noon. 12 o'clock.
1: I know where you'll be.
2: Justin Jefferson.
1: VIP pizza.
0: In front of my TV.
1: VIP pizza.
0: Oh.
2: Justin Jefferson is apparently joining the broadcast for the entirety of the third quarter as
0: well. Is he going to play right field or center field like Cody Clemens did at the
1: Is Taylor Swift going to be
0: Field of Dreams game? No, they're not playing Kansas City.
1: Oh.
2: No.
0: I heard she got a new dude, though, and her and Travis Kelce are house hunting. I mean, what else matters? I mean, let's talk about some heavy stuff here.
1: I wouldn't know one of her songs if you played one for me. It's just not on my radar.
0: I think she did Color My World, didn't she?
1: That was Chicago.
0: Oh. I Want to Hold Your Hand?
1: That was the Rolling Stones.
0: No, that was Beatles. But Paul McCartney sang it at her wedding.
1: Give me another one.
0: Girls Just Want to Have Fun.
1: What's that?
0: Girls Just Want to Have Fun.
1: Paul Revere and the Raiders.
0: Cindy Lauper. Right?
2: Mm-hmm.
0: Paul Revere and the Raiders, how about Kix?
1: Great White.
0: No, Kix is Paul Revere and the Raiders.
1: Give me another one.
2: Who Are You?
0: The first anti-drug song ever recorded, by the way.
1: Oh.
0: Play that.
2: What?
0: Kix by Paul Revere and the Raiders.
1: Who Are You?
0: The first...
1: Who Are You? That was Bob Seger.
0: Who Are You? Who?
2: Yeah. What am I...
0: Kix. KICKS for all my Hermantown listeners.
2: By?
0: Huh?
2: By who?
0: Paul Revere and the Raiders. Sorry, I didn't know I had to repeat.
2: Squirrel!
0: I feel like I'm dealing with Jim Caesar repeating myself over and over again.
2: Well, we were just throwing out random songs I lost track.
1: It's been a good show, actually.
0: It's been fun. Here, listen to the first anti-drug song to ever make the charts.
1: Were they making fun of Steppenwolf in that line, I think?
0: I don't know.

0: Ah, I've heard this one.
1: Yeah. Kicks. Before you find out it's too late, girl, you better get straight. Huh? That's a cool
0: song. I didn't know
1: song.
0: That they were so square, that band.
1: You didn't know they were so square?
0: No, because people were singing pro-drugs back in those days.
1: Yeah, no, they were... They were.
2: Did you think they were hexagonal?
0: You know what I just watched the other day, speaking of 60s drugs, drug music?
1: What?
0: Or Easy Rider.
1: Easy Rider, mm-hmm. The movie Easy Rider, yep. With Henry Fonda, yep. And...
0: The Pusher by Steppenwolf.
1: God dang, The Pusher, man. You know, I heard that morning sports show down the street, Tyler and Andy. They said the word JC in its entirety on the air the other morning as part of their morning show.
0: I mean, they said it in a disparaging way?
1: Like...
0: They took the Lord's name in vain.
1: They took the Lord's name in vain. So really, there are no boundaries anymore, especially with these liberals. They're very liberal, by the way. And
0: well, if you're liberal, it's okay to pick up Christianity.
1: Well, because a lot of them don't believe in it anyway. Right?
0: Oh, exactly. But don't you dare say anything against Islam.
1: I'm a good boy.
0: Good.
1: Kicks. Paul Revere,
0: you know,
1: and
0: like,
1: the Raiders.
0: I like it that we stay out of away from controversial topics here.
1: Yeah, look at all the money you have. I shouldn't have said that on the air.
2: Yeah, now Andy's going to get mugged on his way home.
1: Huh?
0: Trying to get me rolled?
2: Yeah, exactly what he's doing.
0: Come take my
2: especially down here.
0: I offered to go to VIP with him. No.
3: Vikings! Well, preseason, that's all that matters.
1: There's very few things I look forward to in life. And I kind of enjoy the first preseason exhibition, whatever you want to call it.
0: Tracy, you want to come on over and have dinner? You know, cabbage rolls?
3: No!
0: Andy Griffith's on. Andy Griffith!
1: I have never said that.
0: Yeah.
1: I can't even watch Andy Griffith anymore. I've seen every episode so many times.
0: What are you doing? Ah, I'm sitting in my chair watching
2: Andy
0: Griffith.
2: Just put on Perfetti TV.
1: Now I watch Leave It to Beaver.
0: I'm sorry. I tried. I used to watch that for you. It's just a dumb.
1: No, Eddie Haskell is the best. It's all about Eddie Haskell.
0: You know what I've gotten into? I like Maude.
1: Maude was good, too. Isn't that she Archie Bunker's sister or cousin-in-law? She was Edith's sister,
0: I
1: think.
0: I don't know.
1: Edith's sister. Yeah. Oh, my God. She's funny. I don't like Maude, but maybe I do. I just don't watch it. I used to love the Mary Tyler Moore show because of Ted Baxter.
0: And
1: it all started at a 5,000-watt radio station in Crookston.
0: Hey, everything I know about radio, I learned from WKRP in Cincinnati.
1: Well, there you go. Including the frozen turkey drop?
0: Yep. Operation Turkey Drop.
1: I think we should have one of those this
0: year. We totally should.
1: We should do it downtown Duluth. We could solve a lot of problems.
0: Throw some frozen chickens off the top of the Wells Fargo
1: building. Tory building? Or the Wells Fargo building. Frozen chickens.
0: Yeah. Oh. Cheaper than turkeys around.
1: You know, we have a beef shortage, so if you're wondering why beef is going up in price still, up 9% over last year, we have a historic beef shortage in America.
0: Wasn't that orchestrated by the Chinese?
1: Probably. They own half of our farmland.
2: They made too much beef sub gum.
1: Andy Ward, weren't you?
0: Yeah, I saw that. I've heard that one.
1: Oh, Ward, weren't you a little hard on the beaver?
0: Yeah.
1: You know,
0: good
1: I gotta say,
0: Jim Caesar.
1: The innuendos in TV of that era.
0: Uh-huh.
1: If you watch and you listen, those producers and those writers.
0: Oh, what about the Swinger episode of All in the Family? they don't even have humor like that. That was before I was born. They got away with that.
1: All in the Family got away with everything.
0: Oh, yeah.
1: I mean, the stuff Archie Bunker got away with is
0: stifle it, Lundeen. Stifle it.
1: We always call my sister Fifi Edith because she likes to play piano and sing, especially at Christmas. And Glenn will always say, stifle yourself.
0: Stifle yourself.
1: Oops, I accidentally said
0: that. I called my son Meathead the other day.
1: Meathead? You called Carmine Meathead?
0: Yeah.
1: Oh, boy.
0: Yeah.
1: Don't call Becky.
0: No.
1: Edith. Huh?
2: Behavior, too.
1: What? I didn't do anything wrong. What a show. Okay, Blues Festival today, Hoghead today.
0: Yep.
1: What?
0: Thirsty Pagan. Who's playing at Thirsty Pagan?
1: Who isn't playing there? It's the same act every week. How would I not remember?
0: Gold? Well, they're that good. That's why they keep getting booked every week.
1: What are they called again?
0: I don't know. Tracy, what are they called?
1: No idea. Dickie Doo and the Don'ts. Walter Clock and the TikToks. Tracy Banana and his Band of Appeal.
0: Oh, boy.
1: Those are all names that were used around here at one time or another. Pontius Pot. No, never mind.
0: Broomstick Cowboys.
1: There you go. Hey, have a good weekend, everybody. We'll see you next Saturday morning. We'll be joined by Katie from the Union Gospel Mission as we continue our downtown discussion. Take care.
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5: NBC News Radio, I'm Lisa Taylor. At least five people were injured in a shooting early this morning at Virginia State University. The shooting happened around 1:30 a.m. outside a residence hall at the historically black university in Chesterfield, Virginia. University officials say the shooting prompted a campus shutdown as police searched for multiple suspects. The victims were taken to nearby hospitals, with one of the five wounded listed in critical condition. No arrests were reported. Hawaii is on alert as tropical storm Lala moves closer to the Big Island. Morgan Chesky's in Hilo.
6: While the brunt of this storm is expected to hit the Big Island, the island of Maui and the city of Honolulu also expecting incredibly heavy rain.
5: The National Weather Service says Hawaii Island is under a hurricane warning with winds potentially reaching 110 miles per hour. Maui is warning of winds up to 73 miles per hour. Hawaiian Electric says over 500 emergency personnel are on staff this weekend. All public schools are closed and sports and other related activities have been canceled. The Hawaii National Guard is on standby. And Hawaiian Airlines has canceled dozens of flights. People are evacuating parts of Indianapolis because of extreme flooding. A historic amount of rain is causing streams and rivers to flood their banks across Indiana Friday, causing Governor Mike Braun to request a presidential emergency declaration. More from Maggie Vespa just outside Indianapolis.
7: Authorities near Muncie say a woman was killed in these floods, likely swept away in her car. And with more rain on the way, forecasters say hundreds more homes could flood by tomorrow.
5: Indianapolis Mayor Joe Hogsett has declared a local disaster emergency. Jury selection is wrapped up in the Tupac Shakur murder trial. A jury of 12 was seated in Las Vegas on Thursday, along with four alternates. The defendant, Dwayne Davis, is accused of orchestrating the rapper's 1996 murder and faces life in prison without parole if convicted. The trial will get underway next week with opening statements starting on Monday. 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President Trump is delivering a tough-on-crime message to his followers in New York. More from Jim Forbes.
8: President Trump addressed a crowd at the Nassau County Police Academy, where he announced the restoration of law and order. The president touted a new FBI study showing the largest drop in violent crime in American history in 2025.
5: The Los Angeles County Sheriff's Department has agreed to a settlement with the U.S. Department of Justice to speed up concealed carry permit processing for eligible Californians. Details from Sharon Reardon.
9: The settlement requires LASD to bring its procedures in line with the Supreme Court's 2022 Bruin decision. That decision affirmed a constitutional right to carry a handgun in public for self-defense. The DOJ sued LASD last year after applicants were found to be waiting an average of more than 9 months for permits. Officials say the department has since significantly reduced those wait times and is now meeting state deadlines. The DOJ calls a settlement a major win for Los Angeles County residents and Second Amendment rights.
5: When the NASCAR Cup Series returns to Bristol Motor Speedway, there will be a car running a familiar paint scheme. Tammy Trujillo has details.
10: Joe Gibbs Racing says Ty Gibbs' number 54 car will have the M&M's paint job, popularized by late driver Kyle Busch. The tribute to the longtime JGR driver will come next month at a track Busch dominated in all three major NASCAR circuits. Busch died in May at the age of 41 from complications of pneumonia.
5: Some Disney favorites are returning to the big screen in new sequels. The D23 Ultimate Disney Fan Event is underway in Anaheim and held its entertainment showcase Friday night.
11: I built this school where mutants could learn to focus their powers in a positive way.
5: Some of the favorites coming out is the new X-Men, which will hit theaters May of 2028. Kristen Bell and Josh Gad were in attendance to announce that Frozen 3 will premiere in the fall of 27. Also in the works is Zootopia 3, Incredibles 3, Coco 2, Lilo and Stitch 2, and a new Star Wars movie. Lisa Taylor, NBC News Radio.
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2: Here's a look at the Twin Ports weather forecast from the meteorological team at Northern News Now in Duluth. Mostly cloudy skies today with occasional rain showers possible at a high of 66 degrees, winds out of the east at 5 to 10 miles an hour. Tonight, partly cloudy skies, a stray shower thunderstorm possible with a low of 62 degrees, winds northwest at 5 to 10 miles an hour. Sunday, mix of sunshine and clouds with a high of 77 degrees, winds northwest at 10 to 15 miles an hour. Sunday night, mostly clear skies and a low of 56 degrees, winds west-northwest at 5 to 10 miles an hour.

Well, good morning, Northland. I'm Peter Lycopoulos, and this is the August 15th, 2026 edition of It's Our Country. And oh, what a night it was. Congratulations to Dave Vernon, who is running for Lieutenant Governor. Michael Alfonso was running for the 7th Congressional District. Eric Severin, who was running for the 25th Senate seat. All three of these candidates have been on the show twice, and I hope we'll have them back on before the election, the general election. Hopefully we'll be able to get them on twice. I don't know. See how many guests we're going to have and how this all works out. Now, you know, I worked a lot with Eric and Michael, putting up their signs, passing out the literature. I got to know both of them very well. I spent time with Eric hanging signs. And like I say, I got to know both of them well. And David Vernon is a great guy, and I think he'll make a great lieutenant governor. I'm excited for all three of these men. Now, this past Tuesday, I was in Wausau at the Alfonso election party. And I'll tell you, there was over 200 people there easily. And these were people from all walks of life. Michael was able to put together a strong coalition. Now, this at this event, there were many young people, but there are also people my age. You had all spectrums of people. This is something the Republican Party needs. One of the greatest contributions that President Richard Nixon ever made was he brought young people into the party. His people that didn't get tied up in that Watergate thing served in every Republican administration for the next 40 years, all the way up to 2008, when George W. Bush had stepped down. He brought in all of these young people, and it is what this nation needs. It's the things that we need to grow as a party, to grow as a nation, to be relevant. I was really, really happy to see this. And it was an energetic crowd. And I looked up for the records. The first time Michael was on the show was back in January 24th, 2026. Well, this past January. It has been an absolute joy in working with him. And I hope to do a lot of work with him in the future. Now, Michael won. It wasn't even close. He won. He took 49,653 votes, for a total of 48.9%, besting Kevin Hermingine, who came in with 26,973 votes, or 26.6, followed by Jesse Eben, who came in with 15,936 votes, or 15.6% of the vote. I'll tell you, I really... This was a rough one for me. This party needs all of the Jesse Ebens and Michael Alfonsos that it can get. Unfortunately, the two of them were paired off. And Jesse was, I got to know her. She was on the show twice. She was at my meet and greet. His were, you know, Michael, David, Eric, Tom Tiffany. They were all on the show twice. They were all at my meet and greet in over at Scenic Drive Resort. They were all there, and I got to know her, and she's an absolute class lady. And I did put her press release on my website, so if you want to go, or my Facebook page, if you want to go to my Facebook page, it's Peter Lycopoulos, Lycopoulos. Just come to the website here in on the station to get the spelling of that. Jesse released this, and he talked about a class individual and what she did. Right now, as soon as this came out, and I mean it came out that night, she put this out. I cannot be more proud of the race that we ran. I am very grateful to our team and amazing supporters for their hard work and dedication over the past 10 months. I congratulate Michael Alfonso on his victory, and all of my opponents on a well-won race. Now, while tonight's outcome was not the one we wanted, I will remain committed to defending conservative values
that I campaigned on. That means working to stop the rise of socialism and to defeat Democrats running for office in Wisconsin. It's time for conservatives to unite behind Michael Alsopanzo for our next representative to Congress and support Republican nominees up and down the entire ticket. I got to tell you, she is just an absolute class lady. Unfortunately, no other candidates in that race called for unity. And that's a shame. That's their loss. It really is. Now, David Vernum, he took 239,276 votes, or 55.5% of the vote. He bested Will Martin, who came in with 190,704 votes for 43.3%. Eric Severin took the 25th Senate seat, 54%, to Angie Sipek's 46%. Great night. I got to tell you, it was a great night. Once again, congratulations to all the winners. Now it's time. I don't care who you backed in the primary. That's fine. We all had our preferences. We all had the people that we wanted to push to take care of. You know, you had people that you look at. Primary's over. And during the primary, I said, you know, be careful of your words. Be careful what you say. You know, put a lot of honey in those words. You don't know when you have to eat those words. The other thing, too, is don't jeopardize another candidate because you're backing somebody else. Because if the candidate that you are backing wins, you're going to hurt them in the general. And, you know, I like primaries. They're a little rough. A lot of bruised egos in primaries because it's like a family fight, okay? It's when people get into a fight at Thanksgiving, it can be bad, but it's a vetting process. The best candidates won. How do I know the best candidates won? They won. It's what the people said. We can surmise, we can sit back and say, well, I think this person would have been better, whatever, and that's fine, but that's over. That's over. Now we come together and we back all of the candidates. And that's why I came out with my endorsements late, and I only endorsed Michael and Eric. I never on the show said anything negative about any other candidate. I've been in this for 40 years, and I know what happens. And it's ultimately you have to come together now and push for the general. You know, the people, elections matter. The people come in and spoke. And Michael beat his nearest opponent by 24 percentage points. He almost, in a field of five candidates, when I talk about how incredible his win was, in a field of five candidates, he still was 0.04% of hitting 50%. He spoke about the economy. He spoke to the youth. He spoke about atomic energy and the things that we need to be fuel efficient in this nation. It was something that registered. Now, once again, we're starting up a podcast. I'll be starting it up in the next month. But you want to go to my Facebook page, Peter Up North, or excuse me, Peter Lykopoulos, LIAKOPOULOS. Don't know how to spell it. I can't understand why it would happen. It's a long name. You want to go to just get on the website here at the station and look it up. But we've got a lot of posts going on, and that podcast will be coming up. Now, in today's show, we've got Stephen McConkey from Four Winds. Now, he has worked tirelessly to keep men out of women's sports. It's going to be an interesting day. He's going to be a great guest. We also, in the Outdoor Adventures Report, from our new group, the group that I'm starting, North End Conservatives, we have Scott Cameron, and he is the owner of Freedom Pheasant Ranch. We're going to be holding a trap shoot for young shooters.
We're going to have a boys' shoot and a girls' shoot. The winner of each of these shoots is going to be awarded a pheasant hunt. Michael Alfonso and Eric Severinsen will be there to present the winners, their awards. We're going to have Scott Cameron on during the outdoor adventures portion of the show, but we're going to have Steve right after this break.

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refreshments. Now they've got great Italian food, sandwiches made to order. They got a complete deli, Italian deli with the different cheeses, salamis, and olives. 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It was a great meal. So we've got all of that going on. And then, hey, hunters, okay? Don't forget hunting season. It's your doe tags are going to be available coming up this week. This is coming up on Monday. You're going to have doe tags are going to be available. Now, for our zone, the forest zone up in northern and central Wisconsin, they're going to go on sale Tuesday, Monday. Monday the 17th at 10 o'clock for the forest zones in north and central. Now, if you're going to be going into other zones, the central zone starts on the 18th. The southern zone starts on the 19th. All zones are available on the 20th. Now, the way this works, you go and you turn around, and you'd only buy one each day. You had to have your zone picked out where you're going to be. Remember, it's not by county anymore. You had to check out on the map where your hunting areas are, pick this up, get this in, and go with this and put this together. You go in, you buy your tag. Now, the tags are $20 a piece. But remember, you go in on Monday. You know, if you want to get two or three tags, that's fine. But when you go in the first day, you have to buy one tag, and then you got to leave. You got to come back the next day. You can't even come back the same day. You got to come back. It's one bonus tag per day until they're out. So get your high-priority tag. Get that on your first day, and then your secondary tags, if you got different locations you're going to be going to. You want to get this checked out and go in and take a look at all of the different. So we'll be coming in and going out there. You know, it's a great time of year. You got the Packers and everybody else going out. I don't know what happened with Steve, but we've got some information from him that I can get into. He has been working quite a bit with the Olympic Committee and doing everything that we can to help out the people that we've got going, and he's done a lot. Now, last Tuesday, he was at the Riley Gaines rally in Richmond. He says he met Riley. She was a very humble, strong Christian. Also, he said, I met with Fox News host Rachel Duffy, who's the wife of Sean Duffy, the transportation secretary. Her son-in-law, Michael Alfonso, had won the primary on that same night. There was, you know, he talked to him at the age of 26. He says, it's good to see younger conservatives taking charge. Everyone now needs to get behind him. It's time to realize that older politicians are going to be replaced by newer ones. And he talks about in 2003, I was the only person publicly fighting against the Olympic Committee transgender policies. This winter, they stopped transgender athletes, and they fought. His group has fought against this transgender athletic movement pretty much alone until 2022, when over 417 worldwide interviews that they had put out. He says then Riley and others started to speak up. Secretary of State Cindy Warman took the picture, and he says it's, you know, they worked right. Been working on this, and it seems to be working out quite well. Now, here in Wisconsin, Governor Evers would not sign the bill. Congressman Tom Tiffany, who's running for governor, says that he will sign the bill to ban transgenders in sports. He says, now, 4 weeks ago, he had a visit with Representative Tom Tiffany.

in Washington, D.C. It was good to see him. And he says, we need to get busy and get him elected as the next governor. He says, there are forces of evil at work in the United States. David Crowley, who's running for governor from Milwaukee, is a radical who has not managed the city well. And if he's elected, Wisconsin will become another Illinois or Minnesota. He says, Tom Tiffany is a great candidate, and looking forward to work with him. He says, so he's going to be busy all up and down looking and trying to get these candidates elected. So this is going to be an important thing. It's going to be an important race, and I'm not going to make any predictions. I've seen how that goes so often. But take a look. I don't think it never turns out the way these pundits have been said of late. There was one time where they were a little bit more accurate, but they've gotten more inaccurate as they've gone. And since 2016, when President Trump got involved, they've totally missed the calls on all of these different races. They just have not gotten, you know, they predict a red tsunami is coming. It turns out to be a red trickle. It's a blue tsunami. It's going to be a big year for the Democrats, and that turns out to be a trickle. So you don't know what's going on, and we'll see what happens. But you get the fellow who worked for Bill Clinton. His name's Michael. I can't remember the last name. He's predicting that there's going to be a big win. Yeah, I've seen an interview with Newt Gingrich on Fox News, and Newt started if you remember back in the 90s, he started the promise that he kept, and he went out, and they did a big thing. They took over the House and the Senate, and it was the contract with America. Newt Gingrich feels that the Republican Party is on the verge of a historic election. He feels it's going to be a bigger year for the Republican Party than it was back in the 90s when he started the contract with America. We'll see how that happens. You know, you hear all kinds of things, and we'll just see how it goes. Anyway, we're going to go to break, and when we come back from break, we've got It's Entertainment. We got the Packers Game of the Week. We'll be back right after this.

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4: Frank Kosko was born and raised in northern Wisconsin. Frank is a retired 20-year Air Force veteran and has run a small business in Ashland for over 30 years. Frank knows the 73rd District and its people. Frank knows that the families across Wisconsin are feeling the squeeze at the grocery store and gas pumps and the problems that they face in balancing their family checkbook. This is why Frank will work hard to keep seniors in their homes by fighting this punishing property tax, as well as creating job opportunities for our young people so that they continue to stay, work, and play in the Northwoods. Frank will be your champion to fight higher taxes and higher energy costs that plague the people of northern Wisconsin. Authorized and paid for by Costco for Assembly.
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6: Well, welcome back to the show. Now it's time for It's Entertainment. Well, you know, they've been on the show for a long time. They've been a sponsor on and off. Coming out of that great town of Iron River, you got the White Winter Spirits, Mead and Cider. They're going to be celebrating 3 decades. They're coming up to their 30th anniversary party, and they've had three decades of craft mead and spirits, and they've got their end of the summer party, and they're going to have a smoked pig. It's going to be really good. Now, this party is going to take place on September 6th. It's going to go from 11 to 6. Food is going to be served from noon to 5. There's going to be a live music lineup at noon. From noon to 2, you're at Bentley and the Deal. From 2:30 to 5, you got Tennessee Whiskey Revival. Now, this is the best country band in Wisconsin. And all of that happens. You can check it out on whitewinter.com. They're out in Iron River. Also, out of White River, coming up in next Saturday, you got the second annual car show. This takes place at the Elder Place Bar and Grill. Setup is going to be at 10 o'clock. Now, there's going to be a $10 fee. If you want to come in and get involved and have your car show and you want to call Peter, the Peter who owns that bar, Peter's number is 715-817-2817. You can set this up. The bar, you can get a hold of them. Now, they're going to have music, vendors, food and drink specials. They're going to have the full bar menu inside, and they're going to have music. They'll have live music there. And this is going to be going on from 11 to 3. I'm going to go there right after the show. I think this is going to be – I like these old when you check out and you see all of these different cars. It's, you know, it's when you go to look at antique cars, and you look at this and you say, hey, you know, I used to own a car like that. Makes you feel old, but I'll tell you what, it's great fun to go to. Now for the Packers game in a week. Packers got off to a lackluster start in the preseason, and they lost to the Steelers 28-9. Now Aaron Rodgers was on the sideline the whole time. He's a Steeler now. Good news for the Steelers, they've got this rookie quarterback, Drew Ellen. He did an absolutely great job leading the Steelers to 385 yards over the Packers, 160 yards. He completed 10 out of 13 passes for 154 yards. Not too bad. He even got a touchdown. Not too bad for his first NFL game. What a start. And you got to look at this guy. This guy's going to be going places. Now, the Packers, they struggled on offense. They just didn't seem to be ready for this game. The defense just could not hold back the Steelers. Nothing was working right for them, except for one thing. They did get one thing right, and remember, this is the preseason. Don't get too excited one way or the other. Three wins, three losses in a row, who cares? It doesn't indicate what the season is going to be. You want them to do good in the preseason, but it's not the end of the world. This is a time when you get all the kinks worked out. And I'll tell you what, the Packers got a lot to work out. But on the bright side, Packers rookie kicker, Trey Smack, he was 3-for-3, scoring all 9 of the Packers' points. One field goal that he kicked was over 50 yards. So once again, I mean, you had two rookies who went on from opposing teams. They both had absolutely outstanding starts. What an outstanding start for the both of them. So I think both of these will come in. And you don't want to underestimate the kicker. How many times does a team win by 3 points? How many times do you have a tied game or you're down by one or two, you march it in close and you throw a Hail Mary, you hope your kicker gets it? Well, this young guy got a field goal over 50 yards, so that's a great start. Now, this week, it's going to be Friday night. It's going to be Denver at 7 o'clock. They're going to be in Denver. They've got their first two games are away, and then the third one's going to be at home. So it should be a pretty good season. Now, if you're looking for a great place to stop out and watch the game, you want to stop by one of these three fine bars. You got Scenic Drive Resort out in Delta, just southeast of Iron River. Now, every Sunday is fun day. You want to stop by all day Sunday. They got all different things going on. And Friday night fish fry, I got to tell you, best walleye I have ever had anywhere. Then you got our good friends out at Battle Axe Saloon in Iron River. They've got preseason game specials. You want to check with your bartender. They also have a what they call the Bloody Mary contest that they're going to be having going on. So you want to check with them, and then they're going to have specials during the regular season from any time. And you have Boomers out in Ashland where we have our Northland Conservative Sportsman's meetings. Boomers is out there on Sandberg Road. You want to stop by for some great burgers or great fries, and they've got a Friday night fish fry. And these, they're going to be refining everything when the season starts. This is the preseason. It's like, just like the Packers, I'll tell you, none of the bars were ready. It's like, hey, summer just started. We had such a late winter, and you know, summer just started, and now you're sitting there, and it's already football season. We're going Monday to buy our go tags. Cold weather can only be right around the corner. We got a gloomy gust day here in Ashland. It looks like it's going to pour at any minute. But fall's coming. It's here. It is coming. It's kind of midsummer. There were just really nothing happening. Now, we got a lot of great things going on with this Northland Conservative Sportsman's Club. We're going to going to be doing a lot of activities. They'll be helping out with my Road to Victory, which will be thrown in Iron River out at Whispering Pines Golf Club. We're going to have more information in the next couple of weeks. Still trying with this primary, and then just still trying to line up everything with the candidates. But we're going to be bringing on Scott Cameron, and Scott is the owner of the Freedom Pheasant Resort. He's also a member of the Northland Conservative Sportsman. He owns this great ranch, and he knows a lot. We are going to be hosting a pheasant hunt, a youth trap shoot, the winners of which will be awarded a pheasant hunt on the ranch. I am going to go to break. When we come back from break, we'll have Scott, and we'll tell you about all the things that are going on. We'll be back right after this.

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5: Well, welcome back to the show. Now we've got Scott Cameron from the Freedom Pheasant Ranch. Scott, how you doing today?
6: Great, Peter. How are you doing? Appreciate you having me on today.
5: Hey, we're going to be doing this a lot. get used to it. How's things going out at the fair? I hear you're at the fair this morning.
6: I am, Peter. I'm out at the Ashland County Fair. We've got the horse show going on, and they needed somebody that could talk a little bit, so I'm helping them out and announcing the riders and horses, and we've got little kids on lead lines and all the way to 19 and over, people riding horses. It's just beautiful. Nice to see family and friends and the community out doing this kind of thing.
5: That's great. Now, I just want to introduce you right now. You're part of our new group, the Conservative Sportsmen, Northwind Conservative Sportsmen. We're going to be doing a lot of things out at your ranch. Could you tell us a little bit about yourself?
6: Sure can, Peter. So I did 25 years in the service, and Freedom Feather Ranch kind of initiated because after doing 25 years, it's just like public service is in my veins. So I decided to open it up, and it all became because I did a youth pheasant hunt. And it's all free for kids to come in, and we're paying game farms for it. I says, well, I can do that cheaper and better. And so we started doing it, and all of a sudden I'm putting up pens, and I started out with 300 birds last year. And had hunters come out, and the money that we generate from those hunters pays for the youth hunt. Well, this year I stepped it up a little bit. I got 1,000 birds out there, and the money that generates will pay for that youth hunt again, and we're also doing a veterans hunt for kids.
5: We're going to be doing a lot. And, give out your prices, because everybody always says you got the best prices in town. It's almost... It's ridiculous. Everybody says the same thing, and it doesn't mean anything at all. Now, I've hunted a lot of different pheasant farms, and I've had an opportunity to take a look at your facilities. They're absolutely fantastic. But tell us a little bit about your pricing structure. How can we go? How do people start this? What's it going to cost them to get out and do a hunt?
6: Sure. So right now, like I said, I'm not in it for profit. I just got to cover costs and everything else. So what I do is, you want to come out and hunt, it's $25 a bird, as many as you want. I have youth or kids that have hunted in the youth hunts helping out, setting the birds. And if you just don't want to get your hands dirty when you're all said and done, and you want the birds clean, the kids will clean the birds for $5, and they put that in their pocket. I have nothing to do with it. It's up to them, other than me helping them out and teaching them. And then if you, you know, you go out, say you put five birds out and you didn't get five, you shot four, well, there's a stray one hanging out there. So those stray birds are $15 a bird if you get those. So if you go out and set five and you got six, well, it's $15 that bird, so it's cheaper. So it's actually kind of nice when you go out after somebody that's not a very good shot because you get a better chance. And it's nice to have a dog.
5: You know, I got to tell you, I have hunted many clubs over the years, and I have never heard of a club doing what you do with the stray birds. It's like you pay for five birds. If you miss and only get three, or if you get two, it doesn't matter. If you come up and want to shoot a sixth bird, it's going to cost you more. We don't look at it as a stray bird. You get it at a reduced price. The other thing, too, is you don't have a limit on it. If you're just coming out for a late afternoon hunt, or, you know, I just got off work early, call you up, hey, Scott, can I come out and hunt a couple birds? You don't have that limit where, no, you got to come out and take a minimum of five or a minimum of ten.
6: No, I got immediate 120 acres to plant them on. There's a little bit of edge of woods we use. We've got some nice easy lanes, so maybe if you're a little bit older, harder walk, I got some trails that are mowed and smoothed out. So you can use those lanes. We can make it as easy as one, as hard as you want.
5: Now, you've got, and this is phenomenal. Now, if I don't have a dog, I just feel like coming hunting. But, boy, I sure do like hunting with a dog. Can you help me out?
6: Absolutely, Peter. So I have three trained labs. Two, they're a little bit younger. They're only 2.5 years old right now. But I got 1 9-year-old that does his job and more. I mean, he'll do everything but pull the trigger for you. But you walk along, he does the work for you. Drop that bird, he'll bring him back. I had a few guys last year had pointer dogs. And they were out pointing, and he dropped one in a pond. He says, I don't know what I'm going to do with that bird in a pond. I says, what do you mean? Let's go get it. So I grabbed one of my labs, went out there, and I sent him, marked it, cast him, did everything. He says, you know, he says, this was a great day. He says, I saw my pointer do its job. We got birds. And then I saw a lab do its job and do a water retrieve. He says, I've never seen dogs work so nice. Not that they do that all the time, but he was impressive that day.
5: And how much is that going to cost me to pick up a dog to come with my bird hunt?
6: If you need a dog, comes with a guide, a dog handler, and that's $45 for the time you're out hunting. So if you work an area and you come back and work that area 2-3 times, that's fine. As long as it takes you to hunt, that person will be with that dog out there hunting with you.
5: That's fantastic, because most of the places are almost triple it for a dog and a guide. And that is absolutely fantastic. Now, one of the things, and I'm big on bringing in young hunters, I want to get this set up. I want to bring people into our sport, young people into our sport, young people into our political party, and this goes hand in hand. So we got to shoot for young people. You want to explain how you're going to run that?
6: Sure. So, Peter, a couple other things I do on the side. I teach hunter safety, trappers ed, boater safety, things like that to the young students and stuff. And we had that for youth hunt. Well, we were talking, you and myself, and we thought, well, let's have a trap shoot. And it won't be, you know, going out to trap, because there's a lot of kids that shoot trap in high school, and they do an awesome job. They got awesome coaches out there. I've helped train these kids with hunter safety and stuff. But we're going to do kind of a sporting clay-type trap shoot, a little competition. We're in its infancy. We don't have a date picked out. We're planning it out. But we're going to have different shots they come out and score. There'll be some easy ones. There'll be some difficult ones. So it could be anybody, a first-year hunter, to somebody that's been doing it for 5, 6, 7 years. But it'll all be kids. All you need to have is hunter safety. As long as you got a hunter safety certificate, that number, you can come out and shoot. We'll sign you up at slot time. You come out and shoot your score. That way you can work whatever into your schedule. It's not just, oh, I got to be here at this day and this time. So we'll open it up, and the idea is we'll have a focus time, but if you got to do it outside of that, we'll give you some time to do that. The idea is to get kids out and join the outdoors.
5: All right, but on the day they shoot, it's all going to be one day, right?
6: Different times.
5: Okay, because I've talked to Michael Alfonso and Eric Severinsen, and they're excited about coming out and handing out the prizes. And the prize, we're going to, each winner, the boy that wins, the girl that wins, each will get a five-bird pheasant hunt.
6: Yep.
5: So they're all pretty excited. Yep. Now, you've worked, you know, you're talking about all of the training there, but you last year you did a couple of free hunts. One was for kids.
6: Correct. We had 20 kids. Like I said, all they need is hunter safety, and we bring them out, we feed them, we put them on a trap machine so they can shoot some clay pigeons to get used to it, and we coach them along if they need help. If kids don't have a shotgun, that's not a problem. We have more than enough laying around. We give them a safety brief. We teach them how to work with a dog and to shoot high and not low at birds, and we train them from A to Z through the process, and we show them how to clean it so it's from shooting trap right to the table that they can eat those pheasants on.
5: That's fantastic. And you've also... Go ahead.
6: Last year we had 20 of them. And when we're all done, it's just something I like to be in the military guy. I get all 20 on a line, and we get two or three dogs working that line. And we put some more birds out there, and then we call the whole 20. Well, last year was special. I had a young lady. She was out twice, and she didn't get a bird. She had a couple of shots, but she didn't get it. And I could see her talking to her dad. She didn't want to go out again. And I looked at her. I said, "Hey, so-and-so." I says, "You're right next to me on this next drive." I says, "I'm calling it. You're going to be right next to me." That girl got a bird, the first bird. She looked back at me. Her eyes were so big, and she had a smile from ear to ear. It was the best thing in the world. And then she got another bird. So,
5: and you've had these hunts for veterans, too, haven't you?
6: Yes. Yep. This year will be the first for the veterans. And I can't do it without the community support, paying for the pheasants. And I can't do it without, local sports clubs that I work with, ABC and Rod and Gun Club. They help support this with personnel. It's great. And community, there's parents and grandparents and dog handlers. Last year we had, at any given time, 2, 3, 4 dogs waiting to take people out. And I have 8 areas in the immediate on the 120 acres that can be hunted at one time.
5: That's fantastic. Oh, we're going to have to wrap this up. But, before we go, when are you going to, if you've got somebody sitting there listening and saying, "Man, I'd like to try this," when are you going to start your hunts?
6: Yeah, perfect, Peter. So September 1 is the date I sent, but if you feel a little excited and the weather is kind of nice like today, it's cooler out, try getting a hold of me sooner. But September 1 is my goal date. Everything's getting set up as we speak. I've already planted forage for them and different crops for them. So September 1 is my hard date. I'll be open any day of the week, morning, 8 o'clock in the morning till sun goes down in the evening, every day of the week. You call me, you can schedule it. My cell phone number is 715-209-5563. Texting is great. 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You can send me an email there, and we'll put you on the schedule. I'm working on Facebook and have an online registration. I just haven't quite got that all figured out yet. I'm not the big tech whiz. I'm kind of the guy that gets people out and hunt and enjoys it.
5: And I did want to mention this because I had gone on a pheasant hunt out in Arizona. And one of the things that, this was fantastic. They had these black pheasants. Your ranch has these black pheasants, and these are, I'll tell you, these birds are great. With the way you keep them, they're in these huge flights. You can't even call it a cage. It's like a flight barn. They've got the tail feathers. The roosters are big, and you've got that. It's a black bird, but when you look at it close, it's like those black feathers on the back of them are an emerald color. It's a beautiful bird that you've got out there. So I am going to shoot you an email at this Freedom Feather Ranch at yahoo.com. I got a couple more questions for you, and I might want to come out and visit with you again this week and, you know, see where we're going and getting things up. When do you think, when are you going to be talking to the people about when we can start this shoot? Because people are going to want to know about this.
6: The competition shoot?
5: Yeah, for the kids.
6: Yeah, we've got to meet together and set a date. We're probably looking mid-October is a good time frame. Sooner if possible. But October 3rd and 4th is our veterans and youth hunting. So the 3rd will be for youth, and then the 4th will be for the veterans. Again, we'll feed them when they get there. And
5: do you think the hunt will be before this or after?
6: As soon as we can get it all planned up, I think we should be able to do it before that October 3rd.
5: Cool. I'm trying to do too is plan out when we're going to have the Road to Victory, and I don't want them trying not to do them a week apart.
6: Correct.
5: Anyway, all right, I'll get you out an email sometime today. Enjoy your time out at the fair. We'll talk to you right after this. Talk to you then.
6: You bet. Thank everybody for the time, and hope to see you out there.
5: You bet. And this week's Outdoor Adventures Report was brought to us by RJ Sports.
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5: Well, welcome back to the show. I want to thank everybody for listening today. And today, I don't want to just pass this over. This is the Dormition of the Blessed Virgin Mary. It is a big holiday for both the Roman Catholic Church and for the Orthodox Church. Now, in the Orthodoxy, we called the Blessed Virgin, the Panagia Theotokos. This caps off 14 days of fasting, and today is a feast day for her. And I, you know, it's something that I follow very closely, and you know, so it's a big day for me and for people who know what this is all about. And I did not want to do the show and go through this without mentioning this. I want to thank everybody, and we're coming up right now into a time that's going to be really busy, and it's going to be busy from here to the end of the year. A lot of things, now that the primary is over, are going to be changing, so look for some things to change. In the meantime, we will continue to grow this Northland Conservative Sportsman. If you want to get involved with this, you can email me at peterupnorth1@gmail.com. That's peterupnorth1@gmail.com. Or give me a call, 262-215-7602. Our next meeting is going to be after Labor Day, and it's going to be at Boomers again on Sandberg Road in Ashland. It's going to be an active group. There's going to be a lot to go on. Well, we got to wrap it up, and as always, I do want to thank each and every one of you. It's just an absolute honor to be able to come into your home and to talk with you and, you know, discuss things that are going on in our nation. We got a lot to look forward to. We got a lot of good times ahead. Everybody have a great week. We'll talk again next week.

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1: NBC News Radio, I'm Lisa Carton. At least five people were injured in a shooting early this morning at Virginia State University. The shooting happened around 1:30 a.m. outside a residence hall at the historically black university in Chesterfield, Virginia. University officials say the shooting prompted a campus shutdown as police searched for multiple suspects. The victims were taken to nearby hospitals, with one of the five wounded listed in critical condition. No arrests have been reported. Hawaii is on alert as Tropical Storm Lala moves closer to the Big Island. The National Weather Service says Hawaii Island is under a hurricane warning, with winds potentially reaching 110 miles per hour. NBC's Morgan Chesky reports from Hilo.
2: While the brunt of this storm is expected to hit the Big Island, the island of Maui and the city of Honolulu also expecting incredibly heavy rain.
1: Maui is warning of winds up to 73 miles per hour. A tropical storm warning in Oahu and Kauai County is predicting winds up to 57 miles per hour. The Hawaii National Guard is on standby, and Hawaiian Airlines has canceled dozens of flights. People are evacuating parts of Indianapolis because of extreme flooding. An historic amount of rain is causing streams and rivers to flood their banks across Indiana Friday, causing Governor Mike Braun to request a presidential emergency declaration. NBC's Maggie Vespa is just outside Indianapolis.
3: Authorities near Muncie say a woman was killed in these floods, likely swept away in her car. And with more rain on the way, forecasters say hundreds more homes could flood by tomorrow.
1: Some residents in the Broad Ripple neighborhood said they were given less than an hour to move to higher ground.
4: Hi, my name is Peter Parker. You don't remember me, but we used to know each other.
1: Spider-Man is still ruling over the box office this weekend. Spider-Man Brand New Day is expected to make another $65 million in its third weekend. Its closest competition is The End of Oak Street, which stars Anne Hathaway. You're listening to the latest on NBC News Radio. A judge has ordered for Alex Murdaugh's murder retrial in South Carolina to be moved to a different county to avoid juror prejudice. Judge Deborah McCaslin issued the order on Friday during a pretrial hearing. The former South Carolina lawyer was convicted of murdering his son and wife in 2023, but that conviction was overturned because of jury interference by former Colton County Clerk of Court Becky Hill. The trial is tentatively set for April 2027. Alex Cooper, host of the popular podcast Call Her Daddy, will end her Unwell beverage business.
5: That's according to a report from Bloomberg, which says Cooper's Unwell beverage company will cease operations following the sale of Halloween-themed beverages this fall. The brand started with a line of electrolyte-focused drinks called Unwell Hydration before expanding to Unwell Protein, Unwell Energy, and Unwell Focus. The 31-year-old podcast host founded the Unwell Beverage Company in 2025, with the goal of creating beverages for people on the go, similar to her own busy lifestyle. I'm Jennifer Kuiper.
1: California landlords have new restrictions on how much they can raise rent. Here's Dina Kodiak.
6: Landlords can only raise rent by a maximum of 5% plus inflation, or 10%, whichever is less, within a 12-month period. The statewide limit started on August 1st and will last until July 31st of next year. Some types of housing are exempt from the rules, including buildings less than 15 years old, duplexes where the owner lives in one unit, and single-family homes or condos if the owner is not a corporation and the tenant receives a written notice about the exemption.
1: Expect daily heat records to be shattered across the South and Central Plains this weekend. Forecasters are predicting temperatures about 10 degrees above normal for this time of year, from Texas to North Carolina. The extreme heat will be matched by high humidity with little relief overnight. Residents across the region are being advised to stay hydrated, wear a hat, and to not leave dogs in the car. Lisa Carton, NBC News Radio.
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7: Here's a look at the Twin Ports weather forecast from the meteorological team at Northern News Now in Duluth. Mostly cloudy skies today with occasional rain showers possible at a high of 66 degrees, winds out of the east at 5 to 10 miles an hour. Tonight, partly cloudy skies, a stray shower thunderstorm possible with a low of 62 degrees, winds northwest at 5 to 10 miles an hour. Sunday, mix of sunshine and clouds with a high of 77 degrees, winds northwest at 10 to 15 miles an hour. Sunday night, mostly clear skies and a low of 56 degrees, winds west-northwest at 5 to 10 miles an hour.
0: 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Now, the other great folk singer from Minnesota's Mesabi Iron Range. Here's Paul Metza. And I wish I could see
8: stars over the prairie. Good morning, ladies and gentlemen. Welcome to Stars Over the Prairie. This is your host, Paul Metza. We've got a great show for you today. Of course, we broadcast in the studio 238 somersaults down the hill from Bob Dylan's childhood home, just a stone's throw away from Bob Dylan's way. We look out the studio window and we see the great Unsalted Sea as we broadcast from the Zenith City by the Unsalted Sea, the air-conditioned city, Duluth, Minnesota. We have a couple of great guests on today. Speaking of Duluth, we have a fellow by the name of Paul Lundgren, who a friend of mine sent me an article a few weeks ago that Paul wrote about the legendary Buffalo Bill and his ties to Duluth, Minnesota. Once I got to find out a little bit more about Paul, I realized that he was the prime mover behind a great blog called Perfect Duluth Day, and is also the editor of a great new magazine, a biannual called Unsalted, put out along with the Duluth Depot and more. So we're going to hear about that, Buffalo Bill. And then after that, a really great Twin Cities rock and roller, songwriter, guitar player, educator, and a really cool cat named Adam Levy is in the middle of a two-night stand up in Silver Bay, Minnesota, as part of their Music in the Park. So we've got a great chat coming up with him. We're going to be listening to a little bit of Adam Levy's music. For those of you that got down to Minneapolis from 95 on, you might have heard his band, The Honey Dogs, a great roots rock and outfit. He's got a new band now called Turn, Turn, Turn, which is kind of a three-part singing ensemble. Adam's playing guitar. I think they got a little backing group up there in Silver Bay. So Adam's a great guy. He's got a lot to say. He actually, among the many things this man does, he also spent some time teaching songwriting in prison, where he met my engineer, Chris Allen, who was doing some time on an unrelated chart. Well, no,
9: they said the donut was paid for.
8: Chris, how's your week, bud?
9: It's been a different week, kind of a long week, because I've been working all my different jobs. But today I will be up in two harbors.
8: A couple of harbors, as we call it up on
9: the range. A couple of harbors, or harbor, as Tracy Lundin likes to call
8: it. I like it.
9: I'll be up there at Castle Danger. They're celebrating their 15th anniversary, and they're throwing a big party and giving away an ATV. So I'll be up there live.
8: Wow.
9: Yeah.
8: You are a man on the move.
9: That's right.
8: Now, my personal achievements this week, I finally put in my last flower in my garden. I got kind of a late start. I started about in mid-June, although it was kind of a cold month. My sister Kathy said, "It's okay, Paul. We know you're a beginner gardener." It was a little cold, and it's going to be a warm fall. So I'm feeling good. I was going up to a Home Depot because they have a lot of plants on half price now.
9: Okay.
8: So I was going and I ran into a couple of friends of mine. One guy works part-time over at River City Records in Lincoln Park, and his lovely wife. And he goes, "What are you doing?" "Well, I'm buying some half price annuals because, you know, next year when they come up, I will have a good deal on them." Because I'm thinking, beginner gardener Paul, annuals come up annually.
9: Annually.
8: I was wrong.
9: It's not the case.
8: I was wrong. You got to get the perennials.
9: Yes.
8: That I found out. So I did. The garden's looking good. We celebrated the fourth year of my new house, living into Lincoln, when I moved into Lincoln Park in July of 2022. We were a month off, but I kept my good friends of mine, one Andy from Great Lakes Candy, His lovely wife, Chelsea, helped me move in. And, of course, the lovely Hallie. They've been holding my hand the whole way, introducing me to the great city of Duluth, Minnesota. And a man that knows a little bit about that city is with me today. Paul Lundgren, thanks so much for being here.
10: Pleasure to be here.
8: Yeah. Now, you just got back. You were over in Bucharest?
10: Budapest.
8: Budapest. Yes. And tell us a little bit about the trip before we get into Buffalo Bill, the Perfect Duluth Day, and the great new biannual magazine, Unsalted.
10: Yeah. Well, it was a cruise on the Danube River, so we were in Budapest and Prague and a small town in Austria that I'll never be able to pronounce, and Vienna, and we had a fantastic time. Maybe the most confounding part of it for me, whether I'm in a foreign country or in the United States of America, is going to a hotel and learning that all of the things that I thought were simple and understandable in life are no longer true, like the simple process of turning on the lights.
8: Right.
10: Is suddenly highly complicated and involves this, you know, series of, well, if you push this one, then that'll enable you to turn this one on. And I don't know who decided that the light switch for the bathroom shouldn't be inside the bathroom, but I thought that was settled long ago.
8: It was Satan decided that.
10: Like, who had a meeting and was just, you know, too convenient to have it. Let's put it outside so that it can be confused with other lights. Because what you want to do is get up at 3 in the morning to pee and then turn all of the lights in the room on and wake your wife up. That's what you want to do.
8: Yeah, no, I understand it. And plus the fact that I imagine there might have been a little bit of language difficulty, or did you run into a lot of people that did speak English over there?
10: Never had a language problem at all. As soon as someone said, I would say English, and they would say, oh, would you like coffee?
8: Beautiful. Are you going to go back at some point?
10: Not anytime soon.
8: Right.
10: But yeah, there were definitely, you know, we got to hit some of these cities for brief periods of time. And so you always feel like you don't have enough time there to really see all of the things that you want to see.
8: What was the, it's been about a year and a half since I've flown anywhere. How was it getting through the airports here in the good old USA in terms of security? Was there any ICE agents, National Guard guys standing around?
10: I didn't think it didn't feel any different than normal.
8: Good.
10: Pretty smooth. I mean, we had flights rescheduled, so that was lots of fun.
8: You know, when I moved to Minneapolis in the late 70s, one of the things we used to do, we would drive out to the airport, and we'd get our shoes shined. There's a guy named Zeno out there that had, he ran the shoe shine operation. They had one of the best Bloody Marys in the city, and we'd watch planes take off and people come and go. And it was so much fun. And it was a great, you know, for the cost of a shoe shine and a Bloody Mary, you had 3 hours of entertainment. And, but now it's just, you know, everything is just so secure and foreboding. And of course, the other thing I missed back in the day, when you could go to the back of the plane and light up a Marlboro Red. You remember those days, Chris?
9: I remember those days.
8: Yeah. Were you a smoker, Paul?
10: No.
8: Yeah. You look like a healthy. You probably.
9: But they had a section. You didn't just light it up anywhere in the plane. There was a section. There was a smoking section in the plane, which I never understood because everybody's in the same plane.
8: Have you? Well, then they've developed. Now I've really cut down on my smoking when I travel, but they've got they're not cubicles. They're about half this. About the size of the studio, where you could. There's some airports have smoking rooms. We can go in there and have 15 people just beating down cigarette after cigarette, and you walk out looking like that old Seinfeld episode when Kramer went to get the tobacco endorsement, and you got the bags under your eyes, and you're dragging yourself out, not being able to breathe very well. But that is way off topic.
10: While we're on the topic of smoking, I should mention, I don't know if either of you have been to the kitchen which is a little breakfast joint in Superior.
9: Yes.
10: But this is going back like 15 years now when you could smoke in restaurants. If you went to the kitchen and you were looking for the no smoking section, that was one table. That was the non-smoking section was one table.
9: And then they had
10: and
9: smoking.
10: Everyone smoked around you.
9: Smoking section, chain smoking section, and never stop smoking section.
8: I remember I was just telling this story to a friend of mine. There was this great, it's still there, Milda's Cafe in North Minneapolis on Glenwood Avenue. And Milda was a legendary Finnish restaurateur. And I had never been there. They had the great pasties every Friday. The Siren Range Finn never went there, felt bad that I didn't. Big article in the Minneapolis Star Tribune, Milda's retiring. It was December, so I went to see Milda. I had to pay my respects, so I went there, apologized for never going there for the 35 years I lived in Minneapolis. I knew about Milda's. She was working the counter at 85. She looked great. And I said, Milda, I came to pay my respects for your wonderful restaurant and your 40 years in service. I said, I'm a Finlander from the Iron Range. She said, what are you doing down here? Selling Christmas trees? So anyway, I started, that was the beginning of my monthly trips. They had the greatest breakfast. And so I went there about a month later. Milda had since retired. And I was getting get my eggs, and the waitress said, would you like some hot sauce? I go, no. I'm American Finn. I said, I don't do hot sauce. And she's, oh, we have Finnish hot sauce. I said, really? And she pointed to the bottle of ketchup. This humor's not going over well with you two guys. This
9: sure.
8: Morning, is that? There we go. Thank you. You're a little late on that, by the way.
9: Well, you don't pay your drummer very well.
8: I do, as a matter of fact. Got a big gig next week, August 22nd, with the all-new Paul Metza Group for the 20th anniversary of Moe's American Grill in Moundsview, if you're down there. We're playing 4 to 7 o'clock. Anyway, Paul, let's talk. You're a Duluth boy, right?
10: Yes, born and, here.
8: And high school did you graduate from?
10: Denville.
8: So are you still in the, I'm in Lincoln Park. You still live in the neighborhood?
10: Yeah, I'm as far west as you can get in West Duluth.
8: Okay.
10: So very near the zoo.
8: Is that Spirit Valley?
10: Not technically. Spirit Valley is sort of a sub-neighborhood of West Duluth, so that's just the shopping area around Wuso's.
8: Okay. Cafe. Now, when did you start writing?
10: Elementary school.
8: Okay.
10: And I don't mean that as a joke, like when I learned how to write. But,
8: yeah.
10: Probably sixth grade passing notebooks back and forth was the beginning of a creative writing process.
8: Okay.
10: Yeah. And then when I graduated college, one of the first jobs that was available was news editor at the Budgeteer Press. And I applied for that job and did not get it. But a month later, I called back

0: turned into, at that time, it became basically just an advertising insert in the News Tribune before they killed it off completely. But it started as a shopper, and it got, so it was a family-owned newspaper that came out weekly. Circulation was 50,000, you know, in the 1990s, because it went free to every door in Duluth, Proctor, Herman.
1: Yeah. So besides ads for businesses, what types of articles were you able to write? Did you ever have, did you have freedom doing that?
0: Yeah. I was basically, at that time, there weren't really writers. Like, they started that shortly after the paper expanded, and so there were multiple reporters. But when I was there, it was basically me, the executive editor, who was the son of the founder, Dick Palmer, and so we wrote everything between the two of us. With the exception of, I think Howie Hansen had a column back then. He did, for sure.
1: Okay.
0: There may have been a couple other recurring features that I'm not remembering, but yeah.
1: So, small weekly newspaper. So what were, besides writing, what were your other tasks that to get that the paper out every week? Did you have to do proofreading, typesetting, any of that stuff?
0: Yeah, well, you know, I'm just old enough to say that when I started there, we were still doing layout, where you would like run a piece of paper through a glue machine,
1: right,
0: and then like lay out the paper by gluing articles to the page.
1: Wow, I love it.
0: And that continued into 1997. So, yeah, that was it was strange to graduate college, go into a career, and feel a little bit like you're doing a kindergarten art project to lay out a newspaper. But yeah.
1: Now, where did you go to college?
0: University of Wisconsin Superior.
1: Okay. UWS?
0: Yeah.
1: You know, how many folks have we had on this show? We've had musicians, actors, and other sorts of cool and creative people that all graduated from the University of Wisconsin Superior, along with Arnold Schwarzenegger.
2: Mm-hmm.
0: Yeah, I graduated the year he got the honorary doctorate.
1: Oh, really?
0: So, yeah, he was, you know, largely overshadowed the commencement speaker.
1: What? Yeah. What? What is it about the UWS that turns out? My nephew, Jacob Metzler, went there 20 some years ago, and now he's a big shot in New York City, working in film and TV as a location designer and a set builder and the rest. But what do you think makes the University of Wisconsin Superior so, puts out so many creative people?
0: Yeah, it's probably the size of the college, which is similar to, you know, the charm of Duluth also is the size of Duluth, that it's big enough that we can have all kinds of cool stuff, but small enough that you don't feel like you're invisible. And similar thing with UWS, I think. And they also, I think, if certain departments, they might have a moment where they hire a bunch of professors who really jive well together. And so some of the programs over there really, you know, had eras where they excelled. And so, you know, that's what drew me in, was the fine arts department there back in the 90s.
1: Very cool. So now, after the Duluth Budgeteer, what was your next move after that?
0: Well, it gets a little crazy, but I freelanced for many years, so I wrote kind of for everybody. But the big project that kind of happened in that era was the Ripsaw News, which was another weekly, a very different weekly than the Budgeteer. But
1: was that Tim and Brad Nelson? Did they have something to do with that?
0: Yes, it was. Initially, it was Brad Nelson and Cord Dada.
1: Okay.
0: And after maybe a year and a half or so, Cord sold his shares to Tim, and it was Brad and Tim were the partner owners.
1: You know, Paul, I couldn't believe it when I used to, now I do a lot of reading on the phone when I go to restaurants. But I would come up here when I was playing, I played up here about every 6 weeks, 2 or 3 months, whatever it was. Back in the day, played all over the Twin Ports. But I couldn't believe how many weekly or monthly cool little zines and little newspapers and things there were, man. I could go sit at a restaurant.

0: used to love Jim's Cafe, and I could put, you know, I'd have the Duluth News Tribune, the Budgeteer, and Ripsaw, and, but, you know, you could go where they would let, you know, the business that would let the people that ran these zines and magazines and newsletters, you know, put them in their entryway. My God, I couldn't believe the plethora of writing there was going on up here.
1: Yeah.
0: And what, was I correct, or was I?
1: Yeah, there were quite a few, you know, and they would, some of them would come and go pretty fast. So, you know, you might say there might have been 30 different publications in the late 1990s or 2000s,
0: right.
1: But maybe only 8 of them were publishing at any one time.
0: Right.
1: And yeah, it was, you know, that was how things were then. And many of those are, I mean, not many, I guess, but a few of those are still around.
0: Now, tell us a little bit about Perfect Duluth Day. I get the newsletter online. When did that start?
1: 2003.
0: Wow.
1: Yeah. So it was kind of, you know, it wasn't intended to be a spinoff of the Ripsaw, but I kind of think of it as a spinoff of
0: okay.
1: the Ripsaw.
0: Okay, I love that chronology.
1: Many of the people involved were people who were involved with the Ripsaw. And so when the Ripsaw, I think in 2004, I want to say, no, it must have been 2003, switched to a magazine format. I think their thinking was, you know, we'll be able to pack the more advertising into a single week, and less, it'll be a little less work, and maybe it would be more financially manageable. But it lost a lot of its timeliness at that point. Like when you're doing a magazine, you've got a, you know, there's a big lag between when you finish your work and when it's printed and put out.
0: We are going to hear more from our guest, Paul Lundgren, about Perfect Duluth Day. And then, of course, we are going to get the skinny on Buffalo Bill Cody in Duluth. But we got to hear from some people that keep Stars Over the Prairie on the air. And we'll be right back. Don't touch that dial.
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0: Welcome back to Stars Over the Prairie. This is Paul Metza, your host. My guest is Paul Lundgren. And I want to remind you, if you are driving through Virginia, Minnesota, my hometown, and you want to stop for a cool beverage, a cocktail, or play a little pull tabs, go to Flamer's Bar on the corner of Chestnut Street and 2nd Avenue. Say hi to Gary and the gang. It's a great way, whether you're going up north or coming back from up north and you're going through the Queen City of the Iron Range, stop by Flamer's Bar at Chestnut Street and 2nd Avenue. Paul Lundgren, we were talking a little bit about, tell us a little bit more about exactly what Perfect Duluth Day is.
1: Yeah, before the break, we were talking about the its formation in 2002,
0: right.
1: And it was Scott Lunt, who people will recognize as Starfire, the founder of the Homegrown Music Festival. He and Barrett Chase, who were both involved in the Ripsaw newspaper, had this idea for Perfect Duluth Day, and that launched in 2003. I came on in about 2009, and we call ourselves Duluth's Duluthiest website, and I don't think anyone can dispute that. It's the way it's evolved at this time. It's half of it is an event calendar for Duluth, and half of it is features about the city. A lot of them are history related, and the Buffalo Bill piece, of course, is one of those history related pieces where I had written an article in 2002, so 24 years ago now, for the Woman Today magazine, which was then called the Area Woman. Feels like we're doing a history of local media here.
0: Well, good. Well, we're all about that.
1: And that article was about Helen Cody, who was the little sister of Buffalo Bill. And so years later on Perfect Duluth Day, I republished that and started to look back at some of my notes and add some more details about Buffalo Bill's connection to Duluth.
0: For those of you that don't know Buffalo Bill Cody, or it's been a while since you thought about him. He was born in 1846 in what became Iowa, a town down there. Over the course of his life, he would be a soldier, Army scout, rode the Pony Express, was a ranch hand, wagon train driver, a town developer, a bison hunter, fought the Indians, a fur trafficker, a gold prospector, and then a showman that I want to talk a little bit about. But so tell us now, Buffalo Bill, his sister, Duluth, Minnesota.
1: Yeah, I think when you look at all the things that Buffalo Bill did, showman is the thing that stands up above it all. And so he really was probably a legit character in the sense that he did all these things, but he was, I think, really good at making sure everybody knew that he did all these things and,
0: right.
1: and built it up into a huge traveling show across the country.
0: Oh, and he had dozens of, I was doing a little research on it several years ago. He had dozens. He had Native Americans and people dressed up as soldiers and trappers and put on like what people would envision happened in the Wild West. And they would have battles. And he had dozens of horses. And he took this whole show. Not only did they tour and ended up in Duluth that it right in Lincoln Park near my humble home, but also took it to Europe. And Chris, you're a traveling musician over the years. I'm going, man, if Buffalo Bill can take 70 to 100 people, horses, Native Americans, cowboys and Indians, and the rest, I should be able to figure out how to take a trio down to Owatonna for a weekend.
7: I think so.
0: Right?
7: Maybe you need to dress them up in something.
0: Okay, so talk about the Wild West show. That one intrigues me to no end, Paul Lundgren.
1: Yeah, I mean, it was just a giant spectacle, and I mean, it's on a par with Barnum and Bailey, you know? Just a giant display of historical reenactments and such, and, you know, how accurate they were, who knows? But they, you know, the showman definitely found a way to put on a show because it was a very popular attraction back then.
0: Well, it blows my mind that whether he was traveling around the country doing these shows or going to Europe, this was all done. I suppose maybe there was a telegraph back then, but primarily this was like pre-telephones, and how they managed to get all of the minutiae of these shows from one event to the other still kind of blows my mind. But they performed in Duluth, correct?
1: Yeah. Wow. And, you know, the connection to Duluth really begins with his little sister, who I don't know how she met Hugh Wetmore, but he was a newspaper publisher in Duluth. And he had a newspaper called The People's Press, which later changed its name to The Duluth Press. And so they got married, and she quickly got involved with that newspaper and got Buffalo Bill involved in that newspaper. And so they built a very nice office building in Lincoln Park, which is still there.
0: Yeah.
1: Recently remodeled by the Duluth Grill family of restaurants, took it over. And in the process of renovating it, found many old Duluth Press newspapers and other local newspapers, you know, hidden in the walls and such. But so, yeah, the remnants of Buffalo Bill are largely through that connection with Helen, where he invested in the building, he invested in the paper. And then through that, you know, we still have the Duluth Press building in town. We have Cody Street in West Duluth, which gets its name from Buffalo Bill. And we used to have the Cody Hotel, which was not something that Buffalo Bill created or invested in, but the owner of the hotel in Buffalo Bill's honor named it such. And that was where the parking lot is now for the Gopher Restaurant.
0: Wow. You know, when I was writing a song years ago, I was driving up to Duluth to play a show, and I always would have my, I still do, I keep my in half by 11 legal yellow legal pad next to me. And I was writing this song, and it was called Party to a Crime, and I needed a name for the protagonist. And I came on Duluth, came over the hill, and I always love looking at the unsalted sea when you're going over the hill by Spirit Mountain there. And it said Cody Street. So I named the guy Cody. So when I was reading this article that my buddy Tom Griffith sent me about Buffalo Bill that you wrote, Paul, I go, well, now that's I love it. It gives me a little more idea of some of the history in the great Zenith City by the Unsalted Sea. Tell us really quickly, we got a couple minutes left, about the new magazine, Unsalted, which is just a beautiful production.
1: Oh, thank you. Yeah, it's the first issue just came out a couple weeks ago, and it's a collaboration between the St. Louis County Depot, Perfect Duluth Day, and a graphic design firm called Graphic Science. And the concept basically is it's a 32-page magazine, and we're just telling stories of the region. Each issue is based on a theme, and the cover story on the first issue, the theme is remnants, and the cover story is about the Minnesota Point Lighthouse, which is Duluth's oldest piece of architecture.
0: And the photography is amazing.
1: Yes, it's a the design of the magazine is really what sets it apart. I should bump back just a second. I called it Duluth. I think it may be Duluth's oldest piece of architecture, but what I meant to say is it's Duluth's oldest piece of existing architecture.
0: Right.
1: So, yeah, it's actually not. There would be shanties that people built before that.
0: I thought the oldest piece of living architecture was Eddie Gleason.
1: Hey, ladies and gentlemen.
0: From Carverty's Pub, where I'm playing tonight, by the way, from 6 to 8. Anyway, so, well, it's, and we're do people go to the depot to get the magazine?
1: Go to the depot to pick up the magazine. It will be and is, I've been out of town, so I don't know exactly where it is yet, but it's available at some locations other than the depot, but I don't know which ones at this moment.
0: And it has a great article on my friends, Dennis and Pam Mattson, who reopened the Arrowhead Bar, my old drinking spot on Chestnut Street in the Queen City of the Iron Range, Virginia, Minnesota. Paul, this has been lovely. People can just go to perfectduluthday.com or .org.
1: Perfectduluthday.com. And you can't actually read the magazine online, but there is a website, unsaltedmag.com. And if you go there, you can you won't have to write it down when I say it now, but hello@unsaltedmag.com is the email address. If you send them an email, they'll figure out how to get you a subscription.
0: Beautiful. It's a great book. Well, thank you for all your work, bring out all this wonderful Tilt Town history to light. And it's a pleasure getting to know you. And I want to have you on the show some more because there's so many stories here in the Zenith City by the Unsalted Sea.
1: Yeah.
0: Thank you, Paul Lundgren.
1: Thank you. Appreciate it.
0: Now we're going to hear from people that keep the show on the air, and then we're going to hear from my buddy, rocker Adam Levy.
4: 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This is an all-weather event. In the case of inclement weather, the concerts will be moved indoors to the Reunion Hall. This is the sixth year of bringing the best of Americana music to the North Country. 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
0: Welcome back to Stars Over the Prairie. I want to remind you, if you got an event or a business or you just want to support Stars Over the Prairie, we've got really reasonable advertising rates and we have a very committed audience. 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You can get a hold of me personally at paul@paulmetza.com. Support this great show. We'd like to thank our guest, Paul Lundgren, from Perfect Duluth Day on Salted Magazine, and the great stories of Buffalo Bill Cody. Next up, Adam Levy and Turn, Turn, Turn are in the middle of a two-night stand-up in Silver Bay at the Music in the Park series. They're doing a fundraiser tonight. They're out in this beautiful log cabin, and which, if you go to rockywallentertainment.org, you can find out if there's still tickets available. Adam's one of the coolest musicians I've met, a true artist, educator, and a real community guy. Here's our conversation with Adam Levy. As you know, there is nothing more I like than spreading the word of my friends and great fellow Minnesota musicians on this show. Tonight's guest, Mr. Adam Levy, is one of the most creative performing artists in the Twin Cities. Whether it's with his band, the Honey Dogs, who got started rocking in 1995, solo projects, or his new project, Turn, Turn, Turn, everything Adam does is has the highest quality and artistic intentions. He's also a social worker and educator, and we'll talk a little bit about that. But he's got a show coming up in, he just played last night in Silver Bay. He's playing again tonight. We're going to talk about that, see what else he's got coming up within the Twin Cities. We've known each other for years. We haven't spent enough time together, but we're going to spend the whole hour tonight. So with no further ado, I'd like to introduce my friend to the Wall of Power Radio Hour audience, Mr. Adam Levy. Adam, good evening, brother.
9: Good evening, Mr. Wall of Power. Thanks for having me.
0: How was your show in Silver Bay last night?
9: It was fun. Beautiful night, great folks. We have a substitute singer who did a remarkable job. Becky Capel was singing with us. She did great. It's always fun to be on stage with Joe Savage and my longtime bandmate, Barb Brinstead, and our drummer, Josh. It's just good vibes up here, all good vibes. Just great being up in the North Shore.
0: I love Joe Savage. Tell us about the band, Turn, Turn, Turn. What was the genesis, and what sorts of music are you guys performing?
9: Well, we started as a three-part harmony trio where we were just strumming acoustics and bass and just did favorite country rock, Laurel Canyon, 60s era, you know, British folk, American folk, country, whatever we could do, and just did like a weekly gig for a little while doing covers, three-part harmonies, which something I've always loved, but like the Honey Dogs were never like a three-part harmony band.
0: Right.
9: Hard to get, you know, us to do a lot of singing in that band. So I was excited about doing this with two women and having like two really beautiful voices and singing that way. We did that for a few months and all of a sudden hit on the idea of doing originals, which I had not intended this group to be. But we went in and made a record pretty quickly. We all had songs and our first record went pretty quickly. Can't go back. And we tracked it literally in like about a week.
0: Nice.
9: That released that record during the pandemic, did some touring, released our second record a couple of years later, New Rays from an Old Sun, which is, I think, kind of a more, felt like the band was kind of more together, more advanced sonically. And it's a very kind of psychedelic country rock record. Played more and more, toured, and we went to Spain a couple times. And then we made our last record, which is All Cat, No Cattle. All Cat, No Cattle, that's funny. But
0: it's not a bad name for a song either.
9: So it's a pretty country record. I think I was interested in exploring a more country sound, and especially what I consider kind of the golden era of country music, 50s, 60s, and 70s. So imitating some of the sonic stuff in my studio and just getting the vocal and guitar sounds from that era. And, you know, the girls, Barb and Savannah, contributed some great numbers to the record. And here we are. You know, we just lost one of our members, Savannah, a longtime member. You know, she was one of the founding members of the band, so it was really hard seeing her go. And we found a replacement whose name I will be announcing soon. We're really excited to have this new singer joining us. And for now, we've got a substitute kind of helping us get through summer. Becky Capel is an amazing songwriter.
0: Oh, Becky's great. She's been on the show. Yeah, love Becky. We've had her on the show a couple of times.
9: Nice. So yeah, that's kind of that's where we came from, and that's where we're at.
0: So the name Turn, Turn, Turn from the Pete Seeger song, later covered by the Byrds, I'm imagining.
9: Yeah. I was looking for something that kind of name checked the era, and that just seemed like a good song. It kind of evokes Laurel Canyon. But I also think the idea of like, what we were about musically, we really love the old Smithsonian folk and country, so we turn back to that era of folk and country, and then we turn again to the 1960s when you had the renaissance of folk and country, and you turn back again to face the future and kind of put these things together in a way that to us feels unique.
0: You know, Adam, when I first started listening to you and the Honey Dogs back in the mid-90s, I always thought you always kind of reminded me of Elvis Costello, kind of your your songs and your approach to songwriting. And now over the years, I think you found that mysterious common ground somewhere between Elvis Costello, David Bowie, and Graham Parsons, which I think is a very sweet place to be.
9: Well, that's probably one of the highest compliments anyone's ever paid me. So I appreciate you noticing the evolution, because I think a part of my whole thing of being a songwriter has always been changing and kind of exploring different styles and different sort of modes of expression. And sometimes, you know, you hit the nail on the head, and other times you kind of stop at that little thing that you tried and move on to something else. I just never want to sit still and make the same record or write the same song again.
0: So when did the young Adam Levy pick up his first guitar?
9: Well, my brother and I played cardboard instruments for a couple of years.
0: Got to start somewhere.
9: Rolling Stones and the Beatles, and always wanted to play, you know, like imagine myself as a fifth Beatle somehow.
0: Uh-huh.
9: In love with that music, and just was committed to learning how to play guitar. And so I was about, you know, I'd say 14 when I first started kind of being able to imitate things I was listening to. And by 15, I was, you know, listening to Hendrix and playing along with him. And then I got into the whole new wave thing. So it's been a long journey.
0: Where are you guys, St. Louis Park boys, or where did you grow up?
9: We grew up in Highland Park,
0: okay.
9: Palliser Groveland area.
0: Oh, so you're same place. You're the other side of the river.
9: Hey.
0: What I used to call the Berlin Wall, the Mississippi River, like the Berlin Wall. When I moved to town, like Minneapolis and St. Paul, they could have been hundreds of miles apart. But good for you guys for crossing over the river. Tell us about your first gigs. And I can't say enough about your brother, Noah Levy.
9: Right.
0: I just saw Noah up here on drums a couple months ago with Eric Koskinen. And I used to hear Noah with Trailer Trash all the time. I never heard any of his stuff with the Brian Setzer Orchestra. I can't tell you how knocked out I was by listening and play in this small little acoustic quartet that Koskinen have, who's I'm also a huge fan of. So it's you and what's the age difference between you and Noah?
9: We're 8 years. We had a brother between us who lived in foster care, was developmentally disabled, Down syndrome. And when he was born, my parents were told by people up in Moorhead and Fargo, you know, your son is never going to develop an institution or care for him. He'll learn what he'll learn. You know, he's never going to learn to read or write. He'll never be able to ride a bike. And so the bar was set really low for my brother. And unfortunately, he was out of the house for a lot of our younger developmental years. And we got really close just because even though we were so different in age, we listened to a lot of the same music. And by the time I was 16, Noah was playing a set of bongos like a monster, you know. And when he got his first drum kit, he was learning Stray Cats. All he had was a snare and a hi-hat and kick. And so he learned how to play drums by playing the Stray Cats, ironically playing with Brian Setzer, you know, 30 plus years later. I can't talk enough about Noah's playing. I mean, he is one of, I would say, you know, you can say he's one of the best drummers in town. I would argue that my brother is one of the best drummers in the world. And he's gotten, you know, he's played with a lot of different people and met a lot of different people. And stylistically, Noah is that awesome combination of like a Jim Keltner, Bernard Purdy, and John Bonham. You know, like he mixes the swampy, funky with just the hard hitting rock and roll thing.
0: Oh, I was thinking Jim Keltner all night long when I was listening to Noah and Eric. In fact, I'm honored your brother's going to be playing with the all-new Paul Metza group August 22nd out at Moe's in Moundsview. And
9: the 22nd, I'll try to get out for that.
0: Oh, please do. Play a guitar. Come and sit in.
9: Well, I just want to watch, man.
0: We're going to put you to work, Adam. So we just got a few minutes left in this segment. We're going to be listening to some Adam Levy music with the Honey Dogs and a new track by Turn, Turn, Turn. So what was the first time you got on stage in front of people?
9: First show was, I think, my junior high school talent show with my first band, which was called Orpheus. And we played Brown Sugar. God, what else did we play? I think we played like a Who song and a Kinks song. And the teachers on the talent show didn't believe we were actually playing. They thought we had a record player behind there. I'm sure it sounded terrible. I don't know why they didn't think we were the ones making the noise on stage. But I think I was kind of flamboyant, and a lot of the kids looked at me oddly after that. But I never looked back. I kept playing and trying to get better.
10: And you have. We're going to listen to a great song that I just got turned on to last night by the Honey Dogs, written by my friend Adam Levy, called Attic Brain. And
0: all right, we're not going to listen to Attic Brain. If you want to hear more of that, we'll have it up on the podcast. In honor of the Blues Fest, the Bayfront Blues Fest that is going on 30-plus years, happening this week in Duluth at beautiful Bayfront Park. I'm going to play a blues song that I wrote and recorded with the legendary blues musician, songwriter, and real hipster, Willie Murphy, that I put on my first record, Paper Tigers. This goes out to all you bluesters out there visiting the Twin Ports this weekend. This is called Robots on Death Row.

Thanks for listening to Stars Over the Prairie. We want to thank our guest, Adam Levy. Go see him tonight if you get tickets. RockyWallEntertainment.org and his band Turn, Turn, Turn. We want to thank Paul Lundgren. If you want to support the show, get a hold of me. We want to keep this great music, these great musicians, authors, poets, and more on the air. Just go home at paul@paulmetza.com and I'll send you the deal. I'm at Carmody's Irish Pub tonight from 6 to 8. Rockin' No Cover 308 East Superior Street. We'll see you next week. And in the meantime, like my dad used to tell me, remember to be kind and make someone happy.

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1: NBC News Radio, I'm Lisa Carton. Tropical storm Lala is moving closer to the Big Island of Hawaii and is expected to reach hurricane strength today before making landfall. NBC's Maggie Vespa reports heavy rain, damaging winds, and dangerous surf are expected statewide through Sunday, with life-threatening flooding possible on the Big Island and Maui.
2: Hawaii bracing for what could be the first hurricane to make landfall on the Big Island, with tropical storm Lala still strengthening as it approaches. A week of violent weather leaving devastation in its wake.
1: The massive storm is expected to pass over the southern part of the Big Island today, lashing parts of the state with heavy rain, strong winds, and dangerous surf this weekend. The Hawaii National Guard is on standby, and Hawaiian Airlines has canceled dozens of flights. People are evacuating parts of Indianapolis because of extreme flooding. An historic amount of rain is causing streams and rivers to flood their banks across Indiana on Friday, causing Governor Mike Braun to request a presidential emergency declaration. Some neighborhoods in northern Indianapolis have been warned to evacuate because of rising floodwaters. Five people were injured after a shooting at Virginia State University early today. Officials say it happened around 1:30 a.m. outside a residence hall at the historically black university in Chesterfield, Virginia. No arrests have been reported, but university officials say the shooting prompted a campus-wide lockdown. The victims were taken to nearby hospitals, where one was listed in critical condition. President Trump says he'll soon declare the Strait of Hormuz as a territory of the United States. Speaking in New York Friday, Trump claimed that Iran has been decimated in its war with the U.S. He also addressed high gas prices here and said the cost is necessary if it means Iran won't have a nuclear weapon. Trump added that he will never apologize for the rising price of gas because he believes he did the right thing. 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
1: Jury selection has wrapped up in the Tupac Shakur murder trial in Las Vegas. Jennifer Kuiper reports.
4: I let it go back to when we played as kids, but then it changed.
5: A jury of 12 was seated on Thursday along with four alternates. The defendant, Dwayne Davis, is accused of orchestrating the rapper's 1996 murder and faces life in prison without parole if convicted. The trial will get underway next week with opening statements starting on Monday.
1: There's a push at City Hall to ban businesses like Madison Square Garden from using and keeping facial recognition information of patrons.
6: Councilwoman Shahana Hanif says her bill to put a lid on private facial recognition is gaining traction at City Hall. She and supporters rallied Friday in front of Madison Square Garden. The garden is known for scanning everyone who walks in. Reports say it has used the tech to ban a variety of people, even lawyers at firms involved in cases against MSG, from going to the Garden, Radio City Music Hall, The Beacon, and other MSG-owned spots. Hanif is also sponsoring a bill to block landlords from using biometric data. In New York, I'm Andrew Whitman.
1: The Los Angeles Police Department is ramping up drone use. Mark Mayfield explains.
7: Drones have been used to track pursuits and to help locate missing people. The LAPD introduced its Drone as First Responder program a year ago. Since then, drones have been dispatched to calls more than 9,800 times. They beat patrol officers to the scene 73% of the time. In 9% of those calls, drones completely canceled the need for responding patrol officers. Officials say that drones only record upon arrival at a scene, and flight logs are fully accessible to the public on an online database.
1: The Army is grounding all Apache helicopter flights following last week's fatal Apache helicopter crash north of Austin, Texas. Two soldiers died in the crash and have been identified as Chief Warrant Officer 2 DeAndre T. Huey and Warrant Officer Seth L. Olmsted of Fort Hood. The crash also triggered a small wildfire north of Houston. Lisa Carton, NBC News Radio.
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0: Hey, good afternoon and welcome to the Twin Ports Real Estate Show. Jim Rowning and Gary Callagher here on KDAL. Good afternoon, Mr. Callagher. How's it going today?
1: Jim, we're doing good up here in the Twin Ports, and we are all still navigating the construction, road construction. It's pretty wild, you know, on certain days, but the weather's been good, and we've got big events in town. You know, the Bayfront Blues Festival is this weekend, and unfortunately, a little bit of weather going on. But, you know, when it comes to the housing market, Jim, we've got a couple of issues that are still going on in Duluth that we're going to talk about a little bit in a little bit. The vacation rental properties that people are applying and want to rent their homes out, that's something that is up for debate now. And it could come down to the city of Duluth is going to ban the residential properties from being converted to vacation rentals. And we'll see how that goes. And we'll talk a little bit about that here coming into the show. But the housing market, Jim, locally here, is, I think it's still okay. But I think we're starting to see a tail off of this marketplace. And I think that there's a drag on the economies when it comes to the cost for housing. Obviously, mortgage rates are a big drag, and they're currently sitting in, for a 30-year conventional, in that 6.5 range. And then all the conflict that's going on, the international conflict, I think it's not been resolved, and you've got much higher gas prices. And so we're just in an environment that I don't think is conducive to people wanting to spend their money. I think everybody's trying to make sense of, like, what's going on in the economy. And, you know, some people are just hunkering down and seeing if this is going to pass. And so I don't know how your real estate economy is going down there, if you're experiencing some of these things, but I think we're starting to see a little bit of people backing off and the potential for the real estate market to, you know, just be on hold a little bit. What do you think?
0: Well, I think down here, definitely, I was out looking at a couple of potential listings coming up, and had frank conversations with the sellers. And, you know, although the values might be down a little bit, they're up so far from, you know, after the pandemic that we're still ahead of the game. So most people down here are accepting of new pricing. And if you're not, you're not going to sell. So it's very price sensitive. You have to be aligned in the market or you're not going to sell down here. And that said, there is a lot of activity, Gary. I mean, there's a lot of new pendings every day. There's a lot of closed sales. Title companies are busy, you know. So I see the numbers of sales, and actually, even though the value might be down a little bit, the number of sales in Charlotte County has increased year over year by about 4%. So, I mean, properties are selling. It's just that the prices are very sensitive, you know, and there's not maybe as many buyers out there as one would like, but that's where we are, I think. Is that similar up there?
1: Well, I think when new listings to me are the most sought after properties, and when attractive new listings come on the market, there's still activity on them, and there's still situations where there's multiple offers, but the inventory is continuing to grow. So that obviously indicates to me that there's new properties coming on the market, and the ones that don't sell just continue to sit on the market. And as the inventories begin to swell and the mortgage rates continue to go up and the buyer pool begins to just sit on the sidelines and wait it out, I think, you know, we begin to get into a situation to where you're going to start to see the possibility of price growth really tailing off, and then, you know, price reductions. And I think one of the biggest issues that from a seller's perspective is if a seller puts their property on the market, you know, and one of the things I will always ask a seller is, you know, what's the urgency? You know, I want to, you know, when do you have to sell this house? And if a seller says, yeah, I don't want to be here when it snows, I'm moving, I have to get out of here and go, that type of stuff. And you go to market and nothing happens, you get showings and nothing happens, what are the options? I mean, what do we do with these properties when a seller says, I got to sell it, I want to get out of Dodge here, you know? And it's a very, it can be a very difficult situation for properties that aren't selling that a seller has to sell. And, you know, Jim, we have to, the conversations with people as the market begins to, you know, get into its slumber period as we get into Thanksgiving. You know, that's when things are going to take a break. And a seller wants to be sold before then. What kind of conversations are you having with people?
0: Well, and, you know, Florida is always very quick to catch up to itself in the market, you know, down here. So, I mean, it's realistic pricing. So there are going to be instances where you put your house, you know, somebody will put their house on the market. Let's just use 350. And then a week later, the neighbor comes on the market for 325. Well, if that property and your property are hanging along the market for a while, you've got to adjust down to that property, probably, you know. Now, condition is always a factor. And case in point, this one house I went through yesterday, I mean, this gal had updated cabinets. She had a brand new, you know, countertops. She had brand new light fixtures. She put very nice trim up in the ceilings, and we had six panel doors. I mean, this thing was upgraded, and I'm not even touching the surface enough, you know. I mean, let's say that she, in the day, she paid $250,000 for a house. She put $100,000 into it, and, you know, the house was built in 2020, you know. Lots of upgrades. That one's going to catch a little bit more money, you know, than the one that's the plain Jane. You know, you're not going to get that whole $100,000, you know, back for sure. And maybe you'll only get 30,000 of it. But I mean, she made it to her own living conditions. You know, she wanted those improvements. And lucky for her, her son is like an engineer, so he could do all of this kind of stuff for her. But I mean, you have to be right in the market, and right in the market is right down your own street. You know, I mean, if there are other houses that are similar to yours and they are priced below you, you're not really going to be able to probably do much except for lower your price. What are you thinking?
1: Well, I think the dilemma that people face when they have to sell their house and it's not selling and you're getting showings and nothing's going on is confronting the reality of the price.
0: Yeah.
1: And when we begin to have those conversations, sellers, it's a very difficult thing for sellers because they're caught up in the all the news and the what's going on in the world where prices are, and the average price is at its all-time highs, you know, properties are having multiple offers and all that kind of stuff. And then they put their house on the market and nothing happens.
0: Yeah.
1: And so as you get showing after showing after showing and nobody's indicating that they have any interest or there's no offers or anything, well, what are the options? And the seller wants to sell. And so we have to have the conversations with, if we put our house on the market, Jim, and nothing happens, you have a couple of options. You can wait the market out. You can wait for it to happen, or you can go out and you can make it happen. And making it happen is unfortunately cutting the value, the price of it.
0: Yeah.
1: And so here's the other thing. Okay, so we start cutting the price. And generally speaking, I will tell people, you know, the first price reduction should be a decent price reduction, $5,000-$10,000, somewhere in there. But then after you do that price reduction, you have to be consistent with them. Yeah. And you have to do them, you know, preferably on a weekly basis. It doesn't have to be extreme. You can do, you know, a couple grand, $2,500 a week. But it continues that downward trend on all these online platforms. And I think that that's what, you know, people look for. There's people out there looking at these properties and they see them and they do monitor that.
0: Yeah. Oh, yeah. They save them as favorites. Gary, we are up against a break here, though. Before we go, though, give us your phone number. We'll come back and continue on this subject.
1: 218-390-0615 in the Twin Ports.
0: And down here in Punta Gorda, Florida, 218-348-7653. Hang in there. We'll be right back.
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0: sometimes this stuff is very difficult for a seller to not comprehend, but to like process and digest. Because as you continue to push the value down and nothing happens, you get caught in a cycle that is like, well, you know, how far am I going to have to go? And when this happens, to me, it's an indicator that the value of the house from the that's being perceived by the market versus the value of the house being perceived by the seller is off.
1: Right.
0: It's off. And it's and when you can't sell your house and you're doing price reductions consistently and nothing is still happening, in my opinion, it means one of two things. First off, if the market isn't there, if a market doesn't exist, there's nothing we can do. You can start reducing the price, but nothing's going to happen because the market isn't there. And if that's the case, then you just simply consider taking the house off the market until this market comes back. But if you're doing these price reductions and you're every time you do a reduction, maybe you get a showing, you get a blip, you get a heartbeat, something happens. It tells me that at least the market's there and they're looking at it. And so if you get a showing and nothing happens, they don't write an offer and we get the feedback, you know, most of the time people will, we ask what their opinion on price is and they'll generally speaking, they say it's too high. But trying to figure out where that market exists and going out and finding the market, if the market's there, you've got to go find where the market thinks the value is. And that can be an extremely difficult process for a seller.
1: I'd like and to bring
0: sometimes,
1: up.
0: Oh, sometimes you're reducing the prices on these houses, Jim, 40, 50 grand. It's very difficult.
1: Yeah. You know, the old trick, there are some old things that we used to do in order to try to fool the market. And there's no way to fool the market anymore. And what I mean by that is, you know, there was a time where people would cancel a listing, let it go quiet for a day or two, and then re-input it, and it would come up as a new listing. And then the MLS was on to them. This is probably back in the 90s. And they said, okay, property has to be off the market for 30 days before that number will start over at zero again. And so that went on for a while. And then they added another field, which was cumulative days. You know, so the days of pulling your house off the market, even for 30 days, I don't think it's effective anymore because the history now never goes away. You know?
0: Right.
1: So when somebody's looking at your house for the first time, they've never seen your house, and it's only been on the market for 3 days, with one more click, they're going to see, oh, yeah, 3 days. But 30 days ago, they were on the market for 300 days, and the price really hasn't changed. I mean, your whole gig is up. I mean, there is no fooling the market anymore. With a click of the mouse, anybody can figure out exactly how long you've been on the market, what you paid for your house, where your last list price was, you know, et cetera, et cetera, et cetera. And there are times that I see in the MLS, and it just makes me taken aback, where somebody puts in a price that's incorrect into the multiple listing service. I know you've seen this, but let's say that they priced it incorrectly, $20,000 too low. And then 2 days later, they go in there and go, oh my God, that price is wrong. And they go in there and they change it. You know, that's, I would take one more step. I would call the multiple listing service and say, hey, look, this was a mistake. You know, the input price was incorrect. It's actually higher than that. I want that history erased. And, you know, I'm not sure if it was 100% you're going to get that erased. But it looks like if you don't get that erased, it looks like you put it on the market and then at one price and then you raised it $20,000 2 days later. And that really sends a weird message to the market. You know, like if you or I were showing that property, we'd be calling up going, all right, hey, look, I mean, this thing was 320 and now it's 340. What's the deal? I mean, how'd you go up? And then you go, oh, gosh, yeah, we input the price incorrectly. It was never 320. You know, I mean, problems like

0: that do exist, and they kind of skew the way that you've been sitting on the market. So you got to really pay attention to that. And I mean, I have sellers, and I know you do the same. I have sellers that, I mean, they literally watch the market with me, you know, because we send them so many updates about what's going on, they're kind of with me in the market. But I also know, and you know this too, in addition to that, those people, those listings, those sellers, they're sleuthing their way around. You call them up and you go, hey, the property that is our competition that's listed half a mile down just lowered their price on their house yesterday, $10,000. And a lot of times they'll say, yeah, I see that. So they've already seen it. You know, they're active in their own market, you know, and that's a really good thing to do. And so then when it's time for a price range or a price reduction, I mean, cold facts are facts, right, Gary? And usually if they are informed, then you're going to be able to work with that listing and say, look, we just got to adjust. What are your thoughts?
1: Well, I think you're right about price history. You can't fool the market because the market sees the history now, and they can see price reductions, they can see original pricing, and it's just one of those things to where when you meet with sellers, having that frank conversation up front is you're only going to be new on the market once. Your initial listing is only going to be new once, and the first wave of buyers that you get through your house are going to be the best buyers in the marketplace. They're the ones that have been looking the longest, or the ones that have been in multiple offers. And so that first wave is your best opportunity to secure an offer. And if we exhaust that and nothing happens, and then you sit on the market for, a couple of weeks and you got nothing, that to me indicates that the market isn't buying the value of the property. And then you have to decide as a seller, how aggressive do I want to be? And there are sellers that don't simply pull any punches. They start reducing the price. They don't care. They want to get it sold. And then there are sellers that are a little bit more tepid about it. And they do, they don't like doing it because, again, it's a denial issue. They're just in denial about it. And then you get into the situation, Jim, with the urgency that we talk about. And, as we get into this time of year up here in the Twin Ports, we're going to get to Thanksgiving and this market is going to take a break. And it's going to break through the holiday. And there's just not a lot of activity going on. And then we get all the weather and all that type of stuff. And it does affect sales. And so trying to deal with all that and get these houses sold before that timeline can be a very, challenging, but also very emotional, difficult process for a seller. But if a seller says, I got to sell, then my advice to them is we got to keep the price reductions going. And sometimes it's not easy when you see the amount of reductions that go on that differ quite differently than what the list price was. And so, but eventually you will find it. As long as the market is there, you will find it. But it can be quite a difference in the pricing from the from when you started to where you end up.
0: Yeah, and I think the other thing too is, in addition to the buyers being very aware of, where the market is, what you paid for your house, when you bought your house, if your house has been on the market already and, it's been on for 6 months or more, and maybe you switch realtors. I mean, it is just like amazing how much these buyers can find out with just a couple of click clacks, click clack. There you go. That's old. But yeah, they can really find out what you paid for it, when you paid it, and so on and so forth, to the point where I've had a situation, Gary, not too long ago, where I sold these people a house a couple of years ago, and I knew it was a good deal. Realtor underpriced it. That was my opinion at the time. I mean, there was no other offer that came in. We threw him an offer, got it. And 2, 3 years later, they want to sell. And I had a call from an agent saying, hey, look, this property, the price on it where you've got it listed based on what they paid for it, you're really ahead of the market. And I just said, what? Yeah, according to that, if it was worth that when they bought it, it's not worth that now. And I just said, have you ever heard of they got a great deal? I mean, I'm like, do your research on the comparables to this house at the time they bought it, and then do your research on the comparables now. And there was no answer for them because they know that I was correct. That, I mean, and that happens. Realtors make mistakes, not only high, when they list a property, they can list it too low. And if you're representing a buyer, that's what you're looking for. You're working for them. So you swoop in there, you show the house, write the offer, get it sold, and move on. And a couple of years later, it came out that, they felt that maybe they should be able to get a better deal on the thing because of what they paid. It's got nothing to do with what it's worth. So anyway, that was gone. That was an argument that was almost comical to me, to have. The way the realtor framed it was very interesting. Based on what they paid for it, this is overpriced now. I'm not saying against the comparables that were out there. You ever heard anything like that, Gary?
1: I mean, obviously, I think that those are, just part of the process that we deal with in some cases. Some are a little bit more unusual than others, but sure, those are the types of things that I think happen.
0: Yeah, exactly. And that's why, some people who buy a private sale, same thing can happen. These people, people, if you're gonna put your house on the market by yourself, you need to do some research. Don't look at your tax information and accept that as, the golden rule, because it certainly isn't. You need to get an appraisal, or you need to get a professional realtor in there to take a look at things.
1: Well,
0: Because
1: it's always a good idea to have, before you do something like that, is just get an opinion. It doesn't mean you have to use a real estate agent to sell it, but at least you know where a value range is versus, doing your own research and it's being inaccurate.
0: Yeah, exactly. Yeah. So,
1: Jim,
0: go ahead.
1: more controversy in the city of Duluth.
0: Yes, I know. I about the short-term rentals.
1: Vacation rentals, they're under attack. The city wants to prohibit people from converting their homes into short-term rentals. And so they may take away that option. There's been a moratorium since last November. The city of Duluth imposed a one-year moratorium on people being able to convert their single-family properties in the residential areas into short-term rentals or vacation rentals, what have you. And so now the city of Duluth is now proposing or going to propose. I don't think there's anything on the table at this point, but there is a recommendation that I think will come to stop the issuing new short-term rental licenses. And they did that last year so they could study some of the existing policies and consider possible changes. And one of the issues that they come up with is that they're trying to protect their housing stock for people so we have more abundant options when it comes to inventory.
0: Well, and on the front end, I agree with that. But some of those arguments that were in there, like them saying that, the average house isn't rental safe, I mean, meaning that they're going to layer in some kind of inspection. I mean, I guess that would be okay to have a basic inspection, but I thought that that was kind of a funny thing that the department head or whatever was saying. The other thing, Gary, is that that has been under attack down here. And we've had communities that, that will outlaw short-term rentals. And the way that they bring in the new rule, and I'm assuming this is what Duluth is going to do if they do it, is if you already have a short-term rental, you're grandfathered through, but no new ones. Is that what they're doing right there? I mean, they're not going to eliminate the category.
1: Yeah, no, that to me is something that is going to be part of the process. But for example, if everybody that has one, they're all grandfathered in, that's all well and fine. But if you sell your property It goes away.
0: Yeah. Yep.
1: It goes away. And so that would be something that would bring more housing stock into the inventory for people to buy, that type of stuff. And that's part of their logic behind this. And then the other part of it, Jim, is we have districts in Duluth that can still get vacation rentals. There are what we call form districts in the city of Duluth. And you had a form district downtown, Lincoln Parks, Spirit Valley, out in Lakeside. You have these specific areas that have this zoning that will allow short-term rental, vacation rentals, VRBOs, whatever you want to call them. So it's not like we're eliminating them, but we're just targeting the residential areas to where you could have a lot of density in any given neighborhood, and then you've got a house that is allowed to be a vacation rental. Sometimes those things don't sit well in those neighborhoods. You know, I get that. I understand that. But I think the framing of this particular argument is we're protecting the housing stock, and they my guess here is that they're going to pass this, and they're not going to allow any more short-term rentals in residential areas. But then the other part of it too, Jim, is what we have also what we call up here in Duluth is accessory dwelling units. You could have a garage, for example, on your lot that has been converted into a living quarter. You can still get a short-term rental license for that. And if you live in your house and you do a home share, you can have a home share permit. You know, you can rent out a room rather than the entire home. So we still have some of those types of options. So, you're in a situation down there where you have, a much broader appeal for vacation rentals because of obviously the nature of your climate down there. But I still think some of this stuff infringes on property rights. People can't do what they want to do with their house. And then the market dynamics, this is what the market wants. So if we do stop allowing permits for short-term rentals in the city of Duluth and residential areas, how does that affect the market?
0: Well, I mean, I've got a lot to say in a little time. I think that, it can impact the market. And you brought in accessory dwellings, perfect thing to bring in. So in the state of Florida, there were a lot of communities, a lot of homeowner associations that were just like blanket changing the rules when it came to short term rentals. And cities were also, even though accessory dwellings were, a thing that was approved by the state of Florida, they were micromanaging and they were denying permits to build these accessory dwellings when technically they should have had enough room. And they're using the old zoning laws. So the state of Florida passed a law that took care of both things. And it stops cities from, kind of stepping on the state laws, and it, like the city of Duluth in Florida could not just outright ban those rentals, the overnight rentals. They could just not automatically do it. There's a bigger process.
1: Mean any given municipality can do that?
0: Exactly.
1: According to like the state, a state court or a district court or whatever.
0: Right. And that was also coming up where, if you get into a neighborhood and they're like, oh, we don't like accessory dwellings at all. Let's not let them do that, And I've got, all kinds of the city planners is living as my neighbor and all the politics got involved. And so they're saying, well, yeah, we don't really want you to do an accessory dwelling here. I mean, if you lived three blocks over, we'd probably approve it if it had the same kind of lot size. Well, that's when the state of Florida said, all right, this is kind of BS and we're not going to let you do this. So I know that there's some overview laws on that. I can't quote what they're all about, but I think that if they pass an all-out moratorium on it, I wouldn't be surprised if somebody was going to sue over that. I mean, just to blanket it like that just seems a little bit all encompassing and maybe might be a little bit too much. I don't know. I guess we'll come to find out. Gary, we're up on a break here. So Folks, you're tuned into the Twin Ports Real Estate Show. Hang in, we'll be right back.
2: NBC News Radio, I'm Lisa Carton. Tropical storm Lala is moving closer to the Big Island of Hawaii and is expected to reach hurricane strength today before making landfall. NBC's Maggie Vespa reports heavy rain, damaging winds, and dangerous surf are expected statewide through Sunday, with life-threatening flooding possible on the Big Island and Maui.
3: Hawaii bracing for what could be the first hurricane to make landfall on the Big Island, with tropical storm Lala still strengthening as it approaches.
2: The massive storm is expected to pass over the southern part of the Big Island today, lashing parts of the state with heavy rain, strong winds, and dangerous surf this weekend. The Hawaii National Guard is on standby, and Hawaiian Airlines has canceled dozens of flights. People are evacuating parts of Indianapolis because of extreme flooding. An historic amount of rain is causing streams and rivers to flood their banks across Indiana on Friday. Lisa Carton, NBC News Radio.
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11: Here's a look at the Twin Ports weather forecast from the meteorological team at Northern News Now in Duluth. Mostly cloudy skies today with occasional rain showers possible at a high of 66 degrees. Winds out of the east at 5 to 10 miles an hour. Tonight, partly cloudy skies, a stray shower, thunderstorm possible with a low of 62 degrees. Winds northwest at 5 to 10 miles an hour. Sunday, mix of sunshine and clouds with a high of 77 degrees. Winds northwest at 10 to 15 miles an hour. Sunday night, mostly clear skies and a low of 56 degrees. Winds west-northwest at 5 to 10 miles an hour.

0: Hey, welcome back to the Twin Ports Real Estate Show. Jim Rohn and Gary Gallagher here. Mr. Gallagher, so we were talking about short-term rentals, and there's one last thing that I want to get into. We've talked about this before, but let's. I want to try to bring it into viewers or listeners and make them understand what it's I've been saying about these neighborhoods and how they can decline, certain things that happen in their neighborhood. So let's just say that Woodland is one, right? And then you've got, you know, Congdon as another. Now, sure, they're named neighborhoods, but down here in Florida, those neighborhoods would have boundaries, right? And they have, you know, a homeowners association. Now, this association might only cost you $150 a year, right? But it was put in to keep up the standards of the neighborhood as far as construction level goes, as far as your neighbor can't create a junkyard in their backyard. They may or may not be able to put up a fence. There's even rules that you can't leave a car parked in a driveway overnight. Those ones are going away because it's a hard one to defend. You know, if people don't have enough room in their garage for as many cars as they need, how can you stop them from parking on their own private property? I mean, and I can understand that. But these little communities, this, you know, if Woodland was one, you know, they could control in Woodland whether or not there could be short-term rentals, for example. You know, so it's a little bit different the way the process has happened down in Florida than it is in, say, a municipality like Duluth. You know, I live in a community called Seminole Lakes. There are no short-term rentals here. And people have bought a property without the knowledge of that, and it backfires on them. You have to have a 31-day lease at least. And that just, you know, self-destructs short-term rentals on the spot. And we've also had a couple of corporate entities buy down here hoping to make long-term investments into some of that shorter-term rentals. And they just want to be able to rent it for, you know, sure, they'll rent it for a day. But if somebody wants to come in for 2 weeks, they want to be able to rent it that way. And these communities are saying, no, you can't do it. So it's interesting how that gets dealt with down here versus up there.
1: Well, I think one of the interesting parts of the story that was printed in the Duluth News Tribune was that they said that there are currently approximately 200 permitted short-term rental licenses for vacation dwelling units in the city. But likely they have more than 400 additional properties that are unlicensed and operating illegally in the city. And that's according to Ben Van Tassel. And they believe that, you know, putting these types of restrictions can be a model for responsible short-term rental management. And this is, think about this, Jim. If there are 400 units, single-family properties, being operated illegally as vacation rentals, and they go out and say, you know, they're going to start policing that, and they're going to hire people to you know, find out who those people are, and then, you know, do what they have to do. That's 400 additional units for housing in the city of Duluth. What will happen to that? Will they people just say, screw it, I'm going to sell my house, you know? And that's going to add to the inventory, you know? So I'm not sure what the dynamics will be like once this, if this happens and once it's all imposed and how it all starts to take effect. But one of the things I would really like to see the city up here consider if they're going to do this is allowing people that have multifamily units, duplexes, triplexes, fourplexes that maybe they live in or whatever, that they would allow that those types of properties to be able to do short-term rentals. Because these properties are rentals to begin with. And if you're going to, like, take away somebody being able, that is doing something illegally and adding those properties to the inventory, I think we should allow those types of properties to be able to be licensed for those types of uses, vacation rentals, short-term rentals, that type of stuff. So I hope the city will consider that type of stuff, and maybe there's a little bit of that give and take that occurs. But that's a pretty significant number to me. You know, when you've got 400 units operating illegally that aren't permitted to do this stuff, and then another 200 that are permitted, and then they have the potential, if they sell their property, that type of stuff, to lose that permit. That's gonna open up quite a bit of housing, in my opinion.
0: Well, you know what? That's very interesting because, I mean, if you go through Airbnb or I don't know what the other big one is, and you say I want to place my short-term rental on Airbnb in Duluth, if there are restrictions, usually you can't work your way around that. You have to have that permission. And I thought that there was some kind of permission or fee that somebody had to pay if they wanted one of those kind of properties. Am I wrong there?
1: Well, you know what? I'll tell you something. I really don't know. I mean, I think that if they're doing something illegally and you're on a site that is, we know that the city is monitoring this site.
0: Yeah.
1: You know, or they're going onto apartments for rent, apartments.com, or whatever the case may be, wherever they're advertising. The city already knows that there are that many out there. They've already identified them. You know, I believe that. And so when they get and they if they develop this new moratorium or restrictions to not allow this, they're going to hire somebody to go out and put the screws to these people. I mean, it's unfortunate, but that's what's going to happen. And so I don't think if I was operating something illegally and I'm going out there on these sites. I don't know what the restrictions are. If they say, well, you're not permitted, we know what the city rules are, we're not going to allow you to rent. Well, then you can't. Why would you go there in the first place? So
0: yeah,
1: I don't know what the answers are, but I think that this is something that if the market wants this stuff and we're saying, no, you can't do this. Well, they're going to go across the bridge. They're going to go to Superior. Maybe they'll go to Proctor. Maybe they'll go to Hermantown. Maybe you'll start to see some of that type of stuff happen. But I think we'll just continue to monitor this and see what the city of Duluth ultimately ends up doing.
0: Well, and I don't know if you remember this story, but I sold a listing on 38th and West 6th Street. And it was built as a duplex. There have always been two doors on the front of it and in the back. And there's always been a stairway going down. You know, there's always been an apartment upstairs. But the guy that used to live there, his name was Wally. He lived on the first floor, and he hadn't had a renter in there in 25 years. Maybe never he had a renter. So they never paid a rental license. And you know, Gary, when I sold it, I was told that they couldn't sell it as a duplex because it hadn't had a rental license. And I'm like, it was built as a duplex. They're like, that doesn't matter. You know, according to the way things are written now, it can never be a duplex again. And when we sold it, we kind of disclosed that to the buyer. And he said, yeah, right. I'll get that fixed. And I know for sure that it was maybe 6 months later, it was a duplex again. So some of these things where the rules are a little bit weird and murky, I think you could get them changed, you know. But there are a lot of rules in Duluth when it comes to rental property. And, you know, you got to keep up on them. And if you're buying a rental property, you're buying an Airbnb or something like that, you got to do some research. And it's going to take some time. You have to make sure that you, as the owner, understand all of these ramifications, or else you're going to be on the outside looking in of trying to solve a huge problem. So very interesting. We got to keep an eye on that subject for sure going forward, right?
1: Well, it's just another story in the city of Duluth, and it's just part of what goes on up here. Yep. And this isn't dissimilar to like the 300-foot rule when they were trying to control the proliferation of rentals in these single family neighborhoods. And, you know, I think we've come a long way since then. But ultimately, Jim, at the end of the day, neighborhood I don't, for the lack of a better word, if you become a neighborhood nuisance as a property, does the city have the right to maintain a certain level of integrity so the neighborhood enjoys quiet peace and enjoyment, their right of use and stuff like that? But then you get into other issues. And you get into social issues when it comes to real estate. And you go into proliferation in neighborhoods of social issues. And if the city says this is bad for neighborhoods or we need more housing, and then you've got other issues that are going in properties that people are scared to come out of their houses, that type of stuff. I mean, well, and nobody will live in a certain geographic area because of those types of things. Well, how do you fix that? I mean, is that what what is different, you know, when it comes to those dynamics? And so I think you could potentially open up a can of worms here that is, you know, you know, what do you do?
0: Yeah. Yeah, that's a perfect way to come to a break. Folks, you're tuned in to the Twin Ports Real Estate Show. Hang in there. We'll be back to wrap it up.
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0: Hey, welcome back to the final segment of the Twin Ports Real Estate Show. Man, we've been talking a lot about short-term rentals, and I want to add one more thing, and you already mentioned it a little bit, but the real problem with short-term rentals, in my opinion, is if you have a situation where 90% of the time you don't even know the people are there, it's the 10% of time that makes all the difference. You know, the people that are noisy and you can, you know, they're there and they're having fun and their music's too loud. And I mean, you're just going to have to deal with it. And you say, well, at least it's only for one night or two nights. But if it happens four or five times a year, that's when those rentals become a real headache. And you, I mean, I know this from other people. I mean, you just get up in the morning, you go out your front door and you glare at that house because it's like, man, that place is noisy. It's a little bit dirtier than the rest and people don't really care, you know, for it like they should. And it's just, it's one of those problems that can really, really add up, you know, and to their credit, Airbnb tries to control that and the other ones I know. But the other thing that to me is like the cameras. I mean, they supposedly have a camera on the outside of the building, but there have been creep show stories about all this kind of stuff too. So it's just, it's a subject that's very, very tough, you know. So All right, Gary, we got about a couple minutes here.
1: Jim, new listing I want to talk about quickly. 430 South Boundary Avenue. It's 10 acres.
0: Wow.
1: City of Duluth.
0: Yeah.
1: Proctor School District, right up there on Boundary Avenue. Sale price $375, a three-bedroom ranch, finished over level, two-car detached garage. Brand new. If you have any interest, let me know. 629 Spear Avenue, Jim, up in the Hunters Park, Morley Heights neighborhood area, $315,000. This is a four-bedroom bungalow property. 611 Lincoln Parkway for $269.9, just right outside of Lincoln Park there, the disc golf, really cool little area out there. If you have any interest, let me know. And then finally, 4011 West 9th Street, price reduced to $179.9. Oh, and my favorite, one of my favorite listings, 1724 Fern Avenue. That's 1724 Fern Avenue. Seller says sell. He's got to sell it. Sale price $319.9.
0: All right, very good. You know, I got to get up. When I'm up there next, I've got to play disc golf. You know, I swear I invented that game as a kid with my guys, you know, with a regular old frisbee. You know, all right, the no parking sign, that's the next call. All right, it's the oak tree over there in the Larson's yard. You know, I mean, those were the days.
7: NBC News Radio, I'm Lisa Carton. Tropical Storm Lala is lashing the Big Island of Hawaii with heavy rain and strong winds as it moves closer to landfall.
0: I'm also going to assume that I'm not going to be anywhere near as good as all the promotional videos that you see about it. But there's no disc golf down here, Gary, so Duluth has got that going for you.
8: Everything we can.
0: All right, folks,
8: but
0: that's
8: it.
0: That's all we got time
8: all
0: for today.
8: Ourselves.
0: And
7: the storm
0: Sports
7: is expected to reach hurricane strength today before making landfall on the Big Island. The National Weather Service says Lala will bring heavy rain, flash flooding, and dangerous as it moves across the Hawaii Islands this weekend. The Hawaii National Guard is on standby, and Governor Josh Green declared a state of emergency ahead of the storm's arrival. Five people were injured after a shooting at Virginia State University early today. Officials say it happened around 1:30 a.m. outside a residence hall at the historically black university in Chesterfield, Virginia. No arrests have been reported, but university officials say the shooting prompted a campus-wide lockdown. The victims were taken to nearby hospitals where one was listed in critical condition. The family of the Revenge of the Nerd star, Robert Carradine, has sued UCLA over his death by suicide at a UCLA-run psychiatric facility. Rich Cassone has details.
9: The suit was filed August 7th, according to the LA Times, and alleges that UCLA was reckless and committed elder abuse. Carradine had checked into the facility saying he'd had suicidal thoughts. The actor died about 19 hours after admission. The suit claims he was allowed to enter the locked unit with a belt and that other precautions were not taken. The complaint also claims that UCLA falsified records to reflect proper care. Robert Carradine was the son of actor John Carradine. He was 71.
7: Consumer sentiment is down for the first time in 3 months. The preliminary index for August from the University of Michigan showed it fell to 51. That's down from July's reading of 55.2. 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
7: The Democratic National Committee will vote today on which states will go first in the 2028 presidential primaries. We get more from Lisa Taylor.
12: The party is expected to give South Carolina the first primary on January 22nd, followed by Nevada, New Hampshire, New Mexico, Michigan, and Virginia, all in February. New Hampshire used to have the first in the nation primary, but is being pushed back by the DNC behind states with more Black and Latino voters, who are both major constituencies in the party. The Republican Party has yet to unveil its 28 primary calendar.
7: In New York, local northern Manhattan officials and police say they'll be ready this weekend to stop a street takeover that's been getting some play on social media. Andrew Whitman reports.
13: There have already been two so-called Dykeman takeovers after the Bronx Dominican Day parade and after the one in Manhattan last Sunday. Dykeman Street is essentially Main Street in Inwood, a heavily Dominican section of Upper Manhattan. Officials say 700 cops will be in the area this weekend and that Dykeman Street will be closed. 25 cars were damaged last weekend. Some were used as stepladders onto a gas station roof that became a dance floor.
7: In California, the man accused of starting the blaze that turned into the deadly Palisades fire is facing a new set of charges. Tammy Trujillo has details.
14: Federal prosecutors filed a revised indictment against Jonathan Rindernecht. Back in June, a judge declared a mistrial after a jury ended up deadlocked 10-2 in favor of acquittal. The 30-year-old is accused of setting the Lackman fire on New Year's Day 2025. That fire was put out by the L.A. Fire Department, but it wasn't fully extinguished. Investigators believe that dry, powerful winds rekindled the embers a week later and created the destructive Palisades fire.
7: A California teenager is facing up to a year in prison after kicking a sea lion. The U.S. Attorney's Office for the Southern District of California says 18-year-old Tyler Mule of San Diego pleaded guilty to a misdemeanor on Thursday for harassing wildlife. Lisa Carton, NBC News Radio.
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18: Here's a look at the Twin Ports weather forecast from the meteorological team at Northern News Now in Duluth. Mostly cloudy skies today with occasional rain showers possible at a high of 66 degrees. Winds out of the east at 5 to 10 miles an hour. Tonight, partly cloudy skies, a stray shower, thunderstorm possible with a low of 62 degrees. Winds northwest at 5 to 10 miles an hour. Sunday, mix of sunshine and clouds with a high of 77 degrees. Winds northwest at 10 to 15 miles an hour. Sunday night, mostly clear skies and a low of 56 degrees. Winds west-northwest at 5 to 10 miles an hour.
19: So Netflix took this really strange ad out on Sunset Boulevard.
20: Okay.
19: Did you hear about this?
20: I think so. I think I know the one you're talking
19: about.
20: It's
19: about the guy in the box?
20: Yeah, he's living in there.
19: He's living in there, 30 feet above the ground. It's a billboard for a show. But it has a door, it has a chimney, it has ivy, it has a window. And the tagline is, how long can you survive? Because it's basically the tagline for the horror movie that Netflix is putting out.
20: Yeah, it's a movie about a family that's in their house. They try to leave. They can't open the doors. They can't open the windows. They're stuck inside the house while, you know, craziness is happening outside.
19: It's like Black Mirror meets the worst Airbnb ever.
20: Sure.
19: It's called The Last House. Okay. Has over 28 million views.
20: We were going to watch it, and then Lisa was talking to a friend, and they were like, it stinks, don't watch it. And so we literally were queuing it up, and she's like, oh, Tracy says it stinks, let's not watch it, let's watch something else.
19: So my my son Ian lives in near West Hollywood, mm-hmm. where this time is, and he went over just to look at it. He said, like, there was this long line of cars just parading by just to see this ad for a movie, to see if the guy was a real person.
20: Right, because there's a viral video of a guy with a...
19: this long line of cars just... parading by just to see this ad for a movie, to see if the guy was a real person.
20: Right, because there's a viral video of a guy with them. It's a real person in there. They think it's all video trickery.
19: It's an actor.
20: Yeah.
19: He made a ton of money.
20: How long is he supposed to be up there?
19: He was there for 3 days. That's it's kind of like the whole premise of the movie.
20: Okay.
19: When we come right back, I'm going to tell you a little bit about how much he made.
20: I want to know.
19: Take a guess.
20: Because that's a job I can do. I can live in a billboard.
19: Eat cereal in the toilet.
20: He was doing that too. I'm qualified.
19: 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All right. So the guy's name is Nathan Shoup. He's an actor. He said he did stretches. He ate cereal in the bathroom. He wrote messages to drivers on a whiteboard. He was up there for three full days, like the movie. And I heard he made $75,000.
20: For 3 days' work?
19: Yes. Not a bad gig. That's 72 hours, about $1,000 an hour to eat cereal in the bathroom.
20: I wonder why they chose to have a real person. Because when you look at the billboard, all the windows could have been screens, and it could have just been videos on loops.
19: It wouldn't be getting the attention. I mean,
20: they could have pulled it off, though. But they did. They pulled it off. The guy lived in a billboard.
19: He did. He lived in the billboard for 3 days. Look at that on a resume.
20: And we're talking about it, so okay. It worked.
19: And there was traffic to actually see him. Because, after all, there's a highway to hell and there's a stairway to heaven.
20: Oh, gosh. I don't even understand how those are references.
19: It says a lot about the expected traffic.
20: Those are just songs. This is a movie. All right.
19: It's all working for me.
20: Okay. As long as you think it's a joke, we're

0: Good.
1: Because after all, I'm America's beloved digital goddess, Kim Komando, here with you once again. 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And you can also watch us do the show over at youtube.com/Kim Komando. All right, we're going to start with our Flock update. Boy, Flock has been in the news, seems like, every minute this past week.
0: But none of it's good stuff.
1: Oh, no.
0: It's all bad.
1: It's all bad. And here's what happened in my neighborhood, not in Phoenix, in Santa Barbara.
0: Uh-huh.
1: I get this notice from one of the guys in the neighborhood. Our Flock cameras have been destroyed by somebody in a hoodie who went there at 5:25 in the afternoon.
0: There's so many people on the internet doing videos explaining, I would never do this, but if you wanted to destroy the Flock camera, here's what you do. And they do step-by-step of the process to destroy the camera and the pole that it's on.
1: 5:25 in the afternoon.
0: No one,
1: not 2 o'clock in the morning.
0: Well, it's California. No one's paying attention to what anybody else is doing in California.
1: That's
0: anyway.
1: True, especially walking around in a hoodie.
0: Right.
1: So in case you don't know, Flock runs 80,000 plate reading cameras, snaps every car it sees. More than 20 billion vehicles a month are scanned. One of these cameras can grab up to 1,800 plates a minute. You can't even say your own plate number in a minute.
0: No, absolutely
1: take
0: not.
1: A picture of it. The CEO, I did some research on him. He's 39 years old. I mean, I don't know. For some reason, I thought the guy who invented the Flock camera would probably be, I don't know, in his 50s. For
0: really?
1: Some reason.
0: It's not some young, up-and-coming entrepreneur?
1: Garrett Langley. Now, here's the part that I thought was super interesting. He doesn't let the Flock cameras take pictures of his car. He blocks out his license plate. He takes different routes. So the guy who sells the cameras doesn't want to be on the cameras.
0: Wonder why. Maybe because it's an invasion of people's privacy. Even though they don't have privacy in public, that's what they feel.
1: A Wall Street Journal report says there have been several reports of cops misusing them for personal searches.
0: We've had, what, three in our valley? The Phoenix is surrounded by a bunch of suburbs. And three of the suburbs, the cops have used them for personal means. And I believe in two of the cities, they've stopped using it until they can investigate.
1: Yes, Tempe, I think they took it down.
0: And Mesa as well.
1: Now, they were personal means, meaning what?
0: Well, I know the case in Mesa, the officer wanted to find where a family member had been and went to the Flock camera and tracked where the cameras picked up the license plate.
1: So it definitely was not for police
0: correct.
1: Searches.
0: And but it shouldn't be that readily available. A tool this powerful shouldn't just be sitting there on a laptop in the middle of a police station.
1: Oh, let's look her up.
0: Right.
1: Flock has rolled out some safeguards.
0: Oh, have they now?
1: You ready? Mandatory reasons for searches. Like, why did we have that before?
0: But what is the mandatory reason? Just a question? Is this mandatory? Check yes, check no.
1: Police chiefs will get flagged for suspicious use of officers.
0: So they're going to get a warning the minute it's used. But how do you know it's suspicious or not?
1: Wait for the third point.
0: Okay.
1: You ready for this one?
0: The other two aren't going to matter after I heard this one.
1: There's a data access limit.
0: You've reached your limit. You can't catch any more criminals today.
1: It's like ChatGPT.
0: Right. You want to upgrade to the premium plan? I've heard a lot of talk about police departments saying maybe we're not going to use this because of public scrutiny.
1: Yes. Yeah, so if you want to see if they're in your neighborhood, go to deflock.org. Deflock.org. This story really got my attention. A guy in Fort Wayne, Indiana. He's in Kroger. You know, market.
0: Right, the grocery store.
1: Okay. And he's in the parking lot working on his car when a group of people jumped him. Okay. They slammed him into his windshield, grabbed the handgun off of his waist, aimed it at his chest, and pulled the trigger. The gun was not loaded.
0: Thank goodness.
1: The guy was wearing Meta smart glasses. They didn't catch the attack, but they caught the suspect's faces. Two arrests so far, attempted murder and robbery charges.
0: Wow. Obviously it didn't save him, but it's going to lead to arrest and maybe save somebody else.
1: Wow. It is something. Jimmy Kimmel finally had something to say that everybody was getting attention for. He calls them now the pervert glasses.
0: Well, it's true.
1: So people are banning them in gyms and restaurants and
0: let's just do a quick update. Do you know anybody who wears them regularly?
1: No, I don't.
0: Yeah, neither do I.
1: No.
0: I don't know anybody.
1: But apparently the number that Met is throwing out there is that they sold like a million of these so far.
0: But okay, that's fine. A ton of people have there's a million of a lot of things sold on Amazon that just sits in people's drawers and they don't use. The hype is there. They go and buy it and then they go, there's no practical use for this. And they throw it in a drawer.
1: Meanwhile, an AI walks into a bar and says, I'll have what everyone else is having. That's basically how it works. And the reason why I bring this up is that I was joking about ChatGPT
0: right.
1: and the flock cameras.
0: Right.
1: But they now said, hey, listen, you're not going to run out of time anymore. Because I think what's happening is that when you reach your limit on a search, they know that you go to some other one. You go to Claude, right. You go to Perplexity, okay. You know, whichever one that you like, Grok, you name it. So now OpenAI is giving everyone unlimited text chats. Free accounts can keep asking, they say, without reaching that paywall nudge. You also get a think button when a problem needs extra brain power. I would love that for some people on our team.
0: Hey, Ted, go and hit your think button. You're having a rough one today.
1: Wouldn't that be something? Meanwhile, I don't want to name names, but a friend of a friend of a friend of a friend.
0: Gotcha.
1: We were at dinner, and she was all excited because this third-level friend to me wrote a book.
0: Oh, cool.
1: And it was up on Amazon. And she's like, here, take a look at it. And I'm like, it's all ChatGPT.
0: You could tell?
1: 1,000%. It was all the M dashes were everywhere.
0: Oh, wow, okay.
1: I mean, everything that all of us know not to do was in the cover and on the inside and the back cover of this book.
0: I wonder if we know the percentage of books that are available on Amazon that are written by, that are just AI slop.
1: I saw a stat that said it was 90%.
0: That's ridiculous.
1: Now, the reason why I bring this up is that Anthropic Claude is now going to put little tiny hidden watermarks in any text that it generates for you.
0: Okay.
1: So that somebody can say, oh, Anthropic wrote that. You did not.
0: We've heard this before, like teachers putting invisible ink in there so that if you copy and paste it for an assignment and it says, you know, do a report on Abraham Lincoln, it also throws a little nugget in there that Abraham Lincoln rode a zebra to work every single day.
1: He didn't?
0: No, he didn't, surprisingly.
1: Anthropic had to do this because of the European Union transparency laws.
0: Okay.
1: So they're bringing it here to the United States. And you know what causes 100% of divorces?
0: Lawyers?
1: Marriages. The reason why I bring this up, and you want to be paying attention to this because you're about ready to get married, is that couples are now adding AI cheating clauses to their prenups.
0: AI cheating clause? What is that?
1: You're cheating with your chatbot.
0: Oh, gosh.
1: So family lawyers say divorcing spouses, they're catching folks in the act, you know, whispering those sweet nothings to algorithms instead of you in bed.
0: Right.
1: And one man was spending about $3,000 on late night AI companion chats. And then the judge sided with his wife and said, yeah, he was definitely cheating on you.
0: But it's not a person. It's just a computer.
1: Physical infidelity is one thing.
0: Right.
1: This is emotional infidelity. Is that cheating?
0: I guess so. A judge ruled. Would you be upset? Let's be honest. Would you be upset if Barry was sitting there having intimate conversations with a chatbot?
1: I'd be relieved. Not true, honey. Let's look at Replica tonight.
0: Yeah, go talk to your chatbot. I'm busy. I'm building another multi-million-dollar business. Leave me alone.
1: I am, and I've been up since 3 a.m.
0: No, but in seriousness.
1: Yes.
0: Would you be hurt?
1: Yeah, I would be hurt. I would. Because I'd feel a little betrayed.
0: Right.
1: You know, come talk to me.
0: Mm-hmm.
1: What's wrong? I mean, wouldn't you?
0: I don't know. I mean, what if, I'm not trying to get too filthy here, but what if they were using it for personal reasons, just like you
1: porn?
0: Use, yeah, videos on the internet?
1: Okay.
0: Is there any difference? Would you be upset if that's what he was doing, just videos on the internet?
1: Yeah.
0: Okay.
1: Right.
0: You guys aren't open about that? I guess it's Barry. He just sits on his ham radio and buys signs. You have nothing to worry about.
1: What does an AI do after a breakup?
0: What does an AI do?
1: Machine yearning. Get it? Instead of machine learning?
0: No, I get it.
1: It's like a whole inside joke.
0: Just because I understand it doesn't mean it has to be funny.
1: Hey, back to school season is here, and there's more to think about than just backpacks and notebooks. Kids and grandkids are heading back to the classroom, but they're also heading back online big time. They'll be downloading assignments, researching projects, clicking links, and using AI tools every single day. 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
0: Isn't that amazing? 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Oh, love that. 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Shall we take phone calls?
4: I think that's what we're supposed to do. It's kind of our job.
0: Jennifer in Seattle, Washington, welcome aboard. What's happening with you?
5: Thank you for taking my call. It's a pleasure to speak with you. I hear you on my radio station, and a while ago I tucked your name into my brain in case I ever needed accurate tech information, and I am now in need of information about Starlink.
0: Okay.
5: I have a safety issue in my family with a family member.
0: What's going on with that?
5: My family member has threatened my life.
0: Oh.
5: And so in discussing this with my neighbor, he raised an issue about my home security system. He said it's a fiber optic internet-based system and that the cables on the outside of my house are readily accessible and somebody could cut them and then I would be without a Wi-Fi, without my alarm system.
0: Okay.
5: So he said, look into Starlink. So I did that and I found very little information that I understand about Starlink on the internet. And I thought you might be able to help fill me in here on what I need to know. Pros and cons, speed, is it a good purchase, anything else?
0: Starlink is about 8,000 satellites that are 340 miles above us in orbit.
5: Okay.
0: And so instead of getting your internet through traditional cable lines, is that you would get it from satellite. And you have a little receiver that you purchase. It's about the size.

0: size of an iPad or an 8x10 piece of paper.
1: Is this the one that attaches to your home, or is this the portable one?
0: You know, they don't really attach anymore. It's just an antenna that you can place inside, that you connect to your router. It used to be where you'd have to install this thing, but now it just stands up anywhere.
1: Okay.
0: And the internet connection is very fast. I have it in two locations, and I also have it on my boat. You're looking at maybe $120 a month, and then with the dish and everything else, maybe $300, $400. And it used to be that we would talk about satellite, and we would have something called latency, and that wouldn't really work, but that's not the case anymore. But one thing that you want to keep in mind is that many of the home security systems offer cellular lines as a backup. So maybe your neighbor didn't tell you that part.
2: No, he didn't mention that. Okay, explain to me how that works then.
0: Somebody cuts your line for an additional $10 or $25 a month. Is that if somebody cuts your line, the cellular connection to your security system kicks in, and then they are notified automatically that that line was cut and will probably send out the authorities based on how you configure it.
2: Interesting. I'm going to have to look into that one too.
1: Also, all the cellular companies now sell home cellular internet.
0: Oh, yeah.
1: Which is a little more affordable than Starlink. It's not going to be as fast because it is going to be a cellular connection. But it's just a little, like you said, a little box you put in your house that gets a cellular connection and is your Wi-Fi.
0: But I'm sure since Jennifer said it, she probably has alerted the authorities, the police. I mean,
1: sure.
0: Somebody in her family's trying to kill her. I mean, those are some frightening lines right there.
1: Right.
0: I would really look at a whole bunch more security around the perimeter of the house, not just the house itself.
1: Right.
0: There are some now AI cameras with facial recognition that if it spots a person, that you are automatically notified. And it knows the difference between somebody who comes over to the house a lot and somebody who doesn't. I mean, there are some really, really new security techniques that are using AI. And I say this with some hesitancy because we have an AI camera in our garage that seems to go off every time a spider goes in front of it.
1: Well, spiders could be intruders. And some of them are very dangerous.
0: And I'm like, at 3 o'clock in the morning? Okay. Oh, man. Jennifer, thanks for your call today. Some moments are just too good to miss a single word. HorizonIX from Hear.com helps you hear every laugh, story, and conversation more clearly. 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Stay right where you are. We have more of the show coming up.

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2: NBC News Radio, I'm Lisa Carton. Tropical storm Lala is lashing the Big Island of Hawaii with heavy rain and strong winds as it moves closer to landfall. Honolulu Mayor Rick Blongiardi says his city has been working around the clock to prepare for the powerful storm.
3: I can tell you right now, we're prepared. I want to promise the men and women of this island, the people of this island, that we are prepared and that you can count on us to do everything we can. But we cannot do it all by ourselves.
2: The storm is expected to reach hurricane strength today before making landfall. On the Big Island, the Hawaii National Guard is on standby, and Governor Josh Green declared a state of emergency ahead of the storm's arrival. 5 people were injured after a shooting at Virginia State University early today. Officials say it happened around 1:30 a.m. outside a residence hall at the historically black university in Chesterfield, Virginia. No arrests have been reported, but university officials say the shooting prompted a campus-wide lockdown. Lisa Carton, NBC News Radio.
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1: Mm-hmm.
0: There's something else called Signal Trace. Have you heard about this?
1: No.
0: It's where it takes your Bluetooth and Wi-Fi signals from all your smart devices, anything that you have near you, your phone, your watch, your headphones, your earbuds, and then it links that to your car's license plates. And then it flags which gadgets travel together. So now when your license plate gets tracked, you're also maybe tracked this other way too.
1: Quick question, this may sound stupid, but how does my Bluetooth know my license plate?
0: Well, it's your car that has a license plate, okay? So they're going to get a picture of your license plate, and they're going to get a picture of everything else that you have with you, so that this way they can track you even more ways.
1: Are they in competition with the Flock cameras, or they're working with them?
0: They say the average American is caught on camera how many times a week?
1: A week?
0: Yes.
1: It's got to be like 1,500.
0: I think this survey's wrong. It says 238.
1: No way.
0: That's like a day.
1: Every single time I go from my studio to the bathroom at the radio station, I'm on camera three times.
0: Exactly.
1: I mean, three separate cameras that are in the halls.
0: Yeah,
1: it's ridiculous. It's a way bigger number than that.
0: All right, let's switch gears just a little bit. Brian Johnson, you know who he is.
1: Yes.
0: Don't Die Movement.
1: Mm-hmm.
0: He's been on the show a few times.
1: And you know what? The internet loves to mock him and make fun of him because he says he wants to live forever. But I think he's a really sincere and nice guy.
0: I know, but he does things that get people attention. Like, for example, when he did the whole plasma transfusion with his teenage son.
1: Right. And then he went on Twitter and then he said his girlfriend has a 1% female private part that she's been tested and it's in the top 1% of everyone in the world. I mean, you're just asking people to make fun of you when you say something like that.
0: And he's not 48 in bed. He's really 18.
1: Well, of course he is.
0: And recently he said that he is doing a process to create a newborn so that this way he can harvest organs, which is not really what it's all about.
1: No, you see the headline, I'm going to clone myself into a baby, but that's not really what he's doing.
0: Okay, so we sat down with Brian to ask him more about this, how it all works. Here, take a listen. So, Brian Johnson, welcome to the show. It's so nice to see you again.
2: Hi, Kim. Nice to see you again as well.
0: Now, you said that you cloned yourself as a newborn. That got everybody crazy. What exactly does that mean?
2: I took I had a blood draw, 125 milliliters. We took those cells and then we reprogrammed them using Yamanaka factors to age zero epigenetically. So that means these cells still have what's called somatic mutations.
1: Have you done this yet? Is this all in theory or have you actually put these cells back into your body?
2: I have not put them back into my body. So the first step was take my cells out, reprogram them to zero, get the raw material there, and then once that is there, you need to go through the differentiation process.
1: So I have a two-part question. First part is, how are you doing since you announced your diagnosis? How are you doing your health?
2: Yeah, fantastic. Getting diagnosed with an incurable disease was honestly the best thing that has happened to me in a very long time. Amazingly.
1: How?
2: Because up until this point, I've been focused on the basics of health, sleep, nutrition, exercise, but we weren't solving disease. And, you know, if I don't die, if I represent the archetype of the early 21st century on what it means to challenge death, I must be encountered with a incurable disease, and I must overcome that disease. It's just inevitable. It's just part of the gauntlet I have to go through. And so immediately following the diagnosis, we put together an entire team, and we now have a path to try to cure this. So there's only been one confirmed autoimmune, basically, cure ever. You know, people routinely say, like, oh, I cured my autoimmune condition by doing blank or blank. They didn't. There's only one documented case ever that scientifically proved this to be the case. But we immediately did another blood draw, and we sequenced 1 million of my immune cells, where we said, okay, immune system, who of you 1 million cells are attacking me. You know, some of you are rogue. And then I went into a procedure on Monday, and I had 24 biopsies taken from my stomach, sampling the various parts of my stomach, trying to find the source of these cells, and we'll pair this with the other cells and say, now we know who you are. And so we've taken this extremely sophisticated approach, never before done on this particular methodology, to say, we are going to cure this autoimmune condition, and then we'll share with others. Here's what we did, and here's how we did it.
1: Now, my second part is, you are the don't die guy. You live your life online in the public saying you want to live forever. But we've talked to you before. We know that the headlines on the internet are not who you are. The last time you were here, you had a very simple message of just do one thing healthier in your life and it's going to help. And I absolutely love that. But how has the response been online to the guy who doesn't want to die having a disease that is incurable?
2: I mean, can you imagine? I mean, you probably saw people's joy, right? I mean, like, there's few, life is pretty tough, but man, this must have been like a real relief for a lot of people. How satisfying is it to see, it's like a Greek myth or any kind of other story. You've got a character like myself seeking some impossible thing, and the character stumbles and may fail, right? Like, it's irony at its best. It's humor at its best. It's comedy.
1: The boulder rolled back down the hill.
0: Hey, oh, and the internet thrives on this.
1: Oh, yes. They love this.
2: They do.
0: I mean, the Reddit must have been having a field day with you.
2: That's right. So, like, you know, it's fun. Like, let them have their win, and I am all for it. I mean, this is just part of life. Like, we're inevitably going to do it. That the thing that, like, the sober thing is that I'm the most measured person in history. I am surprised we have not found more things wrong with me. Once you begin measuring your body, it's like you find all kinds of things that are off. And so people who are not measured, mistaken their lack of diagnosis, their lack of measurement with health. And that's just not the case. So the same people, you know, clowning me probably have one or multiple diagnoses in their own body. But like, this is not for me to say, get back to them. This is to say, like, the reality is many things go wrong with the body all the time, and you don't know about them until you measure it. So first of all, the hate's great. People are doing their thing. It's a global conversation. I'm good with it all. But you know what? Also, like, I have never been more motivated. I mean, we're going to cure this. And so the you know, like, the adventure carries on.
0: And so how long do you think it's going to be before you will be cured, if you can predict that?
2: Yeah, we are racing to have this done within a year. So no one's ever done this. We have never done this. So it's really a guess, but we are racing. And then I guess just to add a bit more irony to this, maybe to give haters a bit more fuel to use, is, you know, we had this Don't Die documentary, you know, The Man Who Wants to Live Forever. And then within a year of it being released, both Kate and I got diagnosed with incurable diseases. So I had autoimmune gastritis and Kate had endometriosis. And so, yeah, we are on the disease resolution track, because if Don't Die is real, we have to both show up and cure an incurable disease.
0: Well, thanks for being here, Brian. So nice to see you. Keep us posted on what's going on. And remember, you're always a friend of the show, so you can always come back.
1: Anytime. The hell with the internet. We're rooting for you.
0: We are. We're rooting for you.
2: Thank you, guys.
0: We watch.
2: Good to see you both. Thank you for having me on.
0: You betcha. Thanks, Brian. Now, unfortunately, we couldn't fit the entire 16-minute interview here.
1: But the entire interview is really interesting.
0: It is. So if you're listening on radio, go over to youtube.com/KimCommando, and you can watch the entire thing. I think it was pretty good, don't you?
1: I love it. I mean, I really do. I think this guy has a great message that sometimes gets muddled by the wild things he does.
0: Yeah, it does. Maybe even just toned it down just a little bit.
1: But then no one's going to pay attention.
0: That's true.
1: You got to be outrageous and over the top. Do you think he's going to be able to pull this off and he's going to cure an incurable disease? That's a bold statement to make.
0: I think he's going to do it.
1: I'm rooting for him. That's for dang sure.
0: Okay, with back-to-school season here, I've been thinking about something I wish I had in school. 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Okay, speaking of school, a lot of families don't really figure out scholarships until it's too late.
1: Of course.
0: But there are so many scholarships that are untapped, like this one, for example. The Chick and Sophie Major Memorial Duck Calling Contest in Stuttgart, Arkansas.
1: Okay.
0: They offer a scholarship.
1: How much?
0: Thousands.
1: That's crazy.
0: Okay, so they have the don't do that. They have the Tall People, Tall Clubs International Scholarship for tall people.
1: I wonder what they consider tall. What do tall people consider tall? Like 6'8"?
0: Okay, definitely not either one of us.
1: No.
0: The Left Hander Scholarship.
1: Oh my gosh.
0: At the Beckley Scholarship at Juanita College.
1: I'm going to tie my son's arm, right arm behind his back, make him become left-handed so we can get the scholarship.
0: So here's the thing. Make a quick profile of the student. GPA, activities, jobs, heritage, hobbies, where mom and dad work, and then tell your favorite chatbot. Find 20 scholarships this student qualifies for. Start with the local ones in that city and state. And seconds later, you've got this hit list that you can tap into. I will tell you that I offer a scholarship at ASU, and there have been years where I don't give it.
1: No?
0: Because nobody applies.
1: Oh, it's not that nobody's qualified.
0: So you have to apply for it.
1: Do you add in that, what does it take to get qualified for your scholarship? Is it a technical one?
0: You want to have a computer degree in female. Okay.
1: Oh, and that's it?
0: That's it. That's
1: and
0: all you
1: be
0: need.
1: Able to quack.
0: That's it. And bring that scholarship into port.
1: Okay. It's not a comedy scholarship, that's for damn sure.
0: Yeah, that's true. We have more of the show coming up.
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0: When police searched the car of the man who assassinated a Minnesota lawmaker and her husband in their own home, they found a notebook. 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Bob in Wisconsin. Hello there, Bob.
1: Hi, Kim. Hi, Andy. How are you?
2: Very good.
1: I'm looking forward to speaking with the two of you, so this is going to be exciting for me.
0: Well, lay it on us, buddy.
1: All right. I hear you talking a lot about AI and a lot of great things that you're sharing with your listeners, and I'm just wondering for my two daughters. I have two adult daughters that are searching for employment that can help them make ends meet more than often, and I'm wondering if there's AI that can help them or if they can actually tap into AI as a career.
0: Well, what are the girls doing?
1: One of them is unemployed right now, and one of them is working in Madison, Wisconsin at a real estate firm.
0: Well, do they have degrees in a particular field?
1: Yes. My oldest daughter has a degree in the environmental aspects of biological aspects of the environment, and my youngest daughter has a degree in English and international studies.
0: Wow. So they're smart.
1: They are smart.
0: But one can't find a job and the other one's working for a real estate agent.
2: Not using their degrees at all.
0: Right.
1: No, not at all. No.
0: So daddy's stepping in saying, okay, we're going to fix this. Dum, da, da, dum.
1: I sure would like to, yes.
0: Okay. All right. You know, the daughter with the environmental biology degree has greater potential than the English degree. The teaching degree.
1: Okay.
0: Simply because what AI is doing now is that they're hiring people to check the AI answers. Somebody with an English degree would probably be proofreading, looking at maybe the answers to see if it does make sense. And it doesn't pay a lot. It may pay up to $20 an hour.
1: Okay.
0: But when we start looking at specialty degrees, that could be maybe $50 an hour.
1: All right.
0: So you can see what the difference is. I have a list of these sites on commando.com, but one is called dataannotation.tech. Is that one right that you want to apply for? Outlier is another one. Mercor, that's M-E-R-C-O-R, is the third one that I recommend. Now, keep in mind, anytime you talk about making money online, there's always going to be a scammer like 2 seconds from that particular search.
2: Use the links from commando.com. Do not Google, how can I use AI to make money?
0: You know, so, but some of these jobs on Mercor, some of these people are making like $200 an hour grading answers.
1: Okay. Oh, boy.
0: And so, you know, are we training the robots to take our jobs?
2: Yep.
0: Okay. But can we make some money in the interim? Yes, we can.
1: Good. That's what I'm wondering, too, about. But like you said, are we training them to take our jobs? And I think that might be one of the things that my daughters would be concerned about. I guess one of the questions I had is, for example, they type something into AI to job search for them?
0: For sure.
1: Okay.
0: I mean, you can use AI to find just about anything. I'll tell you, because I did this yesterday, is that I am looking to hire. If you're in the Phoenix metropolitan area and you work for an advertising agency right now and you're not happy, I want you to reach out to me. I don't care what position that you have. Just reach out to me. So I went on LinkedIn.
2: Okay.
0: But beforehand, I went to Claude and I said, I'm hiring for these positions for an ad agency. Go on LinkedIn. Find me people who are qualified for these positions. Give me their direct LinkedIn address, so I don't have to search, and give me a DM that I could put inside their mailbox.
2: Isn't that the service that you pay LinkedIn for? Are they bypassing the subscription model of LinkedIn?
0: Well, but the subscription has only, you have so many times that you can reach out. You get more of that.
2: That's what I'm saying. Are you bypassing that using the chatbot?
0: No, I'm not bypassing. I'm using the chatbot to tell me who I should talk to.
2: Okay.
0: Not It can't send the DMs. I wish it could. I asked it to.
2: Of course you did.
0: But the DMs really are very good because it looks like that you actually read their qualifications. Like, oh, you've been doing this, this, and this. And this is, you know, you have exactly the qualifications.
2: When you didn't read any of their bios or pages or anything?
0: Not at all. So if you are listening and you are in Phoenix, and I'm not doing any remote, just letting you know right okay. now, no remote, no hybrid, in the office, Monday through Friday, just reach out to me through commando.com. There's a big button that says Ask Kim. Still to come, what happened when an airplane's Wi-Fi got hacked on a flight outside Las Vegas here on the Kim Commando Show. Every week, there seems to be another scam fueled by AI. The technology is incredible, but it's also giving criminals powerful new ways to target homeowners. AI can clone your voice, create fake documents that fool experts, even forge your signature. What many people don't know, your property records are public by law. Your name, address, and other property information are available to anyone. Criminals can pull your information, create AI-generated documents, and transfer your property into their name. Once that happens, they can borrow against your
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0: 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I have actually been to this conference in Las Vegas.
1: Which one?
0: It's called DEF CON.
1: What happens at DEF CON?
0: It's where all the hackers get together. 30,000 hackers get together.
1: Literally never going there. And if I do, I'm not bringing a cell phone.
0: And cybersecurity experts. And so where they have like hacking demonstrations, and they normally have some, like the time that I went, when you walked into DEF CON, you saw all your text messages up on a big screen to show you what they can do.
1: That's awful.
0: Just by walking in. So the reason why I bring this up is that there was a Delta flight after DEF CON. And on this flight were a whole bunch of hackers. So up at 30,000 feet, the Wi-Fi starts getting wonky because they were like having a competition with each other on who could take out the Wi-Fi. And it forced the flight attendants to reset the router, I don't know, at least three or four times before they said, knock it off.
1: I would be so mad if I was on that flight.
0: Remember, give a man a fish, he eats for a day. Teach a man to fish, and he's going to steal your bank password.
1: It's a good one. I like that one.
0: Hey, make sure that you sign up for our free newsletter over at Get.
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7: NBC News Radio, I'm Lisa Carton. Tropical storm Lala is lashing the Big Island of Hawaii with heavy rain and strong winds as it moves closer to landfall. Blangiardi says the city is expecting a two-day event with eight emergency shelters open as of this morning.
8: This storm, unlike the Kona low, which came and sat on us, is moving quickly. We can't control the storm, but we can control how we prepared. And I can promise you, we've prepared very thoroughly this week across all sectors.
7: The storm is expected to reach hurricane strength today before making landfall on the Big Island. The National Weather Service says Lala will bring heavy rain, flash flooding, and dangerous surf as it moves across the Hawaiian Islands this weekend. The Hawaii National Guard is on standby, and Governor Josh Green declared a state of emergency ahead of the storm's arrival. Five people were injured after a shooting at Virginia State University early today. Officials say it happened around 1:30 a.m. outside a residence hall at the historically black university in Chesterfield, Virginia. No arrests have been reported, but university officials say the shooting prompted a campus-wide lockdown. The victims were taken to nearby hospitals where one was listed in critical condition. The Democratic National Committee is set to vote today on which states will go first in the 2028 presidential primaries. Details from Lisa Taylor.
9: The party is expected to give South Carolina the first primary on January 22nd, followed by Nevada, New Hampshire, New Mexico, Michigan, and Virginia, all in February. New Hampshire used to have the first in the nation primary, but is being pushed back by the DNC behind states with more black and Latino voters, who are both major constituencies in the party. The Republican Party has yet to unveil its 28 primary calendar.
7: Heat records are likely to be set across the South and Central Plains this weekend. Forecasters say daytime highs will be about 10 degrees above normal from Texas to North Carolina. 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
7: The Trump administration is moving to officially define what makes certain foods ultra-processed. Health and Human Services Secretary Robert F. Kennedy Jr. announced Monday the federal government's first proposed definition of ultra-processed foods will be revealed soon.
12: The first time we will have a consistent federal framework to study these foods, to understand their effects on human health, and to build stronger and lasting nutrition policy.
7: In his announcement, Kennedy said nearly 60% of the American diet is made up of ultra-processed foods, and childhood obesity now affects more than 1 in 5 American children. Kennedy announced another proposal that requires manufacturers to notify the FDA when concluding a substance added to human or animal food is generally recognized as safe, also known as GRAS. An historic nationwide cattle shortage is forcing meatpacking giant Tyson Foods to overhaul its operations, giving a boost to its Texas Panhandle plant, Chris Caraggio reports.
13: Tyson announced this week that it will permanently close beef facilities in Illinois and Utah. The company is doing this to consolidate remaining livestock into key hubs, including Amarillo. The company plans to restore a second shift at the Amarillo plant that was scaled back earlier this year. The move comes as a 75-year low in U.S. cattle supplies keep grocery beef prices over 9% higher than just a year ago.
7: Hershey is already rolling out its Halloween candy. The chocolate company recently survived a lawsuit that claimed ads for its popular Halloween pumpkins were deceptive because the smiling pumpkin designs on the wrappers were not on the actual candies. In 2025, a judge tossed the lawsuit, arguing people could still enjoy the treats even if they felt deceived by the wrappers. On Friday, in a press event to announce their fall lineup, Hershey's senior brand manager said the Halloween pumpkin is the cornerstone of their portfolio. Lisa Carton, NBC News Radio.
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19: Here's a look at the Twin Ports weather forecast from the meteorological team at Northern News Now in Duluth. Mostly cloudy skies today with occasional rain showers possible at a high of 66 degrees, winds out of the east at 5 to 10 miles an hour. Tonight, partly cloudy skies, a stray shower, thunderstorm possible with a low of 62 degrees, winds northwest at 5 to 10 miles an hour. Sunday, mix of sunshine and clouds with a high of 77 degrees, winds northwest at 10 to 15 miles an hour. Sunday night, mostly clear skies and a low of 56 degrees, winds west-northwest at 5 to 10 miles an hour.

0: on down. Come on down.
1: Who are you talking to?
0: It's the TikTok viral video that's been going like crazy. It's about NASA and that the Earth is not going to have gravity for 7 seconds.
1: When?
0: We passed it. It was a day this past week.
1: Well, we're fine.
0: You want to know the reason why?
1: Why?
0: Black holes were colliding.
1: Were they?
0: Yeah. It even had a name, Project Anchor.
1: And none of this was real? It was all fake?
0: Wait. The Post claims that an $89 billion cover-up is hiding the fact that we're all going to drift into the ceiling for 7 seconds.
1: Just seven.
0: And we'll have NASA's response in just a second. But, you know, I was going to open with a gravity joke, but I just knew that no one would fall for it. But 40 million people on TikTok actually did. Hey, every day you wait to put AI to work in your business, you're falling 2 days behind. 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If your revenues are at least 7 figures, visit netsuite.ai/Kim. That's netsuite.ai/Kim. Okay, NASA actually had to issue a statement to explain how the Earth's gravity works.
1: Okay.
0: Okay. You can't turn off the Earth's gravity for 7 seconds.
1: What if two black holes collide? We don't know if that would turn off the gravity.
0: The Post had AI voiceover, stock footage, clickbait. So everybody, you can put the duct tape away.
1: Yeah.
0: Okay.
1: Imagine if people did that. They like had their kids hide under their beds or staple their socks to the ground because they thought this was going to happen.
0: Exactly. Exactly.
1: I'm sure people did.
0: People on TikTok, right? Hey, how about a real gravity fact that is true? Okay, you ready for this? Astronauts actually come back from space 2 inches taller. You're looking at me like I'm not telling the truth.
1: They come back taller?
0: Yes, 2 inches taller. Their spines stretch out without gravity squishing them.
1: Oh, okay.
0: So 6 months in orbit, free of charge.
1: Wasn't it the twins? The senator and the astronaut that they sent his brother out off to space. And when he came back, they went to see if they were the same height, then they were different heights.
0: Yes.
1: Yeah, okay. That is true then.
0: Beats a chiropractor.
1: Yeah, absolutely.
0: And on that happy note, welcome, ladies and gentlemen. I'm Kim Komando, America's beloved digital goddess, here with you. It's the nation's largest, best, award-winning, awesomest, biggest, trusted show about all things digital. Any more acronyms I could throw in there?
1: We sound pretty good. I should listen to this show.
0: And that's Andrew Babinski, of course. And you can find us streaming in your favorite radio app and also as a podcast wherever you get your podcasts. And just a reminder, you can actually watch the show at youtube.com/Kim Komando.
1: And when you go there, subscribe.
0: Guess what's going away?
1: What's going away?
0: I was actually surprised by this, but I don't know why. The Google search bar.
1: What?
0: Yes, the Google search bar is going away. After 27 years, now you're going to get Gemini shortcuts.
1: On the main page of Google?
0: They're rolling it out. You can upload a file to Google, ask questions, brainstorm an idea, generate an image. No sign-in required for most of this.
1: Now, do you use a Chrome browser?
0: Yes.
1: So you never go to Google as well, right? You just type it right in the browser and it does the search for you.
0: 100%.
1: So that makes sense that it would go away because I would say 98% of people don't even use it.
0: The only thing that they kept is the I'm feeling lucky button.
1: Well, people like that. They also like the Google, you know, like if it's the World Cup's going on, Google's, you know, kicking soccer balls through the O's or something like that. I'm sure that's not going to go away either.
0: No, they'll have to keep that. Do you know where Google goes to drink?
1: I don't know.
0: The search bar.
1: Not anymore.
0: Not anymore. All right. Imagine this. Over 99% of all the homes in America, there is something above it right now that is taking a photo of the roof, the backyard. What's going on?
1: Right now?
0: Yes.
1: At this moment?
0: Well, maybe not all 99%.
1: Uh-huh.
0: But 99% of all homes have been photographed aerial by insurance companies.
1: With drones, satellites, what are they using?
0: Small planes.
1: Okay, anything, all of the above.
0: Anything. And so people are suddenly getting cancellation notices because there's a tarp in your backyard.
1: Right.
0: Maybe you have a trampoline for the kids.
1: Bunch of tires sitting there that could be a fire hazard.
0: One woman got flagged because her pool was empty, and she said she couldn't afford to fill the pool up with water.
1: First of all, these insurance companies, isn't your job to have customers that buy insurance? to work into the algorithm.
0: But you don't want the risks. And you don't want to take certain chances with people who may have tires in the backyard.
1: Okay, but an empty pool is kind of dramatic to cancel someone's entire policy.
0: Another guy was canceled because the camera thought the tree shadows on the roof was all debris.
1: Oh, I thought it was going to be a monster.
0: Yes.
1: We do not insure homes that have monsters on the roof.
0: You're never covered as much as you think you are.
1: No?
0: No. I mean, an insurance policy is like that hospital gown.
1: Is it? Which way are you supposed to have the opening? In the front or the back? I always get those confused.
0: You know what? I always get it confused, too. I went in to get my body scanned or mm-hmm. just checked for any type of, you know, because we live in the desert. I want to see if there were any spots anywhere. Sure. And I actually stood there and I was like, naked. And I said, so where does it go? And the doctor looked, she goes, it doesn't matter.
1: I think it's supposed to go in the back, but I'm actually not sure.
0: All right. ChatGPT can now book you a dinner table. Saturday, 7 p.m., four people Italian near me. Done. It's actually using OpenTable, Resy, or Yelp. And it can also put you on the wait list. You will get the email confirmation, though.
1: Okay. So just to make sure you know it works.
0: Exactly. If you do need the steps, we have it all over at commando.com. Did I ever tell you what I do when we go to a restaurant? You know how you go to the front and there's always that hostess.
1: Right.
0: She looks at you and goes, excuse me, do you have reservations?
1: Right.
0: Like, and you're like, oh, come on. I'm here for like a chicken burger, right? As I look at him and I say, no, I'm fully confident that I want to eat here.
1: I'm sure it gets a laugh, thousands of laughs every single time. No,
0: they look at you like, what?
1: They probably don't even get it.
0: I don't know if they get it either. All right. How about a rude awakening? Now, planning a trip, how do you normally do that?
1: I tell Lisa we're going to go on a trip, and then she figures it out, and then she tells me where to go.
0: You are the perfect to be husband.
1: Absolutely.
0: He has learned well. Normally, you go to Google Maps.
1: Okay.
0: And you say destination A, B, what time you want to arrive, what time, you know, maybe you want to miss the traffic, whatever it may be. Well, someone built an app that skips the research and drops you directly into a playable version of the route. So it's like a video game.
1: Okay.
0: It's called OpenStreetMap. It builds all the roads, terrain shaped by elevation data, and the world generates as you drive. So you can cruise solo, multiplayer. I mean, think Need for Speed.
1: This is actually really cool for people like my fiance because she doesn't know any street names in the entire valley. And she drives. She put on 46,000 miles on her vehicle this year.
0: Wow.
1: 40, because it's part of her job.
0: Right.
1: But she knows landmarks. I'll say instead of going to the corner of Broadway and 74th, go to that place where Salad and Go is right next to the Angie's Prime Grill. And she's like, oh, I know exactly where to go.
0: That's so
1: this
0: cute.
1: Is perfect because it would all be visual for her.
0: Yes, it's called OpenStreetMap. Just don't let your buddy pick the snacks and drop his hot dog out the window because then that road trip will take a turn for the worst.
1: How often? Hold on. I know you want to move on. But how often are hot dogs being dropped out the window, or you picked hot dog just so you could use the word worst?
0: I just picked hot dog.
1: Oh, okay. Dude. All right. This isn't an epidemic that's going on where hot dogs are flying out of car
0: just
1: windows.
0: Oh, just wait till you see what happens.
1: It's going to be the next TikTok trend. The Kim Commando hot dog chuck.
0: Oh, you know, that would be a great video game. You're going down.
1: Instead of paperboy, you're just throwing hot dogs.
0: Yeah, throwing hot dogs
1: right
0: out
1: the window.
0: Hey, if you're thinking about getting a new phone, you don't have to spend a fortune anymore. 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Oh, look who's coming up as our first caller.
1: Who is it?
0: I'm so excited. It's Danielle. She's my niece.
1: Oh.
0: And she told me a crazy story that I said, would you come on the show and tell everybody? And then she said, no, I don't really want to. Could you pay me? And I said, no, she didn't say that.
1: I'm kind of worried, though, because next to her name, it says scam. Please tell me she didn't get scammed.
0: No. And then we have how to use AI to be better at public speaking. We have an FBI warning. Oh, and Amazon had a little glitch this past week about if you order something on Prime and then maybe there were some extra shipping charges that you shouldn't have paid.
1: Okay.
0: And of course, we have still, aside from Danielle, the greatest callers ever here on the Kim Komando Show. You know, the one thing that I've learned over the years is that staying active is a choice that you make every single day. I just love getting outside, hiking, doing Pilates, traveling, and spending time with the people who I love. 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
0: 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They're free over at getkim.com.

0: in remote Indiana, and so we live on a well and right next to a propane tank.
1: And you know, so, keep in mind, you know, to make, she grew up in Southern California.
2: Sure, so a bit of a change.
1: A little bit of a change.
0: Right. Okay. Yeah, big change.
2: She's the reverse Beverly Hillbillies.
1: Yeah, Dad, most people move to California, okay, from Indiana. That's okay.
0: So, right. So my previous home was all electric. Every single appliance was electric. So I didn't have to worry about carbon monoxide and gas detectors. I didn't have any of them. So therefore, I didn't really have any knowledge about these detectors. So as I'm moving into my home, I see the detectors in the ceiling and I thought, okay, that's good. But I started doing some research in December on my own. And I'm pretty sure I just did a Google search. What is the best CO2 gas detector that I can purchase besides what I have in my home?
1: Because because you're married, she has a 6-year-old, she has a 1-year-old, brand new house. Right. And you're a nurse practitioner, so health is paramount.
2: Now, was your plan to take down the ones that were there and replace them, or have these in addition to?
0: Yes, in addition to.
2: Okay.
1: So you find the best CO2 detector, you think?
0: Right. What I think, but really what happened after I started searching, so I started searching on Google, and then shortly after, I would say within a week or two, I started getting ads on social media for a specific CO2 gas detector. And it was on Facebook, it was on Instagram, and these ads were very emotionally provocative. They were very much targeted to me because the ads would show children and babies sitting in the living room, and they did not look well. They looked pale. They just did not look well. And then it would, you know how ads are like images and you can scroll and see the next image. So it was a series of like 5 images. And so I would keep looking at the image, and I was really getting sucked into this because I believed that this was real. And so the last image would be like the family sitting on the lawn and a firefighter holding this carbon monoxide detector. And then the caption on the ad would say, you know, if only this family had this additional carbon monoxide detector, this wouldn't have happened.
1: Yeah, that's going to make you hit buy right now. It will. Mm-hmm. So a couple of days ago, 4 o'clock in the morning, because you bought the CO2 detectors, you bought 4 of them, correct?
0: Correct, 4, and I put 1 in each bedroom.
1: And then a couple of days ago, it goes off.
0: Right. At 4 a.m., it went off on a Friday morning, and the just blaringly very loud beep. And on it, it said gas, and it was gas, and then it said 7%, and that was blinking on and off, gas, 7%. So then, of course, I look this up because I don't know that much about these detectors. And it said, well, if this is what your detector says, immediately evacuate your home. The air in your home is extremely combustible.
1: Wow, that's frightening. The babies, right?
0: Mm-hmm. So what I did after that was I have these 4 other detectors. So I went and got them and I plugged them in into my room, and none of them said the same thing. So they all said 0. Every single one said 0 except this one.
1: And so obviously there was a mistake, right? An error?
0: It
1: didn't really work.
0: Right.
1: And what happened after that?
0: Right. So then I started thinking, well, you know, maybe this is not a reputable company. And I started at 4 a.m. after this happened, I started researching on my own. Okay, what is this company reputable? What should I be looking for in a CO2 detector? What should a consumer be really looking for? And I realized at that time that when I was doing my research, and it's all over Reddit, this company is all over Reddit, all over the internet. When you're looking for a product that should be in your home to monitor safety, such as carbon monoxide levels and gas, you want that product to be UL listed. And Tim, you knew what that meant. You knew what, and I did not.

0: Yeah, so United Labs, yes.
1: Yeah.
0: Okay. And I just didn't, yeah, I didn't know what that meant. So that was important for me to understand. But then also in all of the forums online, they talk about how the ads are AI generated, which was very concerning to me. So I think the moral of the story is that we all need to be very careful online when we're purchasing products like this, especially if you see an ad. Because looking back, I know it was an AI-generated ad. And also, now I know that the product, like a carbon monoxide detector, a life safety device that you're going to put in your home, should not just say based off of UL standards. It should say UL listed, and it should have the number on it.
2: So the scam was some company has these junky detectors that probably don't even detect anything. They use emotional advertising to sucker people in.
1: Yes.
0: Correct. Exactly.
1: And then also targeted advertising following her around.
2: Right. They found out, they bought some list that had her Google search results on there, and they knew exactly who to target.
1: Until you were ready to buy. Now, you did get your money back. You did get a credit, right?
0: I did. I got all of my money back. And what they said was that the batch that I bought was, this was the story, the batch that I bought was faulty, and they apologized, and they were very professional about it, and they sent, they offered to send me 4 new detectors, but after doing my research, I said, you know, this, because the products are not UL listed, I can't do that. I just request my refund, and so they did honor that.
1: Well, I'm really glad that you took time to tell your story because, you know, you could have saved her life right now.
2: Absolutely.
1: I mean, because, you know, there may be somebody else out there who's fallen for the same thing right now who have fallen for the same thing, and they have this false sense of security.
2: Right. They think they did the right thing.
1: But you know what? It's all marketing. What you want is to look for a UL 2034 or ETL certification on the alarm itself. Not just on the box. Isn't she wonderful, Danielle?
2: She's yes, just, of course.
1: She really is amazing. Hey, the man who assassinated a Minnesota lawmaker kept a handwritten list. 11 data broker sites that sell your home address for just a few dollars. That's why I use Incognite. It forces those sites to delete you and keeps you deleted. 60% off right now at privacykim.com.
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4: NBC News Radio, I'm Lisa Carton. Tropical storm Lala is lashing the Big Island of Hawaii with heavy rain and strong winds as it moves closer to landfall. Honolulu Mayor Rick Blangiardi says his city is expecting a 2-day event with 8 emergency shelters open as of this morning.
5: This storm is moving quickly. We can't control the storm, but we can control how we prepared. And I can promise you, we've prepared very thoroughly this week.
4: The storm is expected to reach hurricane strength today before making landfall on the Big Island. The Hawaii National Guard is on standby, and Governor Josh Green declared a state of emergency ahead of the storm's arrival. 5 people were injured after a shooting at Virginia State University early today. Officials say it happened around 1:30 a.m. outside a residence hall at the historically black university in Chesterfield, Virginia. The shooting prompted a campus-wide lockdown. One victim listed in critical condition. Lisa Carton, NBC News Radio.
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0: 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All right, there was an accidental checkout shakedown that happened. Did Amazon charge you extra this past week? There was a glitch that stripped free shipping from Prime orders. Now, Amazon says, it was just a software issue, and we fixed it. But what you want to do is do a quick 60-second check. Open your orders, scan this week's receipts, and if you got dinged, hit up the chat support for a refund. You pay money for that perk. You make a moderate.
1: Right. I shouldn't have shipping if I'm paying for free shipping.
0: Not at all. James in Pensacola, Florida. Glad to have you with us today, James. What's on your mind?
2: Well, thank you for having me. I appreciate this. I'm a what you call a longtime listener, first-time caller. I enjoy your newsletters every morning with a cup of coffee, and I came across some articles in some of the in newsletters that I read every day, and they were talking about people having AI girlfriends and AI boyfriends and wives cheating with AI husbands and et cetera, et cetera. And it kind of tickled my funny bone a little bit, and I thought, you know, I bet you could make a AI wife that was so disgusting that it would set the bar so low that any husband would be happy with his real wife. And so I went about it, and the results were, it's funny, but it's also frightening. For example, I used several movie characters as input for the AI wife. The wife in The War of the Roses, the Wicked Witch of the North from The Wizard of Oz.
1: It's a bad one.
2: Yeah. Elizabeth Taylor's character in The Taming of the Shrew.
0: Yeah.
2: And then just for colorful vocabulary, which is necessary, I used Arlie Ermey's gunnery sergeant in the, what was that movie, Full Metal Jacket. You know, just for the language factor.
0: And sure. Then, okay, so now you said, so you created a wife based on all these different characters?
2: Yeah, and it surprised me. The first thing I did was I posed a query to AI. I said, can you do this? And I explained what I wanted to do and the characters I wanted to include. And it says, oh, yes, but you have to be careful because you have to state that it's for satirical use only. Otherwise, there are certain guardrails that have to do with hate speech and whatever else to protect us.
1: Where does your AI wife live? Is it inside of a chatbot?
2: Yes, chatbot. So, but it's, she's kind of scary. But
1: does she have a name?
2: Mabel.
0: Mabel.
1: Sorry, all the Mabels listening out there, but that is probably the worst wife's first name.
0: So, do you talk to her a lot?
2: No, I have only done it a few times and gotten the results that I expected to get. So, the bar is definitely set low. But this is just humorously, and I got to thinking about it. AI's got a lot of good things that it can do, and keeping people company and keeping them entertained and training. And I thought, gee, most of the training I ever got, the things I remembered came from bad experiences. So if you train this to be a bad manager, you could learn all the things not to do. And that's the approach I take. I'm kind of a devil's advocate on stuff. I always try to see the funny side of any situation.
0: But I'll tell you that this is something I have, I write about AI a lot, talk about it. This is something that I never thought of doing, like creating the most awful husband.
1: The anti-husband, the anti-wife?
0: Yes.
2: Yeah.
1: Are you in love with your AI wife, James? You can be honest with us.
0: It's okay. SNM's fine.
2: No, I've been married happily, thoroughly married for quite a while, and I'm going to stick with the one I have.
1: All right.
0: What does she think about it?
2: She leaves me alone.
1: That's why he's in love with her. That's why he's sticking with her. He gets to do his own thing.
2: She's a computer nerd, and she's not.
0: Well, that's a good one. Well, there's something new there, I guess, if you really want to get abused.
1: Oh, there's people who there's a kink for everything out there. He could market his awful wife as an app, and people would buy it.
0: You know what? They would.
1: Of course they would. They could get getting abused and name-called and talk down to.
0: God, I can't stand you.
1: You have a voice right there, James. If you need one for the AI chat bot wife, Kim will volunteer.
0: You spent what on ham radio? Hey, you know that glow that you see on people who just seem to radiate health? 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
0: So I have done quite a few speeches in my life.
1: Okay.
0: A lot. I've taught every employee at NASA cybersecurity. I mean, every single employee had to watch my course and take a quiz.
1: Okay.
0: I did the keynote at the NAB. I was the keynote at a teachers association in Austin, Texas. Oh, that's a funny story. I got all done with the keynote, and I was standing in the lobby and just, you know, had my phone in my face because I was like looking at all my text messages and everything. And then I felt like people behind me, and this guy was standing there, and I said, "What's this for?" And he said, "It's for you. It's the autograph line."
1: Oh.
0: And I was like, what autograph line?
1: You just started it.
0: He did. And there were literally like 500 people there.
1: Oh, that's really cool.
0: So I stood there and I signed everything and I missed my flight and whatever. But here's the deal. If you are about ready to give any type of speech, you should be using artificial intelligence. And you say, "Here's my speech. Analyze it for clarity, tone, and audience engagement. Flag any sections that might confuse, bore, or offend. Create a 2-minute rehearsal plan." And then the other thing you can do is you can actually turn on voice mode with your AI chatbot and give the speech and then say, "Tell me where I could be doing better. Give me some better jokes, some one-liners."
1: It can judge inflection, or is it just
0: tone?
1: Looking at the words?
0: No, inflection, tone, okay. Delivery, speed. Because that's the big mistake that people have when they do speeches. You talk too fast.
1: Mm-hmm.
0: Because you get nervous.
1: Sure. You want to get it done as soon as possible.
0: Do you do a lot of speeches?
1: No, I've only done a couple. We did some station events where I had to speak in front of a crowd.
0: Well, you could use it for that.
1: Yeah, absolutely. Or in my business, I could just read some commercials in there and say, you know, this read I'm doing, is it 60 seconds long? Does it sound good? Is it convincing?
0: True. Yeah, you could do that.
1: That would be cool.
0: Maybe I should try my jokes.
1: Oh, don't ask if they're funny. Don't. It's my job to tell you you're not funny.
0: Look who's coming up.
1: Who?
0: Matthew Gaunt. And we're going to talk about data centers. So many people have so many questions about data centers and electric bills. And so you want to stay right where you are. The biggest social media companies on the planet just got the news that they've been dreading, the reckoning they built for themselves. And plenty of us, me included, say it's well-deserved. I'm Kim Komando for NetSuite. 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On Monday, the Ninth Circuit Court of Appeals ruled that roughly 2,400 federal lawsuits against Meta, TikTok, Google, and Snap can move forward. Thousands more are lined up in state court. Who's suing? School districts, states, parents, families whose kids suffered real, lasting harm, some who lost their children, to algorithms engineered to keep them hooked. These social media companies claimed they could not be sued. The court said, "Oh, yes, you can." The next trial, it starts tomorrow. Their motto was, "Move fast and break things." The bill for the breakage arrived, and it's billions of dollars. Want the stories that big tech hopes that you'll miss? Go right now to sign up for my free newsletter at getkim.com. 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

0: 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All right, so there is a publication online that I think is amazing. They do a great job with investigative journalism. Have you ever looked at 404 Media?
1: Oh, of course, yeah.
0: It's just fabulous. Matthew Gaunt over there wrote a story about how this, what he calls the $500 billion splurge that's heating up your meter. Matthew, thank you for joining us. Let's talk about data centers and welcome. My question for you is, how does a giant AI data center three states away make my electric bill go up?
2: Hi, thank you so much for having me on the program. It's a real pleasure to be here. You know, the simple answer is that AI data centers demand a lot of electricity. And when, you know, something increases demand for a good, the price of it goes up for everybody.
0: Right.
2: So the reason it's happening three states away is that, you know, the electric grids are kind of separated in the country by regions, not necessarily states. So, like, there's in the Northeast, there's like a region that kind of runs from Virginia to Chicago that all negotiates its, like, one organization runs that grid. One organization kind of organizes everything that has to do with the transmissions there. And as these data centers are getting built, you know, if you're, you know, all the data centers are in Virginia, but if you're in Chicago, your rates are still going to go up because there's a new player in town that wants a lot of that electricity. And they can't build electricity fast enough to keep up with it.
0: To keep up with all the demand of people doing AI pictures,
1: right,
0: and reports and notes. And, you know, you think about that and you go to AI to create a meme or something and somebody's power bill is going up.
1: Do we have like an equivalent of one data center is equal to X amount of households or neighborhoods? Like how much power is it really drawing?
2: That's a really interesting question because the numbers are all over the place. And you have these ambitious data centers like the one that Mr. Wonderful Kevin O'Leary wants to build in Utah. The original pitch for that was that the data center he wanted would have the equivalent power usage of the entire state of Utah.
1: That's not good.
0: Wow.
2: So like there's scales. There's some of these data centers are much smaller. You know, they're not drawing that much power, but some of the ambitious ones from some of the big players, it's you know, it's the size of New York City is the amount of power they're talking about drawing.
0: Wasn't there something, Matthew, with Jeff Bezos just built one in Gilroy, California, and it was kind of a surprise to the community? Like, what was that?
2: That's happening kind of all over the country. The one I'm more familiar with, there's one in Meta in Louisiana where they kind of, the residents woke up one day and found out that this thing was being built and no one had told them because Meta had come in and run a very savvy campaign with the city officials there and the parish officials to make sure that, you know, they signed non-disclosure agreements and that the local community didn't find out about the data center until it was already too late and it was already being built. And this is like, that's kind of par for the course as these things are getting built.
1: And you don't build something secretively in the shadows if it's something that's positive for the community that the community is going to want.
2: I mean, the debate is, yes, I think so. People generally don't want to live next to these things.
0: No, because they're noisy.
2: They're very loud. They spike your electricity bills. People say they're going to bring in jobs, but oftentimes those jobs are temporary. They maybe last a few years while it's being constructed because a data center doesn't need that many people to be on site to run it. It kind of runs itself.
0: Yeah, I heard the one here in Phoenix, it's right by the freeway, I think if you've seen on 48th Street, mm-hmm. Andrew. And for those of you who are in Phoenix, it is at least, I think 10 different football fields.
1: Yeah, size. It's like five Costcos. Okay. It's so big.
0: And they employ 9 people.
1: Well, that's a what?
0: Yes.
1: That's it?
0: 9 people. Every time you drive by, look at the parking lot. Big parking lot, no cars. No cars. And also, the property values go down within 5 miles of a data center.
2: Yeah, again, because nobody wants to live next to the noise, and, you know, it's kind of, it's not pleasant to live around. Water quality tends to go down, people lose water pressure, and your electricity bills go up.
0: So what has shocked you the most as you've been doing some investigative reporting about the data centers?
2: What has shocked me the most is I kind of keep seeing the same story over and over again, because I'm talking to communities all across the country that are facing these things. And usually what happens is, like, an LLC has been established 6 months ago, comes to town, says, hey, we're going to build, you know, a big data center. It's going to make the community a bunch of money. You start to drill down. You start to talk to these folks. You say, hey, who's the client for this data center going to be? Is it going to be Amazon? Is Google going to use it? They don't have a client. The people building these things in some of these small towns across America, they don't know who's going to use it. They're just kind of building buildings and hoping someone's going to show up. Because, like, if Amazon or Meta or these big players need a data center, they'll build it themselves.
0: Right.
2: But most of these things that are being constructed are just, you know, people that have gotten into the business recently and are capitalizing on, like, a boom. And they think they're going to build these things and cash out. And, you know, that we'll see what happens. There's one in Texas, a really big one. They're going to build 4 nuclear power plants to power it in Amarillo. And come to find out, the guy that was building it didn't have any clients lined up. And he had public investors, billions of dollars.
0: Oh, my gosh.
2: And the board, his board found out that he didn't have anybody to use any of the compute. No, the data center wasn't going to be used by anyone. And they kicked him out. And now, and like, they've already started construction on the thing. It's a huge mess.
0: So what would happen at that point?
2: You know, this is speculation, but I think what's going to end up happening is you're going to have some, like, you know, Meta and Amazon and Google and these big tech companies are going to get the data centers they want. Those are going to get built. Mm-hmm. They're going to get built, you know, like in places like Louisiana where they're kind of building them savvily. And I think you're going to have a bunch of half-built warehouses and half-built power infrastructure across the country that, you know, they'll get maybe halfway through construction or they'll build a little bit of it, and then the market will fall, like, kind of fall at the bottom of this stuff, and it won't get finished. And you'll have a bunch of small towns across the country that have these just abandoned warehouses. I think that's what's going to happen.
0: You made a very valid point that if Amazon or Google or Meta, they want a data center, they're going to build it themselves.
1: They've got some cash flow.
0: Yeah, yes.
1: They're able to handle it.
0: And then Elon Musk wants to put it up in space, the data centers.
2: He says he wants to, but what he's actually doing is he's building them in, like, Mississippi, and he can't power them. So he goes across the state line and builds gas turbines that pollute. And that's how he's dealing with his problem.
0: Wow. So what's the best way for people to find out if a data center is coming near them?
2: Just talk to your local officials. Go down, you know, go to the city council meetings. They are talking about them. And, you know, learn the people that represent you at a local level and ask. And find out if they've signed non-disclosure agreements with somebody. And just, you know, keep showing up to the city council meetings and pay attention to what's going on in your local community.
0: That's the bottom line.
1: Right.
0: Well, Matthew, thank you so much for shedding some light on what's going on with the data centers. And if you are in the Phoenix area or anywhere part of the country where there is a data center, you should really go look at it. You should do a drive-by, because I think you'd be amazed at the scope and the depth of what they have built. And look at the parking lot.
1: But according to Matthew, this may just be a short-term problem. That they are flooding the market with them, and they won't be. If you're living next to one now, it might not be one in 5-10 years.
0: Well, because there will be efficiencies at scale,
1: right?
0: For sure. But that's something that I had not heard of, is that the investment scams, like, oh, here, we're going to make a killing, give me your money, we're going to go build a data center, and then they go build it hoping that they're going to find a tenant for it.
1: Fingers crossed.
0: Hey, still to come, I got to tell you about an FBI picture scam that's spreading like crazy online here on the Kim Komando Show.
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1: Just move on. 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Stroganoff.
0: It's not stroganoff.
1: Yes.
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4: NBC News Radio, I'm Lisa Carton. Lala is now a hurricane with maximum sustained winds of 75 miles per hour as it lashes Hawaii. National Hurricane Center Director Michael Brennan has the latest update.
5: Damaging hurricane force winds already starting to occur on the Big Island, going to continue throughout the day as Lala makes its closest point of approach to the Big Island at or near hurricane intensity.
4: Tropical storm conditions are occurring on the Big Island with hurricane conditions expected later today. A hurricane warning is in effect for Hawaii County, with the storm expected to dump up to 2 feet of rain in some areas. Officials are warning of heavy coastal flooding and dangerous storm surge across the Hawaiian Islands through tomorrow. The Democratic National Committee is preparing to vote today to decide which states will go first in the 2028 presidential primaries. More from Lisa Taylor.
6: The party is expected to give South Carolina the first primary on January 22nd, followed by Nevada, New Hampshire, New Mexico, Michigan, and Virginia, all in February. New Hampshire used to have the first in the nation primary, but is being pushed back by the DNC behind states with more Black and Latino voters, who are both major constituencies in the party. The Republican Party has yet to unveil its 28 primary calendar.
4: A shooting at Virginia State University left 5 people wounded early today. Officials say it happened around 1:30 a.m. outside a residence hall at the historically Black university in Chesterfield, Virginia. No arrests reported, and university officials say the shooting prompted a campus-wide lockdown. The victims were taken to nearby hospitals. One person is listed in critical condition. The Consumer Product Safety Commission says Kooluli is recalling about 250,000 mini-fridges after receiving reports of the appliance catching fire. The CPSC said the recall covers certain 10-liter and 15-liter Kooluli mini-fridges due to an electrical short circuit switch. 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
4: Jury selection has wrapped up in the Tupac Shakur murder trial. A jury of 12 was seated in Las Vegas on Thursday, along with four alternates. The defendant, Dwayne Davis, is accused of orchestrating the rapper's 1996 murder and faces life in prison without parole if convicted. The trial will get underway next week with opening statements starting on Monday. A group of rabbis is asking New York City Mayor Zohran Mamdani to tone down what they feel is anti-Jewish rhetoric. Scott Pringle reports.
8: The rabbis representing Jewish organizations around the city met with the mayor privately this week. They feel his stance on the Israeli situation in Gaza and calls to arrest Prime Minister Benjamin Netanyahu are contributing to anti-Jewish crimes and a strained relationship with Jewish New Yorkers. The mayor says his administration is taking steps to protect Jewish New Yorkers.
9: Increasing funding for hate crime prevention programming by more than 800%, or expanding our city's office to combat anti-Semitism to its largest ever size.
8: Mamdani adds he remains committed to having a city where everyone is safe and feels at home.
4: Two California Assembly Republicans are introducing legislation they say will restore voter trust in elections. Tammy Trujillo has more.
10: Assembly members Natasha Johnson of Lake Elsinore and Josh Hoover of Folsom say Assembly Constitutional Amendment 23 would remove partisan influence on California's elections process from the Office of Secretary of State.
11: We believe the individual administering our election system should represent the people of California, not a specific political party or perspective.
10: They say it would hold California's elections process to the same nonpartisan standard already applied to judges, school boards, and the superintendent of public instruction. It comes after controversy surrounding California's voter ID ballot measure, which voters will decide on in November.
12: Hi, my name is Peter Parker. You don't remember me, but we used to know each other.
4: Spider-Man is still ruling over the box office this weekend. Spider-Man Brand New Day is expected to make another $65 million in its third weekend. Lisa Carton, NBC News Radio.
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15: 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This week, we are out here at Bunker Hills Golf Course, recording at the 17th annual Minnesota Military Family Foundation Golf Classic. 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Neil, you know, normally when we meet each other out at the state fair, you allow Minnesota Military Radio to come on, say hi, talk a little bit about, and here we are now. I get to grab you kind of as an impromptu. 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
16: Appreciate that very much. It's an honor to be on the program. Obviously, I've heard many, many episodes. We've carried the show for a lot of years on Bob FM and our sister station, so it's a great pleasure to be on today and be a part of the big golf tournament here for the MMFF today.
15: Yeah, well, we do appreciate your support. 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
16: that
15: carries the show. And I'm just wondering, you know, why? Why do you think it's important to you, to Bob FM, to carry this type of programming?
16: You know, we have been partners with the Minnesota Military Radio and a lot of veteran organizations for as long as I've been there, or at least had a say in what we do. And this is my 37th year at this radio station, so it's been a good long time. And I've kind of made it a part of our fabric of who we are. We love to support our Minnesota military families, our soldiers, and our first responders and their families. And You know, if I'm going to have any sort of people that remember what I did here at the radio station, I'd like it to be that, you know, we were there and supported and talked about and did everything we could to support our first responders and our military families, and it resonates with our audience. You know, we're a mom-and-pop radio station in a very corporate world, and God and family and country are very important to us, and it's important to me. It's the way I was brought up, and I've been fortunate enough to be in a position where the owners have said, you know, do it what feels right for you, and that's one of the main reasons we do it.
15: And what's your network?
16: Well, we have 106.1 on the FM dial, and then 95.9 out of Forest Lake. 106.1, the tower's actually in Albertville, and then 95.9's out of Forest Lake. 105.5 is out of Albany, Minnesota, and 107.5, the antenna's in Faribault. So really, it's from Albert Lea to Alexandria. I think we have the largest footprint of any analog commercial radio station. Only NPR, I think, has a broader, you know, geographical and logistical reach than we do. So we're able to reach a big part of the state of Minnesota, and fortunate to do what we do.
15: Yeah, well, you know, people are going to hear your voice now on Minnesota Military Radio when you guys played on all those stations, and we appreciate that. I'm sitting here, and we'll bring this guy into the show here, and I'll do a formal introduction, but Tom Lyons, our founding host, has given me the finger, not the bad one, saying, hey, I really need to ask a question. So, Tom, go ahead.
17: Well, Neil wasn't going to say this, Doug, but he and his ownership and all of his employees, they have raised a boatload of money for the Minnesota Military Family Foundation. They were selling CDs for about 10 years, and now they're doing calendars. He's been out here to golf with me or golf in this tournament every year. Big supporters of the Minnesota Military Family Foundation and a lot of military organizations. They've got somebody on every week that they're helping raising money for. They do the best job of just about any radio station I know of.
16: Yeah. That's awesome. Thank you. Yeah, Neil, we're over 400,000 now.
15: Wow.
16: That we've raised through the 12 years. So it's cool.
15: Yeah. No, that's great. And I know that you've got to get back on the course. And I just appreciate you letting us grab you for a quick minute here to say hi. But Neil Freeman, station manager, Bob FM, we appreciate all you do. I look forward to seeing you out at the State Fair again on Military Appreciation Day. I'll swing by and say hi.
16: We'll be there.
15: All right.
16: Thank
15: awesome.
16: You, sir.
15: You get
16: bet.
15: To hand the headset over to my co-host for today. All right, Neil, take care.
18: Thank you, Neil.
15: All right, putting the headset on, making a little noise with the mic, is our co-host for today, retired Colonel Chaplain, Buddy Wynn. Hey, Chaplain, great to see you.
19: It is an honor and a thrill to be here today. Just a few months ago, Tom said, hey, we need a person to take over the golf chair duties. Are you up to it? I said, well, you know, I'm retired. I'm a man of leisure, so yes, I'd love to do that.
17: That was almost a year ago.
15: Well, in between all the gardening and flower work that you do, right, all the other good stuff. But
19: yep.
15: No, another great day. I know that you had a chaplain here to give the opening prayer or invocation, and you know, he reminded us that he's in operations, not in marketing, right? Or what was it?
19: He's
15: marketing, not operations.
19: Yeah, yeah.
15: And
19: sales, not
15: sure
19: operations.
15: Right. Yes. Yep. And so, but another beautiful day, a little bit of cloud cover, but that's really nice.
19: Yeah.
15: And so you're the chair here for this, and you know, we get a couple of more minutes, and I want to make sure that we have the opportunity to talk to a couple of key people here as it relates to the Minnesota Military Family Foundation. And, of course, the first one here is our founding host of Minnesota Military Radio and involved with the Minnesota Military Family Foundation from day one, right, Tom?
17: Well, not quite day one. We'll find out in a moment. The MMFF's been around since 2004. I'm in my 17th year, but we're going to meet the founder and chairman of the board, and he set this up in 2004. So we've been at it for 24 years, and we've raised millions and millions of dollars. And we've given out over 2,700 grants totaling $7.5 million to our Minnesota military families who experience a financial emergency due to service to country. And the gentleman that started this is sitting right with us. It's Bill Popp.
15: Yeah.
17: The chairman. And Bill, please say hello to Doug and our radio listeners.
18: Hello, Doug, and hello all of you radio listeners.
15: Yeah. Well, he follows very good direction there, Tom.
17: He does good.
15: All right. So, Mr. Pop, I know that it's important, right? When people talk about, hey, where's my money going? How is it being spent? I want to make sure that when I donate my money, it is going to what they say the cause is actually for. And you actually have some information to share with Minnesota Military Radio and the listeners, so they know when they support something like this golf classic, when they support in other ways, it's going to a good place.
18: It absolutely is. And what I wanted to share today was the actual impact that what the donations actually are happening to impact. So our definition of a military family financial crisis is a financial situation that will take the family at least a year or more of strict financial discipline to work out of. That's a long time.
15: Yeah, it is.
18: A lot of days, a lot of nights. Emotionally, in the family, everyone experiences anxiety, fear, anger, and uncertainty. That's going on during a financial crisis. The financial crisis negatively impacts the marriage. Money problems are one of the leading sources of marital conflicts.
15: Yeah, I see Buddy Wynn shaking his head in agreement over there.
19: Absolutely.
18: Sorry about that, buddy.
19: No, it's the truth.
18: Oh, yeah. Well, you're the chaplain. Yeah, you've been. That's right. Yeah. You're not. Yes, sir. Absolutely. And when together we quickly pull military families out of a financial crisis, we're showing we love them. And when we tell the families that we help, that thousands of people and many organizations have contributed money to help because we know the sacrifices your family makes to protect us. We feel safe because you're protecting us daily and every night and always. And that reinforces the meaning of their life, their future, and makes them prouder to serve in the U.S. military. We know when we help one military family, we're helping all military families. So thank you to the thousands of people that support military families by contributing to the Minnesota Military Family Foundation.
15: Yeah, no, we're great words there, Tom. And, you know, many ways to support. Obviously, the Golf Classic's a big one. You know, this is the big thing for the year. You got a bunch of teams here. And I don't know, Buddy Wynn, how many teams are registered?
19: 50 foursomes this year. Plus, we've got a slate of fantastic volunteers.
15: Yeah, I mean, this is a well-oiled machine here. And I know that, Tom, you ran this for a lot of time. Is it easy for you, Tom, to come here and not try to pull some strings?
17: I've been trying not to answer
15: Buddy's,
17: the question.
15: Buddy is
19: not
15: shaking
19: easy.
15: His head no.
17: I'm the coach this year. And we locked him in for the next decade. But we've been doing this for 17 years. It started with 3M. You're going to talk to them today. The bottom line here is, and you know this, you were a command sergeant major. When you're deployed, your family's back home, and they're having a financial emergency, you're going to get distracted.
15: Yeah.
17: If we can fix that financial emergency, you can get on with the mission and get home safe.
15: Yeah.
17: That's the bottom line. And for 17 years, we've raised millions of dollars on this Golf Classic. And you saw the names. And it's all the big
15: partners,
17: companies,
15: yeah.
17: A lot of yellow ribbon companies. And now we're transferring all that relationship over to Buddy. Next year, hopefully, I'll just be way in the back of the bus.
15: Yeah. Buddy, we know that's not going to happen.
19: Tom just gave me four words. Don't screw it up.
15: Don't screw it up, yeah. Well, you know, those are good words to live by, or at least aspire to live by. And in the radio business, you know, we can't screw it up either, especially when it comes to commercials and breaks. So we're up against a break here. But Mr. Pop, Tom Lyons, and to Neil, who's already heading out to the golf course, we appreciate all of you guys jumping on and just saying hi and sharing a little bit more about Minnesota Military Family Foundation. 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
15: 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My special co-host is retired Colonel Chaplain Buddy Wynn. And, you know, we had to get going with Neil in the last segment. Didn't really get to chat much before we get, before we got that first segment going. I want to make sure I get that opportunity before we bring in our next segment guest here. But you got roped into taking over as the chairperson or planner or whatever you want to call it for the Family Foundation Golf Classic. But what I really want to know right now is, how's retirement?
19: It couldn't be better. My friends and I who are retired call ourselves men of leisure. So there's been a lot of gardening, a lot of time with grandkids, a lot of motorcycle trips.
15: Yeah.
19: Just enjoying this beautiful Minnesota weather. Well, also enjoying the peace and quiet of winter.
15: A good friend of ours in common, she calls her retired husband that he's on.

0: Grand opening.
1: Yep, grand opening. It's starting on September 9th, going all the way through the 13th. These are going to be ticketed events on the Saturday and Sunday because we're expecting so many people. We've got to manage that. So Randall Dietrich and Kevin Olsen are doing a fantastic job getting ready for that. And, you know, it's the little things at the end that that try to take you out. So those guys are doing fantastic work.
0: Yeah, I got an email from Kevin Olsen reminding me about it. We're actually going to have him on the radio show, I think, during one of our state fair shows. But I'll be up there on the September 11th for the official program.
1: And, I'll see you there.
0: Looking forward to that and look forward to seeing you there. All right, well, you and I can chat offline here too, but we got to bring in our guests here. You know, great supporters of the Minnesota Military Family Foundation. And, you know, Tom mentioned in the last segment, really kind of started with some partnership with 3M. And so I want to bring in Tim McElroy, who's the 3M Military Support Network, on the 3M Military Support Network, and you're also a board member of Minnesota Military Family Foundation. So, Tim, welcome to the show again.
2: Thank you, Doug. It's so great to be here.
0: Yeah, it's great to have you here. And, you know, you brought a guest this time around, and so I don't want to spend too much time rehashing all of the stuff. Obviously, we want to know a little bit about the military network. But as you kind of told me as we were talking before we came on the air, that really that support network can't happen without support of some internal leadership. And you brought someone today that you really want to introduce who's been instrumental in that.
2: That is so true. We have been so blessed with a fabulous executive sponsorship for the Military Support Network. And we have one of the really astute executive sponsors with us here today because he has done some fabulous things for us ever since our inception of being a Beyond the Yellow Ribbon company, which goes way back to 2009. But I have with me today Mark Kopman. He is our Senior Vice President of New Ventures at 3M. He's also a naval aviator and has just been with us through the thick and thin as we try to continue to support our 3Mers who serve our country.
0: Awesome. Mark, welcome to Minnesota Military Radio.
3: Thank you so much.
0: And thank you for being here. And obviously, you know, for being that person who is an executive sponsor for something like that Military Support Network at 3M. I mean, I know how important having leadership say, yes, we support this and we want to do this. So why? Why is that something that you said, let's get behind?
3: We have lots of veterans that work for the company in our factories in Hutchinson and Cottage Grove and Alexandria and across the country. And so veteran membership and the Military Support Network is really important to them as they navigate reserve duty, retirement, and other things. And so it's been an invaluable resource across the company and across the country.
0: And is this a company culture? Meaning there really was no hesitation when this idea of a military support network came up. It was, yeah, we're going to do this. The company leadership at all levels has said they want to support. Is that kind of the way it is?
3: Yeah, Tim can talk to that. I mean, Sandy Masterson.
2: Right.
3: When she came with the idea, there was unanimous support among executives to drive that forward.
2: It was fabulous. So, again, the support network began out of tragedy when Connor Masterson was killed in action in Afghanistan in April of 2007. And so Sandy brought together a group of people and just felt like we needed to help support others who might have been or unfortunately become a Gold Star a family member too in our company. And right off the bat from our CEO at the time, Mr. Buckley, he said, we're all in. Mm.
0: And so how then do you get connected with MMFF, right? I mean, obviously you're doing the support network inside of 3M, but how do you now become, you know, part of this organization of which I know Buddy Wynn is saying, we're so glad you're a partner.
1: Absolutely.
2: Well, you know, that's Tom Lyons again, right? He has his claws on many people, that's for sure.
0: And as you said, claws, you got to put your hands up, you know?
2: But Tom and I met at a Beyond the Yellow Ribbon Network function years and years ago, and they were holding their very first golf classic at Deer Run. And we participated as a foursome. We sponsored a foursome. And then after we did that, I approached our 3M foundation, and we had Tartan Park, which had 27 holes at the time out in Lake Elmo. And I approached them, and I just said, hey, what do you think about if we donated our golf course for the Minnesota Military Family Foundation? And again, executive support, thumbs up all the way around.
1: What a gift.
0: Yeah.
1: Well, gentlemen, we've all worn uniform. We're used to, you know, going to challenging places with limited resources in order to become certified.

0: as a Yellow Ribbon company, you had to check a lot of blocks, and you had to meet a lot of requirements and then get validated. I understand you took a heck of an adventure to be a part of that ceremony. Tell us about that.
1: Yeah, so they decided to do the ceremony. The governor was going to come, was going to fly in on his jet, and we had to meet him in International Falls. And so I was scheduled to fly into International Falls, and the flight was canceled, like it typically is. And so I asked for the nearest alternative, and they said, well, you can fly to Bemidji and drive. So I did that.
0: Yeah.
1: It was a very scenic drive.
2: And it was
1: drive.
2: Still a half a day from Bemidji to
1: it was
2: get
1: still
2: there,
1: a half a day from
0: planes,
1: Bemidji.
0: Trains, and automobiles.
1: Was,
0: got you there.
1: It was fabulous. So.
2: Oh,
0: that's great.
2: Yeah. You got there, though.
1: Got there. And then one other thing I wanted to talk about is we just completed a very successful 3M Open. And at the Open, the Friday is Folds of Honor. And we've been very close with Huntington Bank, with Folds of Honor as sponsors. And the governor was there for the flag raising in the morning. And it was a wonderful day.
2: Yeah, so fantastic. You guys obviously then, you support the cause. And it doesn't matter who it is. What the organization is, I'm assuming, if they're doing the right things, you guys want to find a way, if you can, to support that. So we do appreciate that.
0: I love that is really a reflection of their organization's values as well.
2: Yeah.
0: What we gain from the service of our men and women in uniform, we benefit from directly as individuals, as communities, and so we have a duty then to give back and to support them. So thank you to 3M for your
3: honored.
0: Incredible support.
1: Thank
2: yeah,
1: you.
2: Yeah, no, really, we do appreciate that. We appreciate you guys coming out, and I think you guys are golfing, right? Or did you just swing
3: Mark,
2: by just
3: Mark
2: for
3: Mark is going to be the golfer today.
2: Okay, all right. You're the escort then?
3: I am.
2: Carrying a bag or telling him which club to use?
3: Well, I won't be doing that. Okay, that's for sure. He's great.
2: Yeah, well, you know what? I hope that you have a great great time out there on the golf course. And, again, we really do appreciate you know, the support you give to the Minnesota Military Family Foundation, obviously, and really – where it all started, out of tragedy, finding some goodness and taking care of those that continue to serve inside your organization and beyond. So thanks for doing that.
3: You're welcome.
2: All right. We appreciate that. That's Tim and Mark from 3M. And buddy, we're wrapping up here this second segment. We're going to have a guest coming up here, a person that's been on the show before. Don Kerr is going to join us. And then later on, we got a friendly voice in Chuck Haas.
0: Man.
2: And also Ed Suarez talk about a couple of things going on that they've got happening out in Hugo. And it's going to be a fun time, isn't
0: great,
2: it?
0: Great guys. Great organization. Shoot for the Troops has been an incredible support of the MMFF. It's so great to be surrounded by so many wonderful friends and service members, families, veterans. It's a family. I'm retired. But I keep coming back to stuff because the Guard is family. We know that, and it's just always great to get back together.
2: Awesome. All right. Well, once again, thanks to our guests from 3M, Tim McElroy and Mark Copen. Hey, Chaplain, we're going to take a quick break. We'll be right back. This is Minnesota Military Radio. Please stay with us.
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5: NBC News Radio, I'm Lisa Carton. Lala is now a hurricane with maximum sustained winds of 75 miles per hour as it lashes Hawaii. National Hurricane Center Director Michael Brennan has the latest update.
6: Damaging hurricane force winds already starting to occur on the Big Island, going to continue throughout the day as Lala makes its closest point of approach to the Big Island at or near hurricane intensity.
5: Hurricane conditions are now occurring on the Big Island. A hurricane warning is in effect for Hawaii County with the storm expected to dump up to 2 feet of rain in some areas. Officials are warning of heavy coastal flooding and dangerous storm surge across the Hawaiian Islands through tomorrow. A shooting at Virginia State University has left 5 people wounded early today. Officials say it happened around 1:30 a.m. outside a residence hall at the historically black university in Chesterfield, Virginia. No arrests reported. One victim has been listed in critical condition. I'm Lisa Carton.
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2: Welcome back to Minnesota Military Radio. I'm your host, Doug Wortham. My special co-host today is retired Colonel Chaplain Buddy Wynn.
0: Yeah.
2: And, hey, you know what? Here we are. We're out here at Bunker Hills Golf Course. It's the 17th annual Minnesota Military Family Foundation Golf Classic. You know, Chaplain, we have, you know, obviously we're in our third segment now, but what a great story about Tim McElroy and Mark Kelpman and, you know, Planes, Trains, and Automobiles. What a great visual.
0: Yeah, you and I have been there.
2: Yeah.
0: You know, you don't know where you're going, how you're going to get there, when you're going to stop, and you just make the most
2: of it. But you know you got to get there.
0: You got to get there.
2: And I think a normal person might have said, you know what, this is just in the, like, too hard to do bucket.
0: Too much.
2: But I get it from Mark that this was so important to be at this declaration, a place where it's important for really the state to know, our community to know, that they support our military, our service members, their families, the, you know, the whole community, and getting that recognition was just too important to miss.
0: Absolutely. And, you know, Doug, that's what our service members do every day. They identify problems, and they stick with it till they find a solution. And that's why the MMF exists, in order to support them in that great work.
2: And, you know, you talk about that, right, finding that solution. And Mr. Pop talked about, you know, that, hey, we're going to look for something that might take a year or longer to fix or to support. And I'm just wondering, you know, from your experience with the Minnesota Military Family Foundation, what kind of impacts have you seen?
0: It's the individuals that get the bridge from where they are to where they're trying to get, and they just don't have the resources. Someone that has a financial problem is not a failure. That's not someone who has missed it or dropped the ball. They just had an unfortunate event. It happens to so many people. If we can get them to where they're going, I mean, there's nothing going to hold them back. And we hear that feedback from people all the time.
2: Yeah, we do. And one of the persons, well, for this segment, I want to make sure we talk about, we got another board member from the MMFF here with us, and not a stranger to the program. As a matter of fact, not a stranger to our military community, a longtime member with the Minnesota National Guard, retired as a colonel. And when after retired, went on to be the executive director of the Department of Military Affairs.
0: Second career,
2: retired from that. Now is retired, but then became a board member of Minnesota Military Family Foundation. So, Mr. Don Kerr, welcome to the show. Appreciate it.
15: Thank you all. Privileged to be here.
2: Yeah, well, the first thing I need to know is, how's retirement and how much time are you spending in your pool?
15: A retirement is awesome. I'm spending time in the pool every day that it's not. There's no lightning. I'll even swim in the rain, frankly. But yeah, and I'm playing a lot of golf, which is good.
2: Yeah.
15: And yeah, that's kind of it. And I've got some board activities with the MMFF that they don't take a lot of time, but they are very meaningful, and I'm happy to be doing them.
2: Now, did you become a board member because you just were that bored? I mean, or what is the nexus? Why in retirement are you wanting to take on something else to do?
15: Well, from a personal perspective, because I was the executive director of the Department of Military Affairs, as you probably know, and I think everyone knows out there, MMMF does receive, actually, they process board grant funds that come from the Support Our Troops License Plate Fund. Mm-hmm. And so I was on the other end of that, doing the financial oversight and reviewing what the board did. So I was well aware of the activities of MMFF, and I know what a great organization it is, and I was interested in becoming involved in that, and they kind of worked on me for about a year before I retired to make sure that I was thinking about that, and I'm really glad that I did it, because it is very rewarding, and it's I bring a different perspective because I saw the other side of it with the state funding and, of course, the activities in the National Guard. So I kind of bring some things that other board members don't have a background on to the board.
0: Don and I actually served on that board together, right? We were in that decision chain when that money came
2: and
0: down.
2: And I did some of that stuff for a while.
0: You did? That's all three of us. So now it's unique that Don and I are on the other side asking for and receiving, you know, that funding in order to care for our service members.
2: So, Mr. Kerr, you know, tell us about that. I mean, obviously that's a strength because you understand that side of the business. And then now you're seeing this side of the business. Are there some, like, dots that have been connected that really give you real good clarity now about really how much good work this organization is doing?
15: Well, I think I was pretty clear on it before, but what's really been highlighted for me is how inflation is affecting the activity. So when we initially set up the Support Our Troops Fund, there was a statutory cap of $2,000 per grant that the legislature put on that, and we ran that out. And a few years after that, it became apparent that that really was too low of a ceiling because you couldn't get very much done. And so we moved that up to about $4,000. Well, it's not about. It's $4,000 of state funding that can be used on any particular grant. And then any amount above that, MMFF makes up for. And that's the importance of events like today, the fundraising activities. Even though there is some state money coming through MMFF to those grantees, their needs are so in excess of the $4,000 cap. And a few years ago, the board actually came to the agency to discuss legislation to increase that cap. The challenge with that is you need the money coming in to be able to make the grants. And the license plate sales aren't sufficient to increase that gap. So that's why MMFF doing its own fundraising is so important, because it gives the foundation the ability, the financial ability, to actually meet the needs of our service members. That I'm trying to remember in the last year how many grants were for $4,000 or less, and it's one or two out of scores. So that's really a factor today, that this, if we weren't doing this fundraising to give resources to MMFF to be able to provide those grants, we wouldn't be able to provide the help that we.
2: I think that's an important distinction to make, right? Because you do receive money from the state. It's legislatively approved and mandated, right? Mm-hmm. But if there's a restriction on there, and you know, Chaplain, because you've spent years counseling and helping and supporting our service men and women who are in a time of need, and you've got to provide some spiritual counseling, sometimes financial counseling.
0: Right.
2: $2,000, as Mr. Kerr said, that's a small amount of money. You have to come up with it somewhere. And if somebody has this attitude of, well, you're getting free money from the state, why should I give to you? That's really not the case.
0: Put on the uniform, and then you can have an opinion.
2: Oh, well, yeah. I mean, there you go, right? Just drop the mic right there.
0: Yeah.
15: But the other aspect of that, MMFF doesn't really receive money from the state. What we do is we provide pass-through grants.
2: Sure.
15: So it doesn't actually, it's not an, there are no state assets for MMFF. We simply get reimbursements after we make payments.
2: Okay, yeah. Another great distinction to make, up to whatever the dollar amount is.
15: Correct.
2: And you, because you want to support our men and women in uniform, that if the amount is more than what the cap is, you want to find a way to support that. And maybe it's internally, or maybe it's another organization. Do you have other orgs that you partner with to help support our men and women in their time of need, our service members?
15: Yes, but not really through us. So we are one of the resources that really the family assistance centers that are DOD funded around the state. That's really the first stop. And they do a lot of that gatekeeping to try to take the need and assign it against a resource that may be the most helpful. And so those family assistance centers really do the lion's share of the work. There's a whole team working for the National Guard that looks at those and then determines, okay, this kind of resource we have available. And then they're the ones that forward the request to MMFF or to other entities.
2: Yeah. And on our next segment, we're going to have one of the entities that is a huge supporter across the state, not just in Hugo. Chuck Haas will be joining us. So, yeah, I mean, Chaplain, obviously you've got an opinion there, huh?
0: Years of friendship and support and working together. And offering, you know, good weather for Shoot for the Troops events, you know.
2: We're going to talk to him and Mr. Ed Suarez in the next segment. But, you know, Mr. Kerr, we pulled you off of the golf course, and I know that, you know, you want to get back out there. So in this last minute here, I'm just wondering if you have some, like, key message or one thing you really want listeners to know when they're considering taking that hard-earned money they have and donating it to an organization. Everybody's looking for money, but MMFF, tell us a little bit more and why this is the right choice.
15: We're not exclusive in this, but we really are a great example of having extremely, extremely low overhead. The money that comes to MMFF, virtually all of it goes back out to support service members at some point. So it goes into savings for a while, but that's what it's dispersed for. It's not being spent on a bunch of flowery stuff.
0: Or staff.
15: Or staff.
2: No, because Tom strong arms people, and so does
0: Mr.
2: Pop, right?
0: That's right.
15: That's exactly. I wouldn't say strong arms, but they're very persuasive.
2: Yeah, and
0: I'll mention that the board members are all volunteers. The amount of time that Tim and Sue Kennedy put into, you know, the financial aspects of this and the accounting, that's on their own time, and they're to be commended for that.
2: Yeah, it's great to have great volunteers and people that believe in the cause and support it. So, Mr. Kerr, thanks for letting Chaplain Wynn pull you off of the golf course day to come and talk to us. Appreciate what you do supporting. Hey, good luck on continued retirement, and stay safe. Have a great rest
0: of the
2: day.
0: We'll see you again soon.
15: It was my privilege to be here.
2: All right, Chaplain Wynn, we're going to take another quick break,
0: and
2: then we'll come back. We'll talk to Chuck Haas and Ed Suarez.
0: Look forward to it.
2: All right, this is Minnesota Military Radio. Please stay with us. We'll be right back.
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2: 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My special co-host today is Chaplain Colonel Retired Buddy Wynn. We are out here at Bunker Hills for the 17th annual Minnesota Military Family Foundation Golf Classic. Great to see someone from the past, Chaplain. Don Kerr again.
0: Yeah, we've worked together for many years,
2: yeah.
0: And it's great to have him out here. He's golfing on a beautiful Minnesota August morning.
2: Yeah, well, in a wealth of knowledge, I know someone I depended on often in my time serving, first introduced to him back in my recruiting days.
0: Is that right?
2: He was, I think, the executive officer at the time or something like that. Sure. So it's been a hot minute. I mean, this is back in like 1990, I don't know, six or yeah. something. I don't know.
0: It was a
2: it
0: minute.
2: Was. It was a long time ago.
0: Yeah.
2: So, yeah, interesting. Yep. But we've only got a short amount of time here with our next guest. We want to make sure we bring him in. And I want to let you have the honors of bringing in our partner from Hugo.
0: Yeah, our partner from Hugo is a gentleman who has really raised and been, and he'll never say it, and he'll deflect, but I'm going to say it anyway. He has, through his leadership and commitment, raised up a cohort, a volunteer group that is second to none. I mean, when there is a need, a unit has a need, they're asking for care packages, or they, you know, he calls together partners to package those care packages, and it's just the tip of the iceberg. It's the fundraising. It's the burger nights. It's the relationships that he has created and sustained over years and years and years. I started full-time as a chaplain in 2013. Chuck was one of the first guys I met, and so we've been in that relationship for a long time. He always told me, never drive faster than your guardian angel can fly, so that's wise advice. So we're honored to have our very good friend Chuck Haas with
2: Chuck,
0: us today.
2: Welcome again to the program.
23: It's good to be back. Thank you.
2: Yeah, you know, there's one thing that I want to point out is I get your newsletter, and you do your Red Friday news reports or newsletters, and you get the update for the week. Here's what I'm amazed about what you do out in Hugo. You're across the entire state. You are not just isolated to Hugo in that area. I mean, everybody anywhere, if they need help or assistance, they know when they call you, send you an email, ask for something, you're going to do everything you can to support that.
23: That's
2: a huge testament to you and to the team you've built.
23: Well, thank you. We are just a support group in Hugo, military folks, connections to the military, people in the community. My biggest task is calling the second, third, and fourth people back and saying, thanks for wanting to do this, but you weren't fast enough.
2: Well, it's funny because I'll get the email, hey, I'm looking for a volunteer, and 2 minutes later, volunteer position filled.
0: Yep.
2: You know, it's crazy.
0: Early
2: Chaplain.
0: On even, this is years ago. I remember exactly what you said. You know, somebody's refrigerator went out, their loved one was deployed forward in the combat theater, And you had to turn away four brand new refrigerators because the need was filled so quickly.
2: It's just amazing. And Chuck, I mean, obviously a testament, but how? How does that happen? What is it? Is it something in the water, the people you know?
23: I think there's a great spirit out there. People want to help. They just need a connection, and that's what we're networking. We're telling the people the opportunities. So that's the Red Friday report. People know what we're doing, knowing about the volunteer opportunities. If I have a need, I send it out to all those people. And it's like advertising. You got to do it repeatedly, That's why we do it every Red Friday, every Friday.
2: So one of the things Chaplain Wynn talked about was the hamburger nights. And I, you know what? I hate to admit this, but I have yet to make it to one. I always have great intention to get out there. It's
0: the
2: a long
0: intentions.
2: Drive.
0: I know.
2: So you're going to guilt me into it. But tell me why and how. What a great opportunity.
23: You and Tom Lyons need to come.
0: There you go.
2: Perfect. Hamburger night, you just had a huge one.
23: Oh, Culver's was our sponsor. They're just wonderful supporters in our community. They said, everybody can come and have a free burger. And last year was the first year we did it. We served 350 people. This year we served over 400 people.
2: And it happens on a Monday night. What's the protocol or the battle rhythm?
23: It's the fourth Monday of every month, and it's from 5 to 8.
2: Yep, and it takes place where?
23: At the Hugo American Legion.
2: So there you go. Everybody's hearing it right now. Let's get that up to 600-700 people walking through there.
23: You're going to kill my kitchen staff. We'll do that if you come and cook burgers.
2: You know what? Let's set it up, and I'll get out there. I'll bring my whole family with, okay?
0: Right up Interstate 35.
2: Yeah,
0: easy to find.
2: It is easy to find. I've got no excuse. Chuck, I want to make sure we get our next guest brought in, but this is an organization that you've got some partnership with, and that's Shoot for the Troops. And Ed Suarez, he's been a part of this thing for, Ed, since when? Tell us a little bit about it.
1: I started volunteering with the group back in 2009. I think that was almost their first or second shoot. And I was just supporting. In fact, for a while there, I would fly a couple of flags and deployments, and we'd auction them off for people there. But I knew that the original founders of Shoot for the Troops had it in their heart. They wanted to make a difference in the veteran community. And it started in St. Cloud, but we're not really St. Cloud-based anymore. We kind of support organizations that support veteran service members and families all over the state.
2: And one of the organizations that you do support is Minnesota Military Family Foundation. You were telling me that a large portion of what you raise year over year will always go back to MMFF. What does that look like?
1: It's so 60% of everything we raise on our annual shoots goes to MMFF.
2: Okay, so someone's going to ask the question, so I'll just put it out there. Well, that leaves 40%. Is that money goes into your pocket? What happened to that?
1: No, it wouldn't. No, it would never go in our pockets. So we support MACV, all right? And everyone knows MACV is really kind of set the bar in terms of how we get after veteran homelessness. So half our donation supports their general mission, and then the other half supports the Women Veteran Homelessness Program. So their golf tournament every year. Salute Service Women, we donate to that every year. St. Cloud Stand Down has been a long time recipient of our support over the years. Obviously, Hugo Yale Ribbon through Chuck because of the veteran hunts he puts on. So a portion of our money gets raised. We help support the youth hunt and the veteran hunt that he puts on every year because it's a great way to connect with people who come back with deployments. Recovery Community Network out of St. Cloud, they deal with substance abuse, and the money gets earmarked for veterans that are dealing with substance abuse. And then lastly, the Veteran Resilience Project that does the EMDR light therapy. So we support a variety of organizations, support those that are currently serving, those that are veterans and their families. And we're really proud of the work we've done the last year. In fact, MMFF in the last 3 years, we've given over $100,000 in the last 3 years just
0: to MMFF
1: alone.
0: Thank you so much.
2: That's unbelievable.
1: Because
2: we know
1: how impactful it is.
2: Chaplain, one of the things that amazes me as we talk to people on this program, we talk about who they support, and it's interesting how a lot of these companies, organizations overlap and support each other. Denny Angel, good friend of the program.
0: Absolutely.
2: Board member, of course, Federal Ammunition. Support our troops, or excuse me, shoot our troops, receive some of that ammunition. Yep. You have a connection with Wild Wings in all of your hunts. Federal supports you guys.
23: 32 hunts over 12 years.
2: Ugh. I mean, all it's just amazing.
0: They donated it to our silent auction here.
2: Yeah.
0: Dennis is the man in charge at the beginning.
2: Yeah, it's crazy. So, hey, gentlemen, we've only got a minute left here with you guys, but I just want to make sure real quick, Chuck, Hamburger Night 4th. Monday of the month out there in Hugo. What else you got coming up?
23: Oh, we got the youth hunt. We've got a military appreciation hunt. And we've got our 33rd Welcome Home the Troops on Halloween.
2: And how can we find out more information about that if people want to support you?
23: On our Facebook page.
2: All right.
23: Beyond the Yellow Ribbon, Hugo.
2: Hugo. Perfect. Beyond the Yellow Ribbon, Facebook. And then Shoot for the Troops, what do you got coming up?
1: We have our annual event September the 10th at Wild Wings of Oneka, which is in Hugo. It's a Thursday. We get a wild pheasant feed, thanks to Chuck's efforts as well. But come there, get a team, four-person team set up. We're looking for sponsors to help out to offset the cost of the shoot. We've got about 20 teams registered so far. We're looking to get about 15 to 20 more.
2: Yeah.
1: We've got about a month out to go. So love that, folks. Go to shootforthetroopsmn.com, and you can get all the donation and registration information right there online.
2: Perfect. Awesome. Yeah. Hey, perfect. Thank you guys so much, Chuck Hawes, Ed Suarez. Thanks for stopping by, saying hi on this beautiful day out here at Bunker Hill. So, Chaplain, great guest, huh?
0: Another great show, and so good to be connected with meaningful partners who are not just partners, they're brothers and they're friends.
2: Yeah, no, absolutely. And, you know, you and I, we've got 30 seconds here together, but you know what? It's great to have you co-hosting. Last time we got to co-host together, I want to say it was one of our live Memorial Day shows.
0: That's right. One of my last before I retired to becoming a man of leisure.
2: You're on OJ time.
0: And, that's right.
2: But Chaplain Usset, he stepped in. He's done a great job.
0: Fantastic.
2: Big support of our program. It's great to have him and the Chaplain
0: Tim's
2: Corps.
0: Tim in the Corps is doing great.
2: Final thoughts are yours.
0: There are plenty of hurting people to go around, so if you're interested in donating or supporting the MMFF, visit our website at MinnesotaMilitaryFamilyFoundation.org. 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
2: All right, Chaplain Buddy Wynn, Colonel retired. Thanks for joining me, being my special co-host. Appreciate it. And before we close out the show today, I want to provide you a reminder that the next Food Pantry for Veterans is Tuesday, August 18th at the Minneapolis VA Medical Center. That's from 10 a.m. to 2 p.m. Also, the Disabled American Veterans, the DAV of Minnesota, is hosting an Operation Full Plate food distribution event on Thursday, August 20th from 3 p.m. to 6 p.m. at the St. Cloud VA Medical Center, Building 96. 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I'm Doug Wortham, your host on Minnesota Military Radio. 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
4: NBC News Radio, I'm Lisa Carton. Lala is officially a hurricane as it batters the Big Island of Hawaii. The latest update from the National Hurricane Center shows Lala strengthening to a Category 1 storm with maximum sustained winds of 75 miles an hour. It's about 90 miles southeast of South Point, Hawaii, and moving to the west at about 12 miles per hour. National Hurricane Center Director Michael Brennan says the storm will have a major impact on the islands.
6: Heavy rainfall will continue to increase over the Big Island this morning and spread westward through the weekend. This rainfall will produce life-threatening flash flooding and mudslides. And then again, large and dangerous waves are going to continue to affect portions of the Hawaiian Islands all the way through the weekend.
4: A hurricane warning is in effect for Hawaii County, with storms expected to dump up to 2 feet of rain in some areas. Officials are warning of heavy coastal flooding and dangerous storm surges across the Hawaiian Islands through tomorrow. The Democratic National Committee picked South Carolina to lead its presidential primaries. The party approved a list of six states to lead its early presidential contests after holding discussions at a meeting in Texas today. South Carolina will be the first primary on January 22nd, followed by Nevada, New Hampshire, New Mexico, Michigan, and Virginia, all in February. The Republican Party has yet to unveil its 28 primary calendar. Luigi Mangione has admitted to the 2024 killing of UnitedHealthcare CEO Brian Thompson. Mangione entered his guilty plea to federal stalking charges in New York on Friday. He faces life in prison and will be sentenced on December 18th. NYPD Commissioner Jessica Tisch.
5: Violence is not a cause, murder is not a message, and a killer is certainly not a hero.
4: Speaking in court, Mangione said he traveled to New York with the intent of killing Thompson and he knew what he was doing. Mangione entered his guilty plea without a plea deal. 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
4: A judge has ordered for Alex Murdaugh's murder retrial in South Carolina to be moved to a different county to avoid juror prejudice. Judge Deborah McCaslin issued the order on Friday during a pretrial hearing. The former South Carolina lawyer was convicted of murdering his son and wife in 2023, but that conviction was overturned because of jury interference by former Colton County Clerk of Court Becky Hill. The trial is tentatively set for April 2027. Alex Cooper, host of the popular podcast Call Her Daddy, will end her Unwell beverage business.
21: That's according to a report from Bloomberg, which says Cooper's Unwell beverage company will cease operations following the sale of Halloween-themed beverages this fall. The brand started with a line of electrolyte-focused drinks called Unwell Hydration before expanding to Unwell Protein, Unwell Energy, and Unwell Focus. The 31-year-old podcast host founded the Unwell beverage company in 2025, with the goal of creating beverages for people on the go, similar to her own busy lifestyle. I'm Jennifer Kuiper.
4: California landlords have new restrictions on how much they can raise rent. Here's Dina Kodiak.
24: Landlords can only raise rent by a maximum of 5% plus inflation or 10%, whichever is less, within a 12-month period. The statewide limit started on August 1st and will last until July 31st of next year. Some types of housing are exempt from the rules, including buildings less than 15 years old, duplexes where the owner lives in one unit, and single-family homes or condos if the owner is not a corporation and the tenant receives a written notice about the exemption.
4: Expect daily heat records to be shattered across the South and Central Plains this weekend. Forecasters are predicting temperatures about 10 degrees above normal for this time of year from Texas to North Carolina. The extreme heat will be matched by high humidity with little relief overnight. Residents across the region are being advised to stay hydrated, wear a hat, and to not leave dogs in the car. Lisa Carton, NBC News Radio.
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15: Here's a look at the Twin Ports weather forecast from the meteorological team at Northern News Now in Duluth. Partly cloudy skies tonight, a stray shower, thunderstorm possible, and a low of 62 degrees, winds northwest at 5 to 10 miles an hour. Sunday, mostly cloudy skies and a high of 78 degrees, winds northwest at 10 to 15 miles an hour. Sunday night, mostly clear skies and a low of 57 degrees, winds west-northwest at 5 to 10 miles an hour. Monday, mostly to partly cloudy skies and a high of 78 degrees, winds northwest at 10 to 15 miles an hour.

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1: It is every Thursday live, 10 a.m. Like I always tell you, we're right here, ready to go. Dan and I, me to punch the button, Dan to answer the questions.
2: Boy, that makes it real simple, doesn't it, Brian?
1: And I like it simple. You know me, Dan. I'm a simple man.
2: That's
1: somebody,
2: what they say.
1: Somebody this morning had the this morning we were talking about one of the guys I work with here had a flat tire, and he said, "Well, you know how to change a tire because you're a car guy." And I went, two things. Not really a car guy. That's Dan. I get swept in with you, Dan. I just sort of get lumped in with you. It's like, no. I know enough to be dangerous. I said, but in my opinion, you should know how to change a tire. But they don't have spares anymore. This guy, he didn't even have a donut in his tire. And the sidewall blew out. And I said, well, there's really not much you could do but call somebody if you don't have a spare.
2: Yeah. Yep. Call one of the clubs, the automotive clubs
1: exactly.
2: out there.
1: Exactly. So it was very, I just thought, I laughed when he called me a car guy and was like, I could picture you in my head just shaking your head. No, he's not a car guy. No.
2: Well, think about it this way, Brian. He did not need a tire change. He needs a tire replacement.
1: Correct.
2: You know, and it's not uncommon today, because of the corporate average fuel economy and everything else for these manufacturers to reduce weight within the vehicle. And so many vehicles, you look, they'll have the, we'll call it the fix-a-flat, the aerosol that you can actually add to the tire, which, I'm against that a little bit because normally when you add that, it's temporary. It's not a permanent fix, and you should get it out of there as soon as you can because of what's in it can damage your tire pressure sensors, and also it can soften the tire casing so that if you would ever have a leak or something in it again, you could not repair it from the inside with patch.
1: Oh,
2: so,
1: I didn't know that.
2: Be careful what you use. If you do have, in our region where there's a lot of road salts that are used, it's not a bad idea that if you are losing air is just to take it into a shop and, have that corrosion remove that forms in between the tire bead and the wheel lip. And do it right. That way you won't have to mess around and have future problems.
1: Yeah, but I got a little cocky and said, well, you should really know how to change a tire if you're driving around in a car. And the response of, I don't have a spare, there's no spare in my car, I was like, oh, yeah, I forgot about that. I got smart alecky and then got slapped down. So,
2: yeah, see, there you go.
1: Now, last week you and I were talking. You were telling me about a 2014 Escape that you had worked on, and you said you had an update about that. Why don't you give us that?
2: Right, 130,000-mile vehicle, and as I mentioned, that we use K-Seal in the cooling system, mainly because of the fact that the customer was adding about a pint, maybe a little bit more a week of coolant to the reservoir. So, what I had her do, I said, let's do this. It is a permanent fix. She was concerned about how many times she has to add it. And I go, just once. And we need a baseline. So I said, tomorrow morning, when you wake up, you won't even get dirty. Raise the hood and put a mark with a black magic marker of where the level's at and then run it and see what happens. Well, she drove it for a week, reported back when she would check her oil and that once a week. She noticed that the level was right where the mark was at, cold in the morning. So here we go. Another one that K-Seal did work in this application. And, you have an older vehicle like that coming up on 13 years old. The cost to replace that cylinder head gasket is a lot. So, bottom line, K-Seal, will not only fix that leak, but if anything develops in the future, it's already within the system.
1: Right. And it's a permanent fix. It's not just temporary. It's going to be there forever, and it's going to fix that permanently, which is, that's very nice. That's what I like about K-Seal. It's not just, this is a patch to get you until you can get it repaired properly. It's the fix.
2: Right. Well, keep in mind, she did have like 6 months prior to that. She did have a cooling system flushed on. We used the peak coolant, and of course we replaced the thermostat with a Motorrad thermostat at that time. And the K-Seal, all of it came from Advanced Auto Parts. And I told her, well, you probably won't need it again because most extended life coolants are every 5 years or 150,000 miles. If you do, we'll say, have a radiator hose that blows or a water pump that fails, yes. If the cooling system is drained, you will have to add the K-Seal again because it's no longer in the system.
1: Drain and fill, yeah, that makes sense.
2: Yes.
1: But so if you don't drain it, you're just adding, you know, you won't need to add to it because the K-Seal will fix the problem.
2: Right. But, Brian, think about it. Most people don't think like you and I.
1: Yeah, that's true. Well, I know, according to Cindy, nobody thinks like me.
2: Well, no. According to your wife, Bev. Well,
1: that's true, too. You're the only one who would say something like that. It's like, you are correct. I understand that. And that's why you're here to answer the questions, and I'm just here to provide a little. I'm the color guy. You're the play-by-play guy. How about that?
2: Yes, that'll work,
1: and it's accurate. That's why when they called me a car guy this morning, I honest to God, I could see you in my head just shaking your head, going, no. But that's what I like about this is I feel like I can ask you questions. Whether it's about my car or somebody else coming, if people are afraid to call us for whatever reason, I can bring to you what a customer might bring in the shop.
2: Right, and they don't even have to call us. They can also send us an email with all the information.
1: Or a voicemail. All the information. Any of that. Yes. Absolutely. And Dan will give you the question or the answer you need with your question, and I will sit by quietly and mind my business. How about that?
2: That's good.
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1: 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And I have to tell you, I've been there a couple of times, Dan, to have them check either a code that my check engine light or other thing, and they're always very quick, very easy, and very informative. They don't try to sell me anything. They explain to me what the problem is and tell me here's a couple of solutions. It's always very nice.
2: Right. And the best thing about it too, for us old guys, they even give you a printout.
1: You are correct. I have the printout sitting right at my house right next to that. Got to remember, this is what was wrong. Yes, because you're correct. I will get in the car and go, oh, he told me something and I don't remember what it was now.
2: They do it every day.
1: Yep, every single day. What's been going on with you this week? Is anything going on in the shop for you this week?
2: Well, you know, more and more in actually our region, for an example, you know, people will call it the Rust Belt. I call it the Salt Belt.
1: Yeah.
2: And more and more, you know, my customer base followed me, you know. Mm-hmm. As I aged, so did my customers and so did their vehicles. So one of my customers brought in his 2003 Ford Crown Victoria, not a lot of miles for the age, only 90,000 miles, and had a problem where he noticed, and he didn't know what he did, that he had a fuel odor, and then all of a sudden it got a little worse where it's a constant drip, you know. And he was so concerned about, just like we all should be, about a fire. So, yeah. You know, put it up on a lift and looked it over and found out that the fuel tank, which a lot of vehicles, the fuel tank is mounted like horizontal. This is vertical. It's stuffed way up in between the rear axle

0: I'm figuring, oh boy, we got something 20 years old plus.
1: Yeah.
0: What am I going to do here? So the first step is naturally called the manufacturer, the dealer, and no longer available. I said, well, that's not a good sign. And of course, in our area, and don't get me wrong, you could buy used components, but then you've got shipping costs. You don't know what you're buying.
1: Right.
0: A lot of the used stuff would come down from the southern states where there's no salt. But I said, for grins and giggles, I'm going to call Advance. And I did. And they told me that I was in luck. Not only was the fuel tank available through Dorman, I could buy the support straps. And also the other thing, they call it a fuel pump hanger, which is along with the sending unit. So what I recommended, I ended up getting from Advance, I ended up buying the Dorman fuel tank, the fuel tank straps, the fuel tank support hanger for the fuel pump, and of course a new fuel pump. I said, look, we might as well change it all. If we're in there, let's do it all.
1: Yeah.
0: He was happy with it because the car wasn't rotted out. In great shape, and then he told me this will be the last car I ever buy. But again, thanks to Dorman products and what's available, within a day and a half, he was back on the road again. And this stuff I didn't have to wait. The only thing I had to wait a day for was the straps. Other than that, everything else was around locally from their warehouse. So that's the great news. That finished all that up. And in fact, I was hoping he didn't want the car. I would have fixed it for myself.
1: And it's nice when you get the parts that you don't expect to get. And the thing to me, I just, and you made me think of this because I just went and got the car washed, and I wanted an undercarriage wash because of that, because there's a lot of road salts. And just because they're not salting the roads now doesn't mean they're not still hanging around, on the side of the road, the pavement. So I always try to get that undercarriage washed because the car might look great. Underneath, there might be something wrong that
0: Right,
1: you can't see.
0: which is true, and I always recommend that mainly because of the fact too that even though you may take it and even wash it yourself, it's good to get that spray going. It's not instant too. If you think about it, you've seen how the dried up salt looks on your vehicle. So even after the season's over, it's not a bad idea to do that just to help continuous get that flushed out. And it's surprising. I can have a vehicle that's a year old on the lift, and looking around, you wouldn't believe the amount of surface rust that's already formed. So, depending on the type of car you buy, even though a lot of these manufacturers will have a 5-year, 100,000-mile rust out warranty, it's only on the body panels, doesn't pertain to any of the brake lines. So, it's not a bad idea to have your vehicle not so much rust proof, but undercoated. The undercoating serves two purposes: for sound deadening, and it also will co coat the critical things like your fuel lines and some of the other areas. And it's think about it, the cost of a vehicle today. And if you purchase a car, not necessarily you want to do this to a lease vehicle, but if you purchase it, it's money well spent, especially if you want to prolong the life of that vehicle. In fact, the gentleman with the Crown Victoria with the rotted out fuel tank, even though it took 20 plus years for that to happen, most likely having that undercoating performed probably would have saved him money in the long run because that sand and salt wouldn't have the ability to get trapped in where it was because it had a protective coating on the fuel tank and the straps.
1: Yeah, and even if you don't do the undercoating, if you're going to wash it, the underwash can't hurt it. It can
0: Oh
1: only
0: no,
1: help you
0: it
1: get stuff
0: no.
1: out of there too,
0: It helps. It helps. It rinses everything.
1: Yeah, and there's still probably, based on the way you're talking, there's probably, it's going to catch some of that salt in there anyway.
0: Because of the way in this case, a little bit different on how the metal was folded over up into the tank. It was bound to happen over time. It's just like a lot of the fuel tanks that I replace, or I should say, get after the fuel pumps. You'll be surprised on how much silt and sand and all that's on top of the tank. Because think about it a little bit. You're driving down the road and it's raining. It's not just all water there. You get all that road dirt and everything else that will it sprays. It sprays up underneath and it accumulates, and over time, that accumulation will rust things out. It's just the way it's designed, especially

0: in our region. It doesn't necessarily have to be, you know, let's
1: Yeah.
0: forget about out west and down south, but you know, even though, you know, and I'll just add to this a little bit. It was a little bit funny. One of my customers moved to Florida and he couldn't understand why his car rusted high. Why did my roof tie? Why are the tops of my fenders rotted out? That's because the salt air. He lived right on
1: Oh,
0: the coast.
1: yeah.
0: And even your air can, you know, out there in you know, the southern states like Florida, the salt air itself can even do a lot of damage to your outside condensing unit, your air conditioner, because of the salt air. You know, in the your condensing units on the air conditioners are made out of aluminum, and it'll just rot them away. So, you know, I know I have one of my homes that has, you know, it's 30 years old, but out there, if you get 10 to 15 out of a unit, you're very lucky.
1: I never even would have thought about that, and that's pulling air into your engine, and that if you're living by a coast, it's salt air they're pulling into the engine.
0: That's correct.
1: I wouldn't have thought of that, Dan, and that's like, oh my gosh.
0: See, Brian, you're not too old to learn.
1: No, and I am teachable, despite what Cindy says, people. I can be taught. Today's vehicles are specific in the way they're made and with the fluids used to keep them performing at an optimal level. 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
8: Here's a Northland News Radio weather update. Here's a look at the Twin Ports weather forecast from the meteorological team at Northern News Now in Duluth. Partly cloudy skies tonight, a stray shower, thunderstorm possible, and a low of 62 degrees, winds northwest at 5 to 10 miles an hour. Sunday, mostly cloudy skies and a high of 78 degrees, winds northwest at 10 to 15 miles an hour. Sunday night, mostly clear skies and a low of 57 degrees, winds west-northwest at 5 to 10 miles an hour. Monday, mostly to partly cloudy skies and a high of 78 degrees, winds northwest at 10 to 15 miles an hour.
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1: 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How many miles on the Avalon, Daryl?
2: 50,000.
1: And what's going on with that? Now, you sent an email, but tell us what's going on with the car.
2: Every time I accelerate or I brake, it's a clunking sound, like clunk, clunk. And as I said in my email, mm-hmm. I've taken it to two Toyota dealerships and two independent dealerships. The first independent said there's not absolutely nothing wrong with your car. Whatever the sound is, it's not mechanical. But I didn't want to believe him, so I took him to another independent, and they put on two sway bars and then two new struts, and the clunking sound is still there.
1: Huh.
3: Okay.
2: To me, so it feels like there is something loose underneath the car.
3: Okay. Now, Daryl, I have a few questions. Actually, I have many questions. The first one would be, did you purchase this vehicle new?
2: Yes.
3: Okay. Has the vehicle ever been in a collision?
2: No.
3: Have you had prior brake work to this vehicle before you encountered this clunking noise?
2: No.
3: Next question then. Okay, you say that according to your email that when you accelerate or stop, you can hear the clunky noise. Does it seem to be coming from the front of the vehicle or the rear of the vehicle?
2: That I can't determine, because sometimes I feel like it's right underneath my seat, and then sometimes I think it's like by the back passenger tire. It's very
3: okay.
2: difficult to figure it out.
3: Okay, and refresh my memory about the miles on the vehicle.
2: 50,000.
3: Okay, so you have 50,000 miles. So I'm going to give you, if I had your vehicle in my shop, I'm going to give you three different areas that I would go to. The first would be this. You have never had the brakes replaced. Is that correct?
2: Correct.
3: So what I would do, I would take all the wheels off and I would remove all the calipers and do a total inspection to check the brake lining, the pads, but most importantly, because again, we live in this salt belt, okay, the rust belt where all this road salts are used, things can corrode that we cannot see. And what my concern could be is you could have one of the brake pads that are seized within the caliper mounting brackets. Now, even though someone could say they looked at your brakes, the right way to do it is to remove the calipers and make sure that the brake pads are not seized in that mounting bracket. That can create a clunking noise upon acceleration and braking because it's not freely moving back and forth. The second concern would be you have a, it's called an intermediate shaft. You have a little, like universal shaft, like your wrist. If you were turning your wrist back and forth, you would have this, it could actually fail. It could wear out where every time you brake or come back, you're putting pressure on the suspension. And this clunk could be coming from that area also. Now, the third thing I would do, this is with the engine not running, key out of ignition, you would get two big guys like Brian, and you would have someone rock the, you know, have the hood up and severely, you know, really rock the car. We, even though we know it's in park, rock it back and forth as much as you can to see if you can duplicate that clunking noise. If you can, why you're doing this, you're looking for a transmission mount or engine mounts that have failed, which can cause a clunking also. So that's the three concerns that I don't think anybody looked at.
2: Okay, so the one is, the number one is the brake calipers.
3: Yeah, well, not the calipers. You would need to take it into to a shop and have the tires removed and have them remove the brake calipers to inspect the brake lining to make sure that the brake pads are not seized within the mounting brackets.
1: Yeah, when you take it and tell them you want a total brake inspection, not just a visual brake inspection.
3: Well, but again, they won't, Brian, you have to tell them what you want. I've seen this so many times over the years. You literally say, I know there's lining there, but I need you to do this to make sure. That's number one. And then, of course, you know, let's go with the first step, like I said, is that second step would be the steering shaft. And then third step would be, you know, which is easy. Actually, if you have any neighbors, Daryl, or friends or whatever, you know, see if you could duplicate that noise by rocking the vehicle back. That way, if you don't, if that noise shows up by rocking the vehicle, you can eliminate step one and step two, because you already know that it's an engine mount or a transmission mount that's failed.
2: Okay, so when you say rocking, are you saying from the left side to the right side?
3: Or no, front to back, like you were driving down the road. Front to back, because what people don't realize, when you're driving your vehicle down the road, literally your engine and your drivetrain is rocking back and forth 3 inches. Every time you accelerate, the torque of the engine pulls it back, then it goes forward. So you've got a lot of pressure on it. So by rocking it back and forth, you're going to simulate like you're driving down the road. And sometimes you can do a visual inspection to check the mounts. But in this case, a lot of engine mounts today are not just rubber. They're hydraulic. In other words, they have oil in them, and they can internally fail. And they'll literally bottom out. So the noise you could be hearing is an engine mount. So, you know, a shop could have all this done within a half hour if you tell them what to do. And you may have to pay for it, you know, in the sense, because, you know, free brake inspections, what they'll do is they'll just look through the open wheel and look at your brake pads. There's physical work involved here. You have to remove the tires, then you have to remove the calipers, and then check the brake lining, the brake pads, to make sure they're not seized in the mounting brackets. And I'll tell you what, even though I know it's only 50,000 miles, I would be at the point too, Daryl, about having a brake service performed on the vehicle, whether you need it or not, because what happens to the brake lining over time, it literally can become heat treated, even though the lining's there. To give you an example, when something slowly diminishes, you really don't notice it. But by putting new brake lining on, new brakes on it, you'd say, boy, I can't believe the difference in how this vehicle stops now, especially, you know, at higher speeds, expressway coming down to a slower speed. I mean, it does make a big difference. And you have the age of the vehicle and the miles that may, you know, say that you should have the service performed.
2: Okay, so do the rocking first.
1: Yeah. Yeah, and you just have, you could stand, you stand in the front of the car, so if you hear the clunking, and somebody could say, I could stand behind the car and act like I'm going to push it and just shove, shove, shove, and if you hear that clunking, you know that it's an engine or a transmission mount.
3: And Daryl, don't be gentle. Make sure when they do this, they really rock it. You really have to put the load on, you're going to put a load on the suspension, and you're going to put a load, like I said, I'm leaning towards possibly, you know, one of the mounts, but if not, if anything, if you can duplicate that noise by rocking the vehicle, then you have some firepower where you tell the shop, hey, look at this. You can rock the vehicle. It's there. Figure out what it is.
1: Yeah.
2: Okay. When you say rock, but the engine is off and I'm in neutral or I'm in park?
3: No. You're in park. Keys out of the ignition.
1: Yeah.
2: Okay. So am I pushing it up and down
1: like you're trying to push it off of the street, Daryl. You're going to shove it forward as hard as you can, so it's going to rock forward and backwards. And then if you hear that clunking, then you know it's one of those mounts.
2: Okay.
1: But you're going to need a big, strong guy to try to shove that car.
3: Well, a shop's going to know what to do. You don't have to give them the explanation about Parker. They're going to know exactly
1: But if she wants to do it herself.
3: And I'm totally shocked that any of these service facilities didn't even do that or said, well, we checked the mounts, we checked the steering, I'm surprised they never did any of that for you, you know, so I'm shocked.
2: Okay. Third, the question would be then, can you recommend somebody to me?
3: Any qualified... being that I'm an independent, I always like to go to Independence because Independence work on all makes and models, okay?
2: Yeah.
3: Where the dealership, they only work on one brand and their sub-models, where this way you've got guys like that have been in the industry for 30-plus years. You know, they know what to look for. You know, and yeah. when you go to a dealer, they go over repetitious repairs. So go to an independent, you know, find an ASE certified.
1: Yeah, if you go to ASE.com. 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Yep, and they're the certifiers. Dan's certified through them. Very easy to find, and you can find a shop there. And if they're ASE certified, they should do the right thing.
2: Oh, okay. Well, I've got three things to work on, so I will do that. I will do that, and I thank you so much for returning my email and my phone call and all that stuff, because I'm, like, going crazy with this.
1: That's what we're here for, Daryl. You let us know how it works out, okay? Give us a call or an email back, okay?
2: I will certainly do that. Thank you so much.
1: Thank you, Daryl. We are The Car Show. 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
10: Here's a look at the Twin Ports weather forecast from the meteorological team at Northern News Now in Duluth. Partly cloudy skies tonight, a stray shower, thunderstorm possible, and a low of 62 degrees, winds northwest at 5 to 10 miles an hour. Sunday, mostly cloudy skies and a high of 78 degrees, winds northwest at 10 to 15 miles an hour. Sunday night, mostly clear skies and a low of 57 degrees, winds west-northwest at 5 to 10 miles an hour. Monday, mostly to partly cloudy skies and a high of 78 degrees, winds northwest at 10 to 15 miles an hour.
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2: It's a great, great site.
1: It's very dumbed down, which works for me.
2: well, Brian, you do know.
1: Mm-hmm.
2: I used it once or twice, especially if it's something new to me. You know, we're in.
1: Of course.
2: You know, how do I get this one out? You know,
1: so. You're using it because you're not sure how to do it. I'm using it because I'm just not sure.
2: Okay.
1: Got an email here. This person has a 2013 Toyota 4Runner, a four-wheel drive, but they don't give me mileage. And they're asking, they said they took the car in to their usual shop because the alternator was out. And they said, thankfully, it was under warranty. And they did a complimentary inspection while he was there, and they said they found over $2,000 worth of work that they recommended him having done. Now, the question here is, he wants to know, are any of these things he could do himself? Now, some of this I could answer. Some of it I can't. Like he says, headlight bulb replacement. Well, yeah, I think that's easy to do. Well, I can do that. So
2: well,
1: I think
2: why don't we do them one by one, Brian?
1: Sure.
2: We'll talk about it a little bit, and if you need to add something, you can.
1: Okay.
2: But headlight bulb,
1: mm-hmm.
2: Yeah, most people can.
1: Right.
2: Some of the newer vehicles you can't, but I would always recommend that you replace them in pairs.
1: Okay.
2: I like going with the Peak headlight bulbs because yep. They are the brightest that I've noticed compared to some of the offline things. Next one, what? Rotate tires and
1: yeah,
2: balance?
1: Rotate and balance the tires.
2: Well, he could probably rotate them but not balance them unless you have that equipment.
1: Yeah.
2: What's the next one, Brian?
1: Replace the cabin air filter.
2: Okay, cabin air filter. Think about this. Some are very simple. Some are a little bit tougher than the others. Most of them are removed from the passenger side of the vehicle. Mm-hmm. And you have to take and remove, take all the junk out of your glove box.
1: Yeah.
2: And then remove the cover. And then there's normally a horizontal door that is about 2 inches high and maybe about 6 to 8 inches long. Right behind that would be the filter. If you do change it and there's a lot of debris in there, it's not a bad idea to have a vacuum cleaner by because what you don't want it to do is have the debris fall down into the heater blower motor, the squirrel cage, because if the debris gets down there, it'll create a off balance. You'll end up with a vibration. So be very careful when you remove that filter. Wiper blades,
1: yep.
2: Of course, very simple. You know, you can do that. Thing I recommend if you do it yourself. And pull them off. Let's make sure you put a piece of cardboard across where you're working or a towel or something heavy because what can happen if you remove the wiper blade, that arm can come down and smack the windshield and it will definitely break your windshield. So be very careful.
1: And if you go to Advanced Auto Parts, you can buy the blades there. The Peak blades are really nice and they will install them for you.
2: Yes, they will.
1: Even better.
2: And then the next one, of course, is the valve cover gaskets.
1: Yeah.
2: What I look at, it's an older vehicle. There's a difference between seepage and leakage. Leakage, you see it on the ground.
1: Okay.
2: Seepage is just an accumulation over time. So what I would recommend, he can go to Advanced Auto Parts. He can go and purchase the CRC foaming brake wash and just spray that down around it. Okay, and that foam will keep it on there a little bit longer. So you can either wipe it off or take compressed air and use compressed air to blow it off. And that'll give you a guideline if it's seepage or leakage. And if he doesn't have an odor, like a burning smell, most mm-hmm. likely it's just the seepage over time, which is totally, totally normal. The brake fluid,
1: yeah,
2: the drain, and you know, for an example, mm-hmm. that's something that you have to have the equipment on, and it's very important. They're not trying to sell you something you don't need because over time, brake fluid can break down. brake fluid can absorb moisture, and that has a heavy effect on the ABS pump and motor assembly. So, yes, that is a needed item.
1: Okay.
2: Most likely you cannot do. The transmission fluid on that vehicle, you could probably do it. You may have to extract it out, but this is the good news. Advance Auto Parts will have a tool loaner program you can borrow that stuff and extract it and refill it. What was the next one,
1: power,
2: Brian? I lost
1: power
2: my
1: steering fluid.
2: Well,
1: flush
2: that
1: the
2: again.
1: Power fluid, steering
2: well,
1: fluid.
2: You may not be able to do a total flush, but he probably could take and use that extraction tool that he has at the same time and suck out as much of the fluid as he can and replace it with fresh.
1: Okay.
2: And you may have to do that two or three times, to do what we call an extraction and refill instead of a total flush. A total flush is a little bit more involved. The rear differential service, critical. You know, again, you've got an all-wheel drive or four-wheel drive vehicle. Yep. That should be performed. You have to extract the oil out of that. The transfer case, critical again, of course. You know, you may be able to do that at the same time with the extraction tool. He can do that. Now, getting to the spark plugs, I would say that's a no-no. Mainly because of the fact that V6 engines are transversely mounted in that, and you have what we call a plenum and an intake assembly. In many cases, you have to take too much off of the top of the engine to get the back three spark plugs out. And he didn't mention miles, but normally spark plugs should be changed at 100,000 miles. That's the norm. So, he can do some, save himself a little bit of money. And the rest will have to be done by the professional.
1: Yeah, and there's nothing wrong with that. I mean, if this is a place you've taken your car to and you trust them, then, I mean, I either trust somebody or I don't. If I trust them to work on my car, then it's like,
2: Well,
1: I would feel like let's let them make some of these decisions, instead of me trying to do it.
2: Exactly. What I would like to add too, if he does the transmission service and he extracts it, you don't get it all out of there. You're only going to be removing maybe half to maybe three quarters. So at that point, what I would do is I would same product. You can go back to Advance Auto Parts and purchase a container of, it's called Shift Restore. It's by Hotshot Secret. And what it is, it's a protectant, which is good, because of the miles on the vehicle. We know it has to be a little bit because of the age. And what's good about the stuff, it will dissolve the gum and varnish, and it will also help rejuvenate that fluid that you didn't change. So that's another guided in chemistry I really like. And one thing, they didn't recommend, I didn't see anything about a cooling system service.
1: Nope, nothing about that.
2: And he can purchase, whether he goes to Advance or wherever, you can buy some test strips where you can check the fluid, the coolant, to see if it needs to be changed. It'll see how acidic that coolant is. But other than that, he could save some money.
1: Yeah, and that's good. It's always good to save some money, but it's also always good to let somebody who knows what they're doing do the really tough stuff.
2: Well, it all depends on your budget. And you don't have to do this all at once. Do it as you can afford it.
1: Very good point. Thanks, Dan. Have a good driving week ahead, everybody.
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7: Here's a look at the Twin Ports weather forecast from the meteorological team at Northern News Now in Duluth. Partly cloudy skies tonight, a stray shower, thunderstorm possible, and a low of 62 degrees, winds northwest at 5 to 10 miles an hour. Sunday, mostly cloudy skies and a high of 78 degrees, winds northwest at 10 to 15 miles an hour. Sunday night, mostly clear skies and a low of 57 degrees, winds west-northwest at 5 to 10 miles an hour. Monday, mostly to partly cloudy skies and a high of
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8: NBC News Radio, I'm Rob Martier. Hurricane Lala is nearing the Big Island of Hawaii as a Category 1 storm. The National Hurricane Center says Lala is packing maximum sustained winds of 75 miles an hour after strengthening today. It's about 70 miles southeast of South Point, Hawaii, and moving to the west at about 12 miles per hour. A hurricane warning is in effect for Hawaii County, with the storm expected to dump up to 2 feet of rain in some areas. Officials are warning of heavy coastal flooding and dangerous storm surge across the Hawaiian Islands through Sunday. South Carolina will hold the first Democratic presidential primary in 2028. The Democratic National Committee approved changes for six states today at a meeting in Texas. South Carolina will hold its primary on January 22nd. The Republican Party has yet to unveil its 28 primary calendar. A new plastic surgery trend is on the rise. Lisa Carton explains this new craze.
9: The internet has dubbed it zombie filler, and it involves injecting fat not from yourself, but from a corpse, more specifically a donated human body or cadaver. Fat transfers have long been a staple of plastic surgery used in facial rejuvenations, breast augmentations, Brazilian butt lifts, or BBLs. Usually, they involve moving fat from one part of a patient's body to another. However, in the age of Ozempic and other GLP-1s, plastic surgeons say patients now often have too little fat of their own, so now they're turning to other sources.
8: A new survey says nearly half of American workers say they will never be able to fully retire. The 2026 Retirement Expectations Survey from financial services company Thrivent says retirement fears are high. The survey found only 58% of workers think they'll have enough money to retire on time, and 36% of workers expect to have to continue earning a paycheck in retirement. The survey was taken by over 2,000 American adults. Rob Martier, NBC News Radio.
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14: Bob writes about it. Jim talks about it. But Chuck did something about it.
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17: Welcome to the Jim Bob Sports Jamboree, brought to you by TWS Remodeling, Trade Home Shoes, and a host of others. We are joined by Vikings legend Chuck Foreman, Fox 9's Jim Rich, the superstar Mike Morris. I'm Bob Sansevier. Let's get right to it. We'll be talking a lot today about the big news of the week. Kyler Murray named the starting quarterback. What a shock. And Jim Rich, let me ask you this. This is no one can be shocked by the news that Kyler Murray is the starting quarterback. Why did it take Kevin O'Connell so long to make this decision, do you think? Was he trying to not hurt the other guy's feelings, J.J. McCarthy, or do you think he's trying to pump him up for a possible trade?
18: I think he saw nothing out of either one of them and really didn't want to hand the keys to the offense to Murray or McCarthy. I mean, I've been, not at every practice, but we've been at enough to see it. And there's days when they did not look competent at running this offense. And were you at the night practice?
17: I was.
18: Yeah, okay. Well, you saw that. The crowd was murmuring. They had to, offer counseling to some Viking fans who were walking out afterwards going like, oh, my goodness, what are we got
17: okay.
18: here?
17: J.J. McCarthy was getting praised by some of these, knucklehead writers about, oh, he threw a deep sideline pass to Justin Jefferson.
18: Yes.
17: Jefferson had to hit the brakes to catch it. Yes. He had to stop to catch it. And when he could have, if he let him, he would have scored at a, basically a long touchdown pass with breakaway speed. But it's ridiculous. And, but here's a problem. And I go back to something you and I have talked about. Remember of course you do, space guy, what's that, Josh Dobbs?
18: Dobbs.
17: What the heck was yep. he? He was the what nickname did
18: Pastronaut.
17: He have? Pastronaut. All right. This guy had talent, not like great starting talent, but his first game he was terrific because he could play his game, which was freelance. He got shoved into a box by Kevin O'Connell, and when he did that, that's when his game started to go bad. And when he was not impressive. And I think the same thing has been happening at training camp to Kyler Murray, because Kevin O'Connell he wants quarterbacks to play a certain way, his way, and some of them don't adapt to that very well. Because Kyler Murray is a freelancing type quarterback. He needs to be able to run. He needs to be able to make decisions on the fly. Put it this way, Fran Tarkenton would have been on a scrap heap if Kevin O'Connell was the coach. He never would have stood for his scrambling. He would have put him into a box, and we'd never see what Fran could do. Because I'm not a big, great quarterback whisperer. We've talked about this. He did nothing to make Kirk Cousins better. And Darnold was prepared in San Francisco by Kyle Shanahan when he got him. So I don't really think he made that big a difference with either one of those guys.
18: No, I don't know. I think you may be going a little far there.
17: All right, I'm trying to make a point.
18: Okay, go ahead and make your point.
17: No, that was my point. I'm not blown away by Kevin O'Connell as a quarterback whisperer.
18: Well, if he gets the right quarterback.
17: That's what I just said.
18: Skill set. No, he needs a specific skill set out of his quarterbacks, which is a big arm. He doesn't care about mobility. He wants to have you make all the throws. And that's how this offense is predicated. That you have to drop it in 25 yards over the middle, over a safety, in front of a safety, over a linebacker, and it's got to be on a dime. And J.J. McCarthy couldn't make that throw last year. And the other quarterbacks that tried it can't make that throw. The only one that's in that facility right now that can make that throw is Carson Wentz.
17: Yes, and Jim, that brings me to the next thing. Right now they say that McCarthy's the number two. Do you really believe he's going to be the number two? When it comes down to it, if Murray gets hurt, who's going in? Will it be McCarthy or will it be Wentz? I think he's a fool if he makes it McCarthy.
18: I don't know. It depends on what changes, what happens. And the question now is it physical lack of skill on McCarthy's part, or is it his head that he can't make these throws and misses people? Kind of like a putter. Golfer, he's on the green. Yes. Is that what it is, where he airmails these throws? Because we've heard Justin Jefferson say the balls come at the same speed, whether you're 5 yards away from McCarthy or 25 yards. They're coming at you 100 miles an hour.
17: Yeah.
18: There's no touch. So is that you know, in his head, or is that his mechanics?
19: Well,
18: we don't know that answer, but we just know something doesn't click with that kid every single time he's out there.
19: He's got one speed on his pass, because I was there Saturday night or Sunday night, and I watched it. I was sitting next to Chuck watching things, and even like before they were doing 7-on-7 and 11, before they do 7-on-7, then they do 11-on-11, they throw the ball, but they've thrown it to like assistant coaches in the end zone and different, and there's no layering, there's no touch. It's everything he throws is a bullet, and he doesn't, he just doesn't get it. Meantime, Murray, I'm thinking when I'm watching Murray, boy, he doesn't have much zip on the ball, but he didn't need to when he's throwing that. When it was 7-on-7 and 11-on-11, Murray had the zip. And by the way, he got a lot of heat because he had like, two interceptions. I think if I saw two, then I saw three. I did not stay to the end because I was frankly bored by it. I wanted to watch both of them throw. But the first interception Murray threw was not his fault. It ricocheted off the receiver. And this should be another category for those interceptions. When it goes off the receiver's knee or hands, that's not the quarterback's fault. That's not Shinoker's fault. You know what I'm saying? That's an unfair ding on a quarterback when he had really nothing to do with the interception.
18: No, that's true. That's true.
19: You know, I do agree that there's, McCarthy, I think that he just, and also he has his sense of entitlement that the job is his, and how dare they give it to someone else. You know what? Well,
18: That's what they did since day one when they drafted him. The Vikings created this problem.
19: Yeah,
18: the coaching staff created this problem. This competition should have happened a year ago at training camp with Daniel Jones and J.J. McCarthy.
19: Yes, but they blew the Jones thing. And how did they blow the Jones thing? Do you have any insight on that? Why he didn't want to stay when the job was open to him to just have it? Because they probably told him he has to battle for the job.
18: I've heard that he was told that the only way you're playing is if McCarthy gets hurt.
19: Oh, my gosh.
18: Well, you saw how gung-ho they were. You heard O'Connell say that day that J.J. McCarthy is the franchise quarterback. He's our future. You know, they were all in on him.
19: Well, yet another reason that I'm not a fan of KOCs and the old quarterback. He didn't know what he had. And I'll tell you what, the fact that he let him even be in competition for the number one after, and I harp on this, but it is a bad thing that McCarthy did when he took himself out of the final regular season game. You don't do that. You lose respect in the building when you do something like that.
18: Chuck, Chuck agrees with you there. Yeah. Mike agrees with you there.
19: I mean, these guys played the game. They know what it's like. And especially when you had a guy, Carson Wentz, who you couldn't get off the field. You know, he had an arm hanging, and he just wanted to keep going out there. So they finally had to tell him, nope, you're not going back out there. So it's going to be interesting how it all plays out. Do you think that by the trade deadline, he will still be with the team? McCarthy?
18: I think so, because there's nothing.
19: Nobody wants him.
18: Right. There's no value at this point right now. So you just hang on to him. He doesn't cost anything. He's on a rookie deal. So, you know, and maybe he can figure it out. I mean, we are in year three. So how many years does it take? But he's had to deal with all these injuries and thing like that. So maybe they can figure out a way to make him serviceable. Because you don't have to be, it's not all on the quarterback in this offense. You got plenty of talent out there that if you manage the game correctly, this offense works pretty well with the weapons that they have around him. So it's not hopefully going to be just all on Kyler Murray scrambling to get this offense moving.
19: It better not.
18: He can use the pieces that he has.
19: And also keep in mind that, I mean, there was a time when, well, look what the Packers did. With Favre did not start immediately. Aaron Rodgers sat for three years. Jordan Love sat for 3 years. It's not a bad thing to learn the position and to learn the offense. I mean, I'll go way back. I was a huge Oakland Raiders fan as a kid. And I remember, Kenny Stabler was sat on the bench 3 or 4 years behind Daryl LaMonica and George Blanda. And then he came on and he was phenomenal. And also, Roger Staubach did not get the job immediately in Dallas. I mean, you can go back, when you go back to the 70s, the 80s, even the 90s, look how long Steve Young was an apprentice behind Joe Montana. He became a Hall of Fame quarterback. Some guys just need to sit and learn. Now, in the case of Young, he probably could have come in and played pretty well, but he had Montana ahead of him.
18: Correct.
19: So, I mean, that there's no harm in learning the offense, but you have to, the point you made earlier, you got to keep your head right. And if it's not right, it's over for him.
18: Well, and here's the other thing, though. Five of those six quarterbacks drafted in McCarthy's class are doing okay.
19: You know, yeah, I mean, exactly.
18: And the NFL is a different beast nowadays. With the money these guys are paid, you need to get these quarterbacks on the field as soon as possible. It's no longer a developmental league. You got to figure it out from basically day one for these youngsters, because these franchises are counting on them because they shift that money somewhere else.
19: Well,
18: they
19: and also
18: want to tie it up in a, you know, $60 million in a quarterback that's sitting on the bench. They need those quarterbacks, especially when they're cheap, to produce, because then you can spend the money elsewhere and really beef up your team.
19: And coaches have short leashes, so they Correct. Need to produce. I mean, actually, the guys that were taken back-to-back, Penix and McCarthy, are the two that really have not even gotten a great shot. And Penix played a bit last year, but he's not going to be the starter. Tua Tagovailoa is going to start in Atlanta now with a new coaching staff. So both of those guys, I would say right now, are washouts.
18: Oh, but Penix has been hurt, though. I wouldn't write him off unless the injuries just keep piling up for him.
19: Yeah, actually, I like Penix. I thought it was an interesting pick when they made it. But you know what? When people look back, why didn't we take Bo Nix? That's what people will say, who actually turned out pretty dang good. All right, Jim Rich, Fox 9's Jim Rich. We're going to take a quick break, and the Jim Bob Sports Jamboree will be right back.
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19: We are back with more of the Jim Bob Sports Jamboree with Vikings legend Chuck Foreman. This show brought to you by TWS Remodeling, Trade Home Shoes, and a host of others. Now, Chuck, that we, you and I, we sat together, watched some of the practice Saturday night. You were there because you did some autograph signings. I was there because my wife, I was a tag along, the plus one for my wife. They had a Vikings cheerleader alumni. She cheered for 8 years, and she was the very first Pro Bowl cheerleader for the Vikings. And anyway, you know, we got to see both J.J. McCarthy and Kyler Murray, and neither one of them looked great. But I noticed on one of the first passes that he threw, Kyler Murray had in the 11-on-11s, he had an interception. Yet I don't blame – I think there should be a separate category when the ball ricochets off a player's hands or knee or body part. That's not the quarterback's fault, and that's what that was. And
0: no, not at all.
19: So, but I also saw that J.J. McCarthy was getting, like, praised by some of the writers because he threw a long sideline pass that he completed to Justin Jefferson. What they didn't mention is Jefferson had to hit the brakes, stop to catch it. If he just let him, he would have scored on a touchdown, you know, a deep touchdown pass. But all that is for naught because yesterday they named Kyler Murray as the starting quarterback. We all knew that was going to happen. And what happens from here, Chuck? Do you think that things get smooth? I think they've got problems ahead because I think that Kevin O'Connell, as is his way of doing it, he's trying to make the quarterback fit the system instead of the system fit the quarterback. You got a guy who's used to being the pistol in the shotgun, forcing him to go under center.
0: Well, if he does that, then it's not going to work.
19: No.
0: If he's as smart as I think he is, he's going to design that offense with everything this guy does great. And he's a hell of an athlete. He's athletic. He's got that strong arm. He's got the speed. And, yeah, I wouldn't design any plays for him to run the ball. I'm going to keep him healthy. But, he's got that escapability. He's got all those things that he can roll out and do all those kind of things, throw on the run. He can do all that. If he tries to make him a strictly pocket passer, it's trouble.
19: If he tries to do what he did to Josh Dobbs, it's not going to work.
0: Exactly. It's not going to work.
19: And I think that Kevin O'Connell, I think he's certainly a smart guy. I think he does know what he should do, but I think he's stubborn. And I think his stubbornness could cost him ultimately his job.
0: He could be, you know what I mean? But when you get a guy with that caliber, and certainly he didn't have a good year, you know, and you hear all the rumors about why he didn't do this, but you know what? Whatever happened in the past, I mean, I think he's going to be an asset to the Vikings. I think he brings a lot of something that they haven't had here in quite some time. And so I think it's a wait and see, and I think it'll be a good thing for J.J. to sit back and watch and mature a little bit. And I think he is the future, maybe, probably, but I think Kyler Murray right now is the right guy for this.
19: Absolutely. And then, you know what, the thing about it is what Kevin O'Connell has to realize is he needs to go back to where he came from. Sean McVay, he was the offensive coordinator for McVay when they won the Super Bowl. Well, last year, McVay lost Puka Nacua. What did he do? He went with three tight ends. He adapted to the situation, and that's right. What O'Connell has to do. This is the most athletic quarterback he's ever had, and you take advantage of that, and I don't know that he has so far. Now, maybe
0: Well, you know what, Bob? It's just practice right now, and they're implementing everything in their offense that they need to do, and I'm sure – when the season starts, preseason starts, and we see him in there, we'll see exactly what the plan is.
19: Yeah, no, you're right there. Now, let me ask you, when you played, there were not rookie quarterbacks coming in and starting as rookies, right? Most of them sat. I mean, you played in an era, and I mentioned this earlier. I talked to Jim. Kenny Stabler

0: attain the knowledge that he's going to need to make the adjustments during the course of a game. And so I think a lot of kids are that come out that have the ability, one of the things that hurts them is they rush them because they're thinking about the contract and the contract money, and they want to see what he can do within that first year, that first contract, so they can dump him. But that's the nature of the beast right now.
1: Well, and also with Kevin O'Connell, he does not have a simple offense. I mean, there's a lot you have to learn. It's a lot to throw on a young kid. He needed last year at the end of the season, he simplified the offense because he had Brosmer and he had McCarthy, and neither one was ready to run everything that he had in the offense. So sometimes maybe simple is better. And, you know, I want to ask you this part, because when the season starts, who do you think he's going to have as the number two? Right now they say it's McCarthy. Should it be Carson Wentz?
0: It might be Carson Wentz. I think McCarthy, if he's not going to play, it might be good for him just to sit and watch.
1: Well, I don't disagree. I agree.
0: Develop. I mean, I don't think there should be any rush to rush him into it, because we know that he's only, what, 22 years old?
1: Yeah, 22 or 23. Yeah. He's younger than several quarterbacks who came out this year.
0: Exactly. So there's no need to rush him. I think if he's going to be your future, give him a chance to learn the game, adapt to the game, to the pro game anyway.
1: Yep.
0: And then I think then you wouldn't have wasted a draft choice. Because we got two quarterbacks that can be one and two. And I think rushing him to be number two might be a mistake.
1: Well, I'm curious. We're not going to see a lot because it's not going to show a lot in the preseason. But I am curious to see how much time Murray gets in the preseason, how much time he gives to the other ones. And is Max Brosmer even on? I mean, will he even be on their practice? They'll probably try to put him on the practice squad just to have another body. And no one's going to claim him.
0: Well, I don't know. I like what I see in him when he's been in the game, and he's not a bad quarterback. But you know, we got four quarterbacks there actually, and it's going to be interesting to see how they maneuver that position.
1: Well, I think you've played a number of years in the NFL. If you're a player on the Vikings, I would think you're relieved that the decision has finally come, because now you don't have to deal with the two different quarterbacks as much. You got the number one, and that's who you're dealing with.
0: Exactly, and the players already knew when they came on the field, even though they didn't say anything. You know, they knew when he came in here, he was going to be the guy. And I was just out of respect to see what JJ could do. And so they already know what he can do, but I think Kyler Murray's, you know, his
1: they know what he can do and what his history. And then actually, he's the first quarterback. Well, Cousins had a little, but he had been here before O'Connell came in. But with Kyler Murray, they know how good he is. He's the first quarterback that's starting with them that they know what they're getting. They didn't know what they were getting with Darnold until the season began.
0: No, so that's the good thing. So it's just like a wait and see. I think the Vikings made a good decision in bringing him in, and I think the results will be pretty good.
1: I'm with you 100% on that. And let me ask you this, because I haven't asked you this question. How many wins do you think this team can get with Kyler Murray if he stays healthy all year?
0: Well, I think they can get at least 12 wins.
1: 12 wins would put them right there, in the division race, because these two, well, all four teams in the NFC North, they're going to be beating each other up.
0: Exactly. So it's going to be an interesting year. I think we got the right people in place and just got to go from there.
1: Well, it's a season I'm looking forward to, and I am glad that this is done with, you know, this battle, this bogus battle to see who the starting quarterback is. We all knew when he signed the contract it was going to be him. I think it took longer than it needed to, but he at least did it before the start of the preseason, which he absolutely needed to do. So
0: he needed to do that. Now everybody can just dial into what's going to be happening and adjust to what he brings to the field. So, and, you know, it's a good decision at the right time.
1: All right, Chuck, as always, greatly appreciated. Vikings legend Chuck Foreman. We'll take a quick break, and the Jim Bob Sports Jamboree be right back.
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1: 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I'm RJ Carey. 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So I'm coming to you this week. I've managed to step away and take a quick break from one of the most beautiful stretches of coastline in the United States. And I want to talk about what's been happening out here and why I'm out here, because this one's worth your time whether or not you consider yourself a car person. And I've spent the last week out in the Monterey Peninsula in California for Monterey Car Week, which I would argue is the single greatest concentration of automotive culture anywhere in the world at any time. And I want to be careful with that statement because I highlight a lot of amazing car-centric events here on the show, but there really is nothing like Monterey Car Week, simply because there really is nothing quite like Monterey. You've got Carmel by the Sea, one of the most charming small towns in America, with its galleries and restaurants and that famous stretch of Ocean Avenue. You even have 17-mile drive winding through Pebble Beach along the coast, Pebble Beach being one of the most beautiful and well-known golf courses in the world. You've got Big Sur sitting just to the south with the Pacific Coast Highway, one of the most dramatic landscapes and drivable landscapes on the continent. And you've got the WeatherTech Laguna Seca Raceway as well, one of the great road courses here in the U.S. and in the world. The setting alone is worth the trip, and then Car Week happens, and all the amazing cars in the world descend upon this small peninsula, and it just transforms into something else entirely. The whole week, so to speak, runs 10 days, with the towns of Monterey, Carmel, Pacific Grove, and Seaside essentially becoming the automotive capital of the world. Collectors, manufacturers, auction houses, race teams, enthusiasts of all ages and from every corner of the globe show up, and they bring with them some of the rarest, most historically significant automobiles ever built. It all builds towards the Pebble Beach Concours d'Elegance, which we've talked about here on the show at length, and which celebrates its 75th anniversary tomorrow on Sunday. For those who don't know, a best of show win at Pebble Beach is the highest honor a car can receive anywhere in the world. When a car wins on that lawn, its legacy and value change overnight. Now, and this is where I want to be straightforward with you. Some of this week is extraordinarily exclusive. The Quail is a very well-known event. This is the kind of event where passes run into the thousands of dollars, and the waiting list is longer than the guest list. The Concours itself starts at about $500 a ticket. The auction houses have been conducting sales all week where individual cars routinely cross seven figures. And there is a whole layer of Car Week that exists behind Rope and Stanchion. And if that's your world, it's an extraordinary place to be. But here's what I really want to get into, because I think it's the part of Car Week that doesn't get told nearly often enough. Roughly a third of this week is completely free to the public, and honestly, some of those free events are the ones that the locals treasure most. So on Thursday, for example, all morning I was standing along Highway 1 for the Tour d'Elegance. More than 150 of the same cars competing in tomorrow's Concours lined up before the sunrise and set off on a 70-mile drive, down 17-mile drive, out onto Highway 1 towards Big Sur and then back to Pebble Beach, all to basically prove that these cars are actually drivable. Standing on the highway, watching them come through one after another on one of the most stunning coastal roads in the country, and it costs you nothing. That is a remarkable morning. Earlier in the week, Tuesday, Concours on the Avenue closed off Ocean Avenue in Carmel by the Sea and turned the village into basically an open-air museum. If you've ever been to Carmel, the art galleries, the restaurants, the architecture, you already know it's a wonderful place to spend an afternoon under any circumstances. So you put a few hundred remarkable cars there and it becomes something really special, completely free. Wednesday brought the Little Car Show to Lighthouse Avenue in Pacific Grove, which is where we've been staying. It's been running for 16 years and has become something of a beloved institution during the week. About 125 quote-unquote micro cars, vintage Mini Coopers, Japanese K cars, wonderfully quirky little small cars line the avenue, and the afternoon wraps up with a parade cruising along the Pacific Grove waterfront. It's just one of those events you're happy to be there for. And then there's my favorite, the Concours de Lemons, which is happening this morning right now on the lawn of Seaside City Hall. And I mean this with the greatest affection. To me, this is one of the best events of the week. Pebble Beach will be celebrating the finest, most perfect automobiles. Concours de Lemons, and not Lamont, it's literally lemons like the fruit, is out here basically doing the exact opposite, celebrating the worst, the most mundane, the most magnificently terrible cars ever. beat-up jalopies, forgotten failures, cars that the industry would genuinely prefer you not to remember, and they're all judged by celebrity guests with a worst-of-show trophy going to whoever earns it. It's free. It wraps up around 1:30 this afternoon, and it's one of those, you know, probably the funniest morning of the week. And here's the thing I really want to leave you with, because I think it speaks to what makes this week so special. You don't actually need a ticket to any of these events to have an extraordinary time out in the Monterey Peninsula during Car Week. The cars are everywhere, all the time. They're parked along the street. They're cruising Ocean Avenue. You may be minding your own business, and then a Ferrari 250 GTO, $50 million car, might roll right past you on the way to some private event. This just happens here all week organically. It's one of the things that makes Car Week unlike any other event on the calendar. Now, that's all for this week. Don't go anywhere, as up next is this week's Destination Spotlight with all eyes on New Mexico. I'm RJ Carey. This is RML Travel. 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